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1: DeMars is.
2: Yeah, he does, and it's against our old buddy Michael King, who's been here now for, this is third year here, which is remarkable to think. And the Coltrane is still here. The family is here, and all the, he doesn't live too far from here.
1: Right.
2: And so that support is going to be here. Obviously, the family is here. And, you know, and he's got a chance. He's working up, too. He knows what he's doing also. You know, build him up. They have to. They waited to see if he was recovering the way he wanted to before they announced that he was going to pitch tomorrow, because they would have moved him back until Tuesday. But evidently, it's fine. They know what they're doing. They've got a plan that heads off to that first game. What kind of playoff it is, we don't know what it is, but it's all headed towards October.
1: It's a wonderful town to spend a Saturday night in, Susan, so go out and get yourself some of it, all right?
2: Okay, Ricky, thank you.
1: We'll talk tomorrow. Susan Wallman's Clubhouse Report, brought to you by the New York Lottery. Gambling problem, 1-877-8-HOPE-NY, or text HOPE-NY for New York Lotto. We got a lot more ahead. We'll hear from Yankee manager Aaron Boone. We'll check the scoreboard, get you ready for the road trip finale, the series deciding game tomorrow afternoon. All of that coming up. This is the Verizon Business Yankees postgame show. 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
1: Ricky Ricardo in for Emmanuel Barbaro this weekend on the Verizon Business Yankees postgame show. Yankees and Padres at the Dog Walk, Petco Park in San Diego, California. series tied up at a game apiece. We'll have the rubber game on Sunday afternoon before the long flight home. Get some rest on

Labor Day Monday. And then the Yankees will open a six-game homestand on Tuesday night against the Colorado Rockies. And then next weekend, Subway Series Round 2. But this year, obviously, with Friday night being 9/11, a very special evening for the 25th anniversary of the events of 9/11/2001 at Yankee Stadium with the Mets in town, or crossing over the river.

0: that he didn't go all out. It wasn't that. He was already hurt because he strained the hamstring trying to steal second base. So Grisham is on the 10-day IL. Jason Dominguez was brought up, and he got into the game after the Luis Garcia pinch hit for Elliot Ramos. Ramos did not stay in the game. The defensive replacement was Jason Dominguez. So in the sixth inning, after a two-out walk to El Nino, Fernando Tatis Jr., Xander Bogaerts with a drive in the gap to deep right center field, and Dominguez was there.
1: Camposano, right-hand hitter. Swung on, drive to right center field. Backing up is Dominguez. Makes the catch on the track, a step before the wall.
2: Wow.
1: Machado tags, goes from second to third, two down.
2: Nice catch. That was not an easy play.
0: That was Camposano, excuse me. I said Bogaerts. It was Camposano, the hero from last night's game. So a deep drive into the gap in right center field, and Dominguez got a good jump on it. And, you know, Jason's had his struggles defensively in the outfield. And that, you know, it's part of the reason, you know, why he was sent down. But he looked great on that play. So Jason Dominguez in the gap in right center, the textbook play of the game, brought to you by National University. Sweet swing of Cody Bellinger. Now, Bellinger last night fouled a ball off his instep and was in a lot of pain, but he feels a lot better. The proof of that, in the second inning, after the Goldschmidt walk, Cody Bellinger at bat with a chance to really put a dent into the Padres' night. And the sweet play of the game is brought to you by Golden Blossom Honey. Golden Blossom Honey makes everything taste better. And here's the sweet swing of one Cody Bellinger.
1: Belly's the eighth man to the plate here in the second inning. Here's the pitch. Swing on, line drive, base hit, right field. Here comes Caballero, flying behind him as well. Two-run single, Cody Bellinger. 4-0, Yankees in the second inning.
0: Big hit by Bellinger, the two-run single, and that is the sweet play of the game. That sweet left-handed swing of Cody Bellinger brought in those two runs, and you could tell right then and there the Padres wanted really no part of the Yankees for the remainder of this game. The sweet play of the game with Golden Blossom Honey, making everything taste better. Speaking of tasting great, King's Hawaiian sliders are fantastic. Paul Goldschmidt is a Gold Glove Award-winning first baseman. Slide for sliders with King's Hawaiian. Hey, look, Monday is Labor Day. You're going to be barbecuing your burgers. Make them sliders with King's Hawaiian. You got to love it. And Goldschmidt in the eighth inning. Three unassisted. You say a simple three unassisted play? No, he slid to his right. Backhand play. Got to the bag. Beat the runner. Paul Goldschmidt, and here is the King's Hawaiian slide for sliders play of the game.
1: So Wells once here. Merrill, good hitter. He's got some pop. 22 homers. Yep. Here's the pitch. Bouncing ball. Oh, attacked by Paul Goldschmidt. It looked like it was going to take a short hop, and he came in one extra step to smother it and takes it to the bag for the out. Outstanding play by the veteran.
0: Paul Goldschmidt can still pick him with the best of them at first base. A wonderful play there, and that's the King's Hawaiian slide for sliders play of the game. Goldschmidt sliding to his right, making a wonderful stop of it. He can pick it still, okay? Don't be fooled by the age on Paul Goldschmidt. He can still hit. He can still field at a Gold Glove level, and that was proof right there. A wonderful play, three unassisted at first base from Goldschmidt. Tonight's defensive play of the game is sponsored by Town Fair Tire. Nobody beats Town Fair Tire. Nobody. Now, it's not one specific defensive play. It's defending himself. And I'm talking about Carlos Rodon in that first inning. Big time problems after the single from Bogaerts. Machado, there's an error involved where Wells throws the ball into center field. Bottom line is, second and third, one out. What does Rodon need? Well, what he needed, he got.
1: First inning, here comes a 1-2 from Rodon. And the pitch. Swing and a miss. Struck him out. Carlos Rodon rallies big time. He was in a world of trouble and strands a couple of runners at second and third.
0: Second and third, one out. What does he get? What he needed. Two strikeouts to end the inning, getting out of the jam, and they weren't going to touch him after that. That is the defensive play of the game. Rodon defense.

0: Mending the Mound, sponsored by Town Fair Tire. Nobody beats Town Fair Tire. Nobody. Those were two of the 12 strikeouts total tonight from Yankee pitching. 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Trust your keys with Meineke. So between Rodon and the bullpen tonight with Fulmer, with Brent Hedrick, Schreiber, and Tim Hill, 12 strikeouts, right? So strikeout total tonight is 12 with the starter and the bullpen brought to you by Meineke. 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And the Heat Report, when he needed the heat in that first inning, Carlos Rodon was able to muster it up and get the strikeouts to both Ty France and then Jackson Merrill to get out of the jam. When he needed some heat, he got it. Two strikeouts with runners on second and third and just one out. And that is tonight's Heat Report, brought to you by the Chef IQ Sense. All right, we will take a break. We will come back with more. We'll hear from Yankee manager Aaron Boone. We'll get you the scoreboard and look at the standings as we wrap up play for a Saturday night. This is the Verizon Business Yankees postgame show. Verizon Business, helping small businesses make it big on WFAN Yankees Radio.
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0: We're back on the Verizon Business Yankees postgame show. The Yankees even up the series with the Padres as they beat San Diego 5-1. Let us hear the manager, Aaron Boone, the sounds of the game brought to you by Fair Harbor Clothing. 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Got to be very relieved tonight with this effort. Here is Yankees manager Aaron Boone, courtesy of the Yes Network.
13: I think that was a big factor, is patience. You know, his walks have been a little high this year, and you know, you got to make him come in, and we're able to do that with some, and then strung together some really good at bats, swung the bats well within that, but I think controlling the strike zone really helped us. You know, with probably had a couple more opportunities to kind of really break open the game. Weren't able to do it, but were able to make that big inning stand up.
14: You mentioned the other opportunities. How do you kind of look at that? Obviously, you had enough to get it done, but there were an awful lot of guys left on base tonight.
13: Yeah, we had some good chances. I thought the one where I think it was bases loaded, Wellesley had the right at bat, smokes the ball right up the middle, and they had him played perfectly for the double play. So that's a little unfortunate, but still a couple other chances to really put it away, and weren't able to do that. But you know, we'll take a 5-1 win any day of the week, and you know, made some really good at bats stand up on to support Carlos, who I thought was good.
14: What stood out about Ben Rice's at bats today?
13: Yeah, I told him, you know, he's doing his Tony Gwynn imitation. You know, watch him slash it all over the field too. Like, man, he's keeps hitting it off the barrel the last few days, just line to line, it feels like. You know, some really, obviously, it's just some really great at bats.
15: Isn't he on pace 8 out of 9 times or something?
13: It feels like that. That sounds about right.
16: And walks, yeah.
13: Yeah. So walks, but really stinging the ball too. Yeah, some really good at bats by Benny.
17: What did you think of Rodon today?
13: I thought Rodon was good. You know, the three walks, you know, that's the last layer of, like, man, taking him to that next level. You know, he loses Camposano with two outs that probably prevent him from having an opportunity to pitch the sixth as well. But overall, he continues to throw the ball really well. He's getting swing and miss. He's getting into rhythm at different times in the outings, and, you know, 5 innings, 1 run, 7 punchies, you know, like, you sign up for that. And if we can get, you know, just now he's built up to get that strike throwing, you know, a notch better, and we'll be in a better spot.
18: Looks like someone left on left. That pass you guys had for Trey, like Ben and Spencer too.
13: Yeah, really good. You know, Spencer more good right out of the chute there, big part of that. But, you know, obviously Benny with a big day. You know, Mac coming off the bench and doing a good job shooting one up the middle. So, yeah, good to see that. Because obviously we know we're going to see our share of lefties. So, and those lefties at different times are going to have to face them. So, good to get some results there.
0: You sound satisfied tonight as compared to last night. It's Yankee manager Aaron Boone, very upbeat after his team's complete performance tonight. Defense, pitching, bullpen, timely hitting, a little bit of everything tonight. And the skipper sounds like a happy man. That's the sounds of the game. Courtesy of the Yes Network. Your reaction on social media at WFAN660. Johnny Z in New Jersey says, I agree with you. If Alvarez continues to slip a little bit and guys have started to catch up with him as far as the Triple Crown categories are concerned, then Ben Rice has got to be in the conversation for MVP. Down the stretch in these last 3 weeks, look, the Astros may get in, they may win the West, and Alvarez may pull out the Triple Crown, but his lead in some of those categories has been slipping. Caminero tied him in home runs, so it's not a foregone conclusion that Yordan Alvarez will get to a Triple Crown and be a lights-out, you know, no question about it, Triple Crown MVP winner. I think if he falls off that Triple Crown perch, it makes Ben Rice, and if he continues to play at this level for the remainder of the season, get the Yankees maybe on top of Tampa in the division or at least into the postseason, which they're on their way. But I think Ben Rice needs to be in that MVP conversation. Thank you for agreeing with me on that. Your reaction at WFAN 660. For every home run this season, Yankees Radio will donate $25 to Cars for Kids charity. We're donating, and you can too. 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The five runs tonight came without a home run, so it stays at 193 home runs for the season for the ball club. 193, the home run total. And we're donating. You can too at carsforkids.com. All right, we will take a break. We will come back and check the scoreboard. The Rays have won. The Red Sox have won. We will see the ramifications of that, what the standings are right now, magic numbers, all that good stuff. We'll go around baseball to some of the pennant races. Scoreboard show coming up next, and then we'll get you ready for the rubber game tomorrow afternoon and the last game of the road trip out on the West Coast. This is the Verizon Business Yankees postgame show. Verizon Business, helping small businesses make it big on WFAN Yankees Radio.
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0: Back on the Verizon Business Yankees postgame show, the Yankees beat the San Diego Padres tonight 5-1. They even the series at a game apiece. Rubber match tomorrow afternoon at 4:10. All right, the scoreboard show brought to you by Optimum Fiber, famously fast fiber internet. The Tampa Bay Rays blew a lead late, but Jonathan Aranda hit a three-run homer in the top of the 10th inning in Arlington, Texas. And the Rays beat the Texas Rangers 6-3. The Rays still four games ahead of the Yankees with that win. Wells got the win. Latz took the loss, but Aranda with the big hit. That game started with a heck of a matchup with Jacob deGrom going up against Rasmussen, two of the best in the American League this year. But the Rays with the three-run homer in the 10th, they win the game in 10 innings 6-3. Over Texas, the Rangers fading. The Rays maintain their four-game lead. The Blue Jays are now a game over 500. It's been a struggle for them all year, but they beat the Kansas City Royals 4-3. And the ramifications of that win and the Cleveland loss to the Detroit Tigers 6-0, that means Toronto and Cleveland are now tied for that final wild card spot in the American League. The second wild card spot is still the Boston Red Sox, and they shut out the Orioles. They've beaten the Orioles the first three of this four-game series. Sonny Gray got the win. He is now 17-4. What a year for Gray with a 2.69 ERA. He beat Chris Bassitt tonight. The Red Sox shut out the Orioles at Camden Yards 5-0. So the Red Sox maintain their hold on the second wild card in the American League. The team that is really slipping, and I mean slipping bad in the American League right now, are the Seattle Mariners. I mentioned last night that going into the final few weeks of the season, their schedule was so in their favor with 17 games against the Athletics, the Angels, and the Rockies. Well, the Athletics have beaten them the first two of a four-game series, and they're leading tonight 4-0 against Seattle in the top of the seventh. The Mariners fading away quickly from both any hope in the American League West. They're now 7 back leading into play today. 10 games under 500, and with a bunch of teams between them and that third wild card. So the Mariners' ship is sinking fast. Athletics on top 4-0 as they play the seventh inning out in Seattle. The Houston Astros and the Arizona Diamondbacks, that has now gone final in 10 innings, and the Diamondbacks beat the Astros 4-3. Therefore, the Diamondbacks jump over the Padres by a half a game for the last wild card in the National League. Houston, with Texas losing, nothing changes there. And with Seattle losing, maybe nothing will change there either. Our old buddy Jonathan Loaisiga got his 7th win of the year tonight. He beat King in that game. Garcia takes the save, but the D-backs beat the Astros 4-3. So for now, Arizona is the last wild card team in the National League. Minnesota beat Chicago White Sox 6-4. Nothing changes in the Central with Chicago losing and Cleveland losing, unless you still believe that Minnesota and or anyone else in that Central, Detroit, can make any bit of a comeback there to the top of that division. I don't think so. I think it'll come down to either the White Sox or the Guardians, but both those teams lost. The Cubs beat the Marlins today 6-5. Miami falls under 500. They're fading fast. Chicago and Philadelphia with the first two wild cards, they're going back and forth. First wild card, second wild card, all depends on what day of the week we're talking about. The Phillies beat the Atlanta Braves this afternoon 4-2. Zach Wheeler got his 12th win. So the Braves, with a four-game lead over Philadelphia in the National League's Eastern Division, as far as the wild card is concerned, with both teams winning, the Cubs are a half game ahead of Philadelphia, and they have the tiebreaker over the Phillies for the second or first wild card, I should say, in the National League. Dodgers are losing tonight to the Washington Nationals 4-2. Milwaukee and Cincinnati have come out of a long rain delay tonight, and the Reds have taken the lead 4-3 in the top of the eighth. So they are really bunched up for the best record in the National League with Milwaukee, the Dodgers, and the Atlanta Braves. Brewers with a three-game loss column lead against the Dodgers, 4 against the Atlanta Braves, but they are losing tonight. That's the Scoreboard Show, and it's brought to you by Optimum Fiber, famously fast fiber internet. All right, we'll take a break. We will come back, get you ready for the pitching matchup, game time, everything you need to know about the rubber game tomorrow afternoon from Petco Park in San Diego. Tonight, the Yanks beat the Padres 5-1 to even up the series. This is the Verizon Business Yankees postgame show. 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
9: 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A heck of a matchup tomorrow afternoon. Garrett Cole, 8-7. ERA is 3.29 against our old buddy Michael King. King, 9-9, but the ERA a little bit better at 3.11. So two guys that know and respect each other. Michael King, Garrett Cole. That's the matchup for Game 3, the rubber match of this series and the final game of the road trip. Remember, the Yankees are still four back of Tampa with their win tonight. The Rays with 20 games left. Both teams 20 games left on the season. The Rays' magic number is 17. So the Yankees need each and every win. 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First pitch at 4:10 from Petco Park. Susan Waldman's pregame show at 3:30. So 3:30 tomorrow with a 4:10 first pitch from Petco Park in San Diego. So for Alex's arm in our WFAN studios, Matt Shortis in the booth, Susan Waldman, Dave Sims, and for Emmanuel Barbari, I'm Ricky Ricardo. Once again, the final score tonight, the New York Yankees 5 and the San Diego Padres 1. This has been the Verizon Business Yankees postgame show. Verizon Business, helping small businesses make it big on WFAN Yankees Radio. 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

0: New York sports fans. I am Danielle McCartan, and I'll be talking all things New York sports with you right up till 2 a.m. right here in New York City and beyond. And thanks for tuning in. You've got Alex Azarm and I live from New York. It is Saturday night, and we're here in Lower Manhattan, live and in person, 888-808-1019. You call me up. You be part of the conversation. You know that. That's your invitation for the rest of the show. And happy Labor Day weekend to you and to yours. So one important injury note before we get started. Maybe you heard, maybe you didn't. You probably did. But prior to tonight's game, the Yankees have Trent Grisham on the 10-day IL. Right hamstring strained. Strain. So they recalled Jason Dominguez. He filled that spot. And, you know, he did get some time out there in right field. He made a nice catch about a step from the wall late in the game. I'm going to give him a pass on his 0 for 1. Susan said he had to make a Herculean effort just to get there on time. My words, but you get the idea. So now with Grisham out, the Yankees, they chose to hit Paul Goldschmidt in the leadoff spot. Not the best choice, in my personal opinion, because to me, the quintessential leadoff hitter should be a guy that makes contact, a guy that sees lots of pitches, that can be a menace on the base paths. And you know who checks all those boxes? Jazz Chisholm Jr. You know, he could use a little more in the contact department, sure. But he is the New York Yankee that sees the most pitches per plate appearance, 4.08, in case you're wondering. And you can't deny that he can cause chaos and havoc on the base paths. 4.08 pitches per plate appearance would set whoever is in the two-hole up very nicely. Tonight would have been Bellinger and, of course, on down. But Jazz wasn't playing tonight. Ahmed Rosario was at second base again. And here's a question I still can't figure out the answer to. If it's not Jazz at second, why does it continue to be Rosario? Because I saw a lineup tonight with Luis Garcia's bat on the bench to start again. Rosario finished 0 for 3 with a strikeout tonight in a game where everybody was hitting. And in the second inning, Rosario was the ninth batter of the inning. First and third, two outs. He saw exactly two pitches. One that wasn't anywhere close. In your mind, wouldn't you be like, all right, I want him to actually throw me a strike? He had just walked a million batters. Wouldn't you want him to throw you a strike before you start free swinging at it? Well, yeah, me too, but Rosario, not really, because he took the second pitch, grounded to third base, fielder's choice, inning over. Rosario, the rally killer. Hasn't he shown enough already? Enough of Ahmed Rosario. DFA him. We'll talk about that coming up, too. But in any event, 5-1, the Yankees over to Padres here tonight. A late one on the West Coast. And my takeaway is this. As I watch this Yankees team, every pitch, every inning, I can't help but sit there and think about how this is like, you know when we were kids and we played video games and it said like loading, dot, dot, dot, like loading, dot, dot, dot. Like I have a arcade game, the Ninja Turtles, at my house, and I was playing it the other night. I was like, oh, let me play this. But, you know, as soon as you like pick your character and all that, it says loading. It flashes with the dot. That's what I imagine. I'm very visual. That's what I imagine with this Yankees team. That screen to describe this team. Give me a second. Because, for example, I looked at the Dodgers. They have been a legit 500 team since the All-Star break. You've got an extended cold streaks for Mookie Betts. The fans are calling for his benching. Freddie Freeman hit a home run on September 1st. Why is that important? It was the first one in 47 games for him. The first since the 4th of July. And now the Dodgers, they're mulling the possibility of moving Shohei Ohtani to the IL with a plethora of injuries. Not one, not two, but three. Left knee, right biceps, a neck. So they're trying to figure out, do they put him on the shelf to have him at his best for the postseason? Or keep him in there and make a push for and lock up the number one seed? That is where that team is at. And then I think about where the Yankees are at. Loading, dot, dot, dot. Because they haven't been 100% since the springtime months. And here we are in September. That, to me, is a fall time month. September 1 on. And you've got Spencer Jones blossoming into his own with the long runway with the everyday play time, which has been amazing to watch. Finally, he got his shot. George Lombard Jr. has been solid at shortstop. Luis Garcia Jr. has bolstered this lineup. Austin Wells, He's hitting exactly 300 over his last seven, 250 over his last 15. And we all know how he started most of the season. We talked about it. Cole, Rodon, Fried, all back to join Schlittler. So the rotation's firing on all cylinders. The bullpen has been lights out all season long. And that the bullpen and the starting pitching, major reason why this Yankees team is where it is. Do you know the Yankees are now 71-1 when leading after eight innings? That's crazy. And oh, duh. How about the return of the best player in the sport? That is imminent. Like, this Yankees team has not been whole for months. And as I watch this team, I can't help but think that the trajectory line continues to point in an upward direction for these Yankees. The Yankees are now 57-19 when they score first. I think it's the third best, might have gone up to second, but the second or third best record in baseball in this situation. And it's not a surprise because you watched, you saw Rodon had a rough first inning, but then he settled in nicely. He was aggressive with that 4-0, then 5-0 lead. He was just going after hitters. There was one strikeout where he just didn't even wait for the umpire to signal. He just started walking to the dugout. Like, that's some swagger, man. And because the Yankees actually put some runs up, the solo home run by Machado in the bottom of the third inning wasn't such a huge deal after all. It was still 5-1 Yankees, and that's how it ended. Well, 5-1 for them. That's all they scored, was that. In the first inning, it wasn't a big deal because the Yankees finally scored runs. And I thought the hitters, outside of that 8-pitch inning for Robbie Ray in the first, I thought the Yankees hitters were patient, 1-9 in the order tonight. And it paid off for them. Because when trouble finds Robbie Ray, it's because of the walks. He walked 4 patient Yankees in total. And guess what? All 4 of them scored. And there was a point in the top of the second where Ray issued 3 walks in a row. 6 pitches to a patient Caballero, 7 to a patient Wells, 7 to a patient Goldschmidt. I mean, that's what you want to see. And the final line of Robbie Ray, just brutally bad. 2 1/3, 5 earned runs on 5 hits, 4 walks, and only 1 strikeout. So this is what a solid lineup with a good game plan will do to you. And a solid lineup made to be even better sometime next week with the addition of number 99. And not to mention, what I love most, the Yankees put up 5 runs without a single home run. Jones doubled home Rice, 1-0 Yankees. Goldschmidt threw a bases loaded walk against Ray, 2-0 Yankees. Bellinger knocked a 2-run single, 4-0 Yankees. And then Lombard sack fly scored Rice, 5-0 Yankees. And I love to see it. This is what wins games in the postseason. Passing the baton, keeping it moving down the order. And of course, the thump of the lineup expected back soon. And how soon? Well, from Brian Hoke prior to today's game, this is a quote, I'm going to read this from Twitter, X, whatever. He said, Judge is scheduled to face live pitching on Monday at Yankee Stadium, according to Boone. Pitcher is still TBD. Judge said he would need to do that at least twice before being activated. Okay, fine. And then he said, this is Brian Hoke. He said, with Judge saying again that he does not want to go on a minor league rehab assignment, Boone said he would consider building Judge at the major league level. Maybe it's playing a game, having an off day. Maybe it's playing 5, 6, 7 innings in a game and get him out. These things are on the table. End quote. And honestly, that is a really creative plan, especially the innings one. I can get behind that and any other creative solutions the Yankees have to get him involved at the major league level as best and as frequently as possible. And coming up in a bit, we're going to talk about which corresponding roster move should happen once Judge is activated. And to me, only one makes total sense. I've kind of already alluded to it. And I will talk about next, are the Yankees like, do they have a legitimate chance to win the division? I think yes. 888-808-1019. My name is Danielle McCartan with you till 2 right here on WFAN.
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2: Welcome back into The Fan. My name is Danielle McCartan, and the real question I was pondering earlier today, as I'm sitting at my computer preparing the show for you tonight, I was really thinking, is it really at all possible for the Yankees to actually catch the Rays and win the AL East? I got distracted on catch the Rays, like sunshine. It's finally sunny outside, you know? It's been raining for so many days. But I think realistically at this juncture, the answer has to be yes. Because number one, Aaron Judge will be back this season. He said he's going to be playing in the field too, but to me, that's just extra. Like, as long as his bat is in the lineup, the Yankees will be rolling. And he's the best hitter in baseball as far as I'm concerned. And many things have changed for both teams since the last time the Yankees with Judge met the Rays at the end of May. So as you know, before Friday night's game out in San Diego, Judge went through his full pregame routine, including regular batting practice in the cage. And I just can't help but think that, or know that this team is stronger when he's playing on it in any capacity. And Ken Rosenthal thought it was going to be at home against the Rockies in the coming days. I personally think that's a tad ambitious, but I mean, either way, he'll be back sometime this week. And I think that bodes well for a team trying to capture the division. Number two, call me overly optimistic, but like for the most part, the Yankees are playing better baseball since the last time they met the Rays. Like in terms of hitting, it was quick. I compared batting averages from then to now, and I know much more goes into hitting. I totally understand it, but this was just a quick barometer from when the Yankees met the Rays in May till now. Grisham, McMahon, and Wells. And the first two, by the way, they're hitting better. And the first two, Grisham and McMahon, they were hitting in the 100s the last time the Yankees met the Rays. Grisham and McMahon are both hitting with the two to begin their averages now. Like, that's big. And plus, of course, the big addition of Garcia Jr., Lombard, Jones. Like, these are all significant improvements for this Yankees team. It's deeper than it was now than to start the season, for sure. To borrow a line from Paul O'Neill, no doubt about it. And most important, if you look at the AL East standings right now, the Yankees are still only four games behind the Rays. And believe it or not, tonight, the Yankees, the Rays, the Red Sox, and the Blue Jays all won. And don't look now. All three wild card spots, all three of them at the moment, right now, they're occupied by AL East teams. I mean, the best division in baseball. This is proof. And knowing that in the Yankees' penultimate series of the season, they've got Tampa Bay at home for three. After all of the adversity this Yankees team has faced this season, they are still within striking distance of winning the division. And that series is when this AL East is going to be won or lost by them. And in the lead up to that series, I curiously checked out each team's strength of schedule remaining. The winning percentage of the Yankees' remaining opponents, including the Rays, for the rest of the season, 4.95, which is the 18th toughest in the league. The winning percentage of the Rays' remaining opponents, including the Yankees, for the rest of the season, 5.27, which is significantly higher. In fact, the sixth toughest remaining schedule in the league. Also a great sign for the Yankees' chances of winning the AL East that the Rays are going to have to go through a tougher gauntlet prior to meeting the Yankees in that penultimate game or series of the season. So in other words, I'm cautiously optimistic. I know it's not probable, but it's still possible. And I am cautiously optimistic given these circumstances, that the Yankees could actually come away with the AL East title this year. As I said in the open, the Yankees' arrow is pointing up. They are loading. Your thoughts at 888-808-1019. Are you a believer or not so much? I'm Danielle McCart on The Fan.
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1: Welcome back into WFAN at the top of the midnight hour. My name is Danielle McCartan with you for two more. It's a short one tonight. You know, those West Coast games, they run late. So here we are, trying to jam-pack all of this stuff I have prepared into the next 2 hours. So here we go. Sorry about that. That was, we had to get the breaks in and everything. We didn't go to calls right away, but here we are. Here's the phone calls. 888, here's the phone number, 888-808-1019. That is the phone number to get aboard. You'll be talking to me, Danielle McCartan. First, you got to go through because 12 o'clock means there's a changing of the guard. We say goodbye to Alex's arm. We say hello to Ray Jarvis, and we're up and rolling here. So I wanted to get right to the calls here because I know some of you have been waiting for quite some time. Let's go in the order that you call. We go to Dan, who's calling from Fairfield, Connecticut. Dan is the leadoff caller of the night. What's up, Dan?
2: Hey, Danielle. How you doing?
1: I'm good. How are you?
2: Great to talk to you. Yeah, thank you. You know, I'm just like a forever optimist, and so I'm I agree with all your opinions, and I think that Ahmed Rosario was the first guy that gets DFA'd.
1: Yes,
2: but like I said, I'm always so hopeful, and so I'm like an optimist. Like when I remember Jim Larritz hitting that 3-run home run in Fulton County Stadium in Game 3. And I'm like, and you compare their numbers, they're like, they have like very similar numbers, but like Jim Larritz, I don't want to say he'd be a nobody, but like if he didn't hit that home run, you know, and he bounced around, he was a great utility player because he could catch, he could play left, he could play first. But like, I just feel that there's like, Ahmed Rosario might have that moment where, and that's what I'm saying, I'm just sort of being, you know, hopefully serendipitous.
1: I don't know. Because I just compared Jim Larritz and Ahmed Rosario, and I'm just going to talk about their percentage-based stats. The only thing Rosario is better at, when I look batting average, on base, slugging, OPS, OPS plus, the only thing Rosario is better at by quick math here, 8 points, is batting average. Everything else slants in Larritz's favor.
2: He's already played a much longer career.
1: These are percentage based. So it doesn't matter, it's just percentage based stats. Like what you did when you were there.
2: Okay, that's I guess the percent. Yes, you're right.
1: But what I'm trying to say is Rosario though, like I think his time is coming to an end. Like when Judge is back, I think he's gone. So for him to have a moment, I think he's still gone.
2: And I agree with you, which is like, that's what I'm like struggling with, is that I want Rosario to have that one moment. I want him to hit a homer like in Game 3, like of an ALCS or a DS.
1: He's not going to make it past next weekend. So I don't know, man. I know. Maybe he does it for a different team, but it's not going to be this team.
2: I'm calling as this, you know, hopeful guy that I love the team. I think he's a great team guy.
1: Yes.
2: You know, and I think that the teammates love him. I think he's a great clubhouse and dugout guy. But
1: these things,
2: you know,
1: can be true. He could be also the odd man out. And these things can be all
2: true.
1: Right.
2: And look, that's why I agree with you in almost everything. Pretty much everything that you say. I know you have a classroom background, a playing background, a coaching background. Mm-hmm. So I know that, like, I'm just the guy that's sitting here, like, as an optimist. And I'm like, oh, man, I want him to hit a 3-run homer.
1: I know.
2: You know, but, like, I just, you know, I don't know. It's tough because, you know, he's been there the whole time. He's been there the whole season. Mm-hmm. Judge has been out the whole season. Basically, I mean, not the whole season, but a long time. And they've pieced it together. And he's had a few big moments. And I'd love to see him have a big moment in the.
1: Dan, thanks for the call right here, Dan. He's got a couple days left to do it. And I think that's it for him, I think. Now, we'll talk about exactly what the options are. And you could tell me if I'm right or wrong when I say that Rosario's probably going to be the guy getting the axe, the first axe, we'll see. But to me, I think it's got to be him.

0: Sorry. Sorry, Ben Rosario. Thanks for your service. We go to Steve, who's calling from New Hyde Park. Hey, what's up, Steve?
1: Hey, good morning, Danielle. Thanks for taking the call.
0: Yeah, thanks for making it.
1: I heard you earlier, you were saying possibly putting Jazz Chisholm at the leadoff spot.
0: Mm-hmm.
1: So I was wondering, if the Yankees would do that, would they consider moving Jazz to third base and have Luis Garcia Jr. play second base to see if that, you know, that option can work in the lineup?
0: It's an option for sure, and I think they should be trying it out now, because when I see Luis Garcia's bat on the bench, like, to start tonight's game, and you got Rosario 0-3 tonight, like, I can't get behind any decision that keeps Luis Garcia on the bench. So if that means for one game moving Jazz to third so you can keep both of their bats in the lineup, then that's what you do. I mean, Jazz has said he'll do anything to win a championship. Okay, dude, go play third base tonight. You know, one time a week. Yes.
1: Definitely. I agree with you. And I agree. I believe Rosario is the one that's going to be DFA. I mean, unfortunately, like you said, thank you for your service. But
0: I know.
1: I mean, when Judge comes back, I feel like Judge should be the DH, you know, kind of like, you
0: ease
1: know,
0: him
1: get
0: in.
1: His feet wet.
0: Yep.
1: And put him in the lineup. And then eventually, if he progresses and feels more comfortable, you put him back in the outfield to play right field with Spencer Jones and Bellinger.
0: Yep. Steve. That outfield,
1: yeah.
0: Judge, Jones, and Bellinger. Ooh, gives me goosebumps, man. What an outfield.
1: Oh, yeah, me too. I'm so stoked. Like, I can't wait to see Spencer Jones and Judge in the lineup.
0: I know.
1: So I'm, like, salivating to see them two in the lineup.
0: I know.
1: Just real quick about Spencer Jones. I mean, I love he had another multi-hit game. I mean, his two-out RBI double that started that four-run rally.
0: Yep.
1: I mean, he's just been great, and I just hope he keeps excelling, and I'm really excited for him, and I'm just, you know, unfortunately it took Trent Grisham's injury, you know, to now finally get him to play center field, but, I mean, I'm just excited, about, like you said, about that outfield scene, hopefully Judge, Jones, and Bellinger in that outfield.
0: Oh, my God, that is like the outfield of amazingness. I don't even know we got to think of a name for it, Steve. We got to think of a name for it.
1: Oh, definitely. Real quick, you were saying about the Yankees winning the division. I mean, I'm optimistic as well because I mean, Tampa Bay keeps winning. I mean, tonight's game with Aranda hitting that 3-run
0: home
1: run.
0: I know. Can they just freaking lose a game? Like, come on.
1: I know.
0: Come on.
1: It's frustrating because that's what it is. Seems like when the Yankees lose, Tampa Bay wins, and then it's like they win and they win. But real quick, I mean, I feel like Tampa Bay, that series against Atlanta, that's going to be the test, so I feel hopefully Atlanta Braves can maybe do us a favor. And
0: that's
1: sweep.
0: What I was thinking. Yep, actually,
1: and the Yankees can sweep Colorado, so maybe that could kind of get them closer. So that's the series I'm looking at.
0: I think. Hold on a second, because I think the Rays have 8 against Atlanta. 1, 2, 3. Oh no, only 3. I don't know where I saw 8. 3 left against Atlanta. Okay, well, that's good. Hopefully, Atlanta can to sweep them into oblivion. That would be nice.
1: Oh, definitely. I mean, like I said, they have a shot. The series that I'm actually worried about is that when the Yankees play the Mets, you know, starting at 9/11 that Friday.
0: Mm-hmm.
1: I mean, I feel like the Mets might try to play spoiler.
0: Mm-hmm.
1: So, you know, to them, that's their world series. That's the series I'm really little scared about.
0: Yeah.
1: But I still feel like, especially the first game with Cole against McClain, that's the matchup I'm seeing for the 9/11 game.
0: Mm-hmm.
1: So, you know, I think the Mets are going to try to come out and play spoilers. But, you know, other than that, then I really see that the Yanks do have a legitimate shot of winning the division.
0: Well, hopefully, Steve, from your mouth to God's ears here. But yes, September 11th is Cole versus McClain. And I was kind of like looking ahead. All right, like, you don't want to look too far ahead, right? But, you know, from a player perspective, from a coach's perspective, but Colorado, okay. Then you got the Mets, September 11th, highly charged atmosphere, like the whole everything, which, by the way, they should play on September 11th every year from here on out forever. And I haven't looked, but are they allowing them to wear like NYPD, FDNY, PAPD stuff? I hope they are, because that is just like special. It's just extra special. But anyway, Cole McClain, I know. And the Mets, you know, these rookies, like that, what a moment that would be for Carson Bench to hit a go-ahead home run off Garrett Cole. You know, like, I don't know. I see it too. And you got the Twins, Diamondbacks are all right. And then the Rays. And then the Rays. So we'll see. 888-808-1019. All things considered, that the adversity that this Yankees team has gone on and just experience this season. It's I don't want to say the word amazing, but it's encouraging that they are still within striking distance, having lost Judge for months. Stanton's probably not coming back, and he's been gone for months. And we can go down the list of injuries, right? You know them, I know them, we all know them. And it's just amazing that they are still within striking distance to win the division. And of course, if they don't, likely looking like a matchup with the Red Sox. Let's go to Bob in Rhode Island. Hey, Bob.
2: Well, Danielle, I'm very happy that the Yankees are doing much better now. Unfortunately, the Red Sox have won 3 in a row from whoever it is. But they're not going to do much in the playoffs if they make the playoffs, the Red Sox.
0: Well, right now, so, if the season ended today, they would still hold the second
3: wild card.
2: Well, that's true, but who... The Yankees have speeded 3 out of 4 last weekend.
0: Mm-hmm.
2: I hate the Red Sox, to be honest with you. I can only hope that any team except the Red Sox.
0: What was that?
2: I can't stand any team can make. I root against the Red Sox against every team in the American League and the National League. I can't stand them.
0: Well, that's. You're going to have to be rooting hard against them because I think the Yankees are ultimately going to match up against them. I mean, there's no way the Blue Jays are catching them. You know,
2: last weekend, place and Stanton—that's another thing.
0: Yeah.
2: Is he all done here or what?
0: My guess is yes.
2: That's too bad because he was a clutch performer in years ago in the playoffs.
0: He was a Red Sox killer. I mean that. You know, Joe Maucheri, that's what I'm going to say, picks 11, or he says it, Maceri, but he asked me what the legacy, when I was on Yankees Nation about two weekends ago, he said, what's the legacy of Giancarlo Stanton? Is it going to be the injuries? And I thought that was a great question because, yeah, I think it is. I think it is going to be the injuries, but ultimately what it really should be was that he was a Red Sox slayer in the postseason especially. But yeah, likely done for the season is my guess. I haven't heard anything, any sort of rehab, rebound, anything, nothing. So I wouldn't expect him to be back. No, but the Red Sox they're 6 games ahead of the Blue Jays. And they're also 6 games ahead of the Guardians. I guess the Blue Jays have the tiebreaker some way. But in other words, they're not going to be caught. So unless the Yankees win the division, they likely have a date with the Red Sox. And wait and see. And how about the best division in baseball? Like, AL leaders, okay? Tampa Bay Rays, 85 wins, best in the AL. Then you've got a wild card field of 3 AL East teams. The only one not making it, the Baltimore Orioles. And they're only 3 games back, by the way. But the AL wild card field is Yankees, Red Sox, Blue Jays. Best division in the sport, I'm telling you. Best division. 888-808-1019. I got to say this too. Here's a personal story. For almost an entire week, I had these expensive tomatoes in my refrigerator and they started to wither away because what I wanted to do with them was I wanted to make a nice sauce with them. I wanted to make pasta alla norma, which is a Sicilian dish that has, very simply, it's just oven roasted eggplant. Sliced eggplant, ricotta cheese, and I use rigatoni. And it's all mixed in with the sauce that you make by heating up the tomatoes on the stove and crushing them as they cook. Easy. Anyway, obviously you need an eggplant for that. And every day this week, I forgot to stop to get one. Except coming home from school on Friday, I remembered. And I only had one item, just literally one, and it didn't even have a sticker on it. Usually I just do the stealth pay, and that's the side I parked onto, but I ended up bringing it to the cashier. He rang it up. But while he was ringing up the lady in front of me, he stopped dead. He stopped, and he looked at me, and he's like, "Are you Danielle McCartan?" I was like, "Yeah." And then he was so excited, he proceeded to tell the older woman in front of me, who definitely does not listen to this channel. He's like, "She's on W."

0: buffet in? The lady was, she's like, shrugged her shoulders and she started continuing to load stuff up. But there was no dampering this guy's excitement. And when it was my turn, I put in my, you know, rewards number, phone number, whatever. And then he asked me, he was like, is it okay if I ask you for a photo? I was like, yeah, sure. And then he posted it. He tagged it. And he told me he wants to go into sports media. So I've been talking to him now. He DM'd me. He's a huge fan of the fan. And I just wanted to say, hey, David, and keep at it. And if you need any help, let me know. As I said to him that day in the store. But it was funny. The lady in front of me, had no idea and didn't care. So there's a little, quick little story. And by the way, I had leftovers for dinner tonight. Amazing. 888-808-1019. My name is Danielle McCartan. We're getting into next. Who might very well be the odd man out when Judge returns. Again, Danielle McCartan with you on The Fan.
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2: It sucks because it's the Cowboys. 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And Malik Nabers is likely not going to be out there. 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
9: You know, people notice a smile before just about anything else, and when you feel good about yours, it changes everything. 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
0: Welcome back into WFAN. You know it. My name is Danielle McCartan with you here till 2. Had a longer, much longer show planned for tonight, but, you know, the Yankees had other plans and another long game that we had to deal with here. But I'm thinking Aaron Judge returns sometime next week. I know Ken Rosenthal said against the Rockies, which I think is a little too soon because Judge himself said he wants to do 2 live pitching experiences before then. So if one's on Monday, maybe you think he'd have a break in between and one on Wednesday. That's my thought. I don't know. But either way, nevertheless, he's going to return, I believe, next week. And when he does, what are they going to do to make room on that roster? And I'm sure you saw today, Trent Grisham went on the 10-day with a right hamstring strain. Dominguez is up in his place as the fourth-ish outfielder. So when Judge comes back, who goes elsewhere? And I word it like that because some of the players would need to be DFA'd. Others would just need to be sent down to the minors because they have options. And by the way, before we go on, here's the situation from a great friend of the show, Brian Hoke. He said Judge is scheduled to face live pitching Monday at Yankee Stadium, according to Aaron Boone. Pitcher is still TBD. Judge said he would need to do that at least twice before being activated. Okay. I think the best case scenario for the outfield, as we were just talking, would be Judge, Bellinger, and Jones, who should be the everyday center fielder, keeping Grisham out for now. And then you got, for now, Dominguez as your fourth-ish outfielder. Because, let's face it, the Yankees are not going to part ways with Elliot Ramos. They just traded for him. So he'd be a bench bat, you would think. Or they switch off with him and Dominguez for now until Grisham comes back. So there's a lot of moving parts here. But I think the casualty for Judge's return, first and foremost, would be an infielder. But who? So there's A, B, and C. So since since the Yankees are very left-handed, Paul Goldschmidt's an option. And the Yankees have Rice and Garcia Jr. at first. So my question is, what exactly would Goldschmidt's role be? Because if Judge needs a day, you know, as a DH, I mean, right? So, but to me, I think that would be cold-blooded, in my opinion. That would be cold to cut Goldschmidt at that point. Choice B, how about let's look at third base. The Yankees could DFA Ryan McMahon. It could happen because they do have Rosario and Caballero. But, see, the problem is Ryan McMahon obviously has the rest of this year left to pay, you know, prorated, right? And $16 million more for next season. So that's real tough in my opinion. And then you got option C. Ahmed Rosario. And sorry, but this is my choice. It has been. I made a video about it last week. I think the most obvious option is to DFA Ahmed Rosario. He is making just $2.5 million for the season on

0: the whole season this year. So he's and he's not owed much more remaining, and he's not under contract for next year. And he was brought in to be this lefty hitting specialist. Fine. Well, this season, he hits 201 against him. Elliot Ramos hits 271 against him. Spencer Jones hits lefties 368. So there is no comparison. So in my opinion, Rosario is a duplicate player in a crowded infield. So I think this is, unfortunately, to use the word, but easy. I think it's an easy fix, unfortunately, for Rosario, but it's the way it is, man. It's got to happen. So the corresponding move I fully expect the Yankees to make upon Judge's return is that. And I'll tell you right now, I will lose my mind if Spencer Jones is the casualty. Like, to send him back to the minors simply because he has options. Jones has done absolutely everything right. He has improved, especially against left-handed pitching. And you need to reward a guy like that, not punish him. I will lose my mind if Spencer Jones is the casualty. We're just going to have to wait and see. So who is going to be your choice to move in the eventuality of Judge's return to that lineup? Call me up. 888-808-1019 is the phone number to get aboard. Let's go to Hector, who's calling in the Bronx.
1: Hey, Daniel. How you doing?
0: What's up, Hector?
1: Not much. I got a few things. I look at it like this, with who's going down. I look at it like, I could be wrong, but we called up Dominguez because Trent got hurt, right?
0: Right.
1: So outfield for outfield. So if another outfielder comes on being Judge, wouldn't Dominguez go down instead of an infielder? Like, I don't, why would, then we have too many outfielders, and we need Judge, honestly, a game or two as a DH, fine, but we need him to be a right fielder, because then we're going to lose either a bat in the lineup that's valuable in either Garcia or Rice. And
0: yeah.
1: We need,
0: or
1: you
0: Goldschmidt,
1: know, we need
0: as
1: these,
0: a DH.
1: Goldschmidt could be a late inning defensive,
0: yeah,
1: replacement, which,
0: yeah,
1: is cool, off the bench,
0: yeah,
1: at bat. And we have the outfielders already, the four outfielders, and Ramos. And, I mean, I know he hasn't done great, but at the same time, if we have Judge, like you said, Judge, Bellinger, and Jones in the outfield, and Ramos the fourth outfielder, hopefully, I hate to say it because I hate to wish injury on anybody, but, like, hopefully I've seen the last of Trent. Like, I'm all set on him. We only owe him, like, I think $2 million or less. Can we DFA that guy? Like, do we need to have him back?
0: I mean,
1: like,
0: right.
1: He stinks. Him and that mustache can go somewhere. Because, honestly, okay, like, you play in New York City where we have the best barbers. Can you go somewhere and get that shaved up?
0: Oh,
1: it's crazy.
0: Heck,
1: but
0: come on.
1: Anyway.
0: Come on, man.
1: I'm just saying. But honestly, his bat is not good right now. Like, he's not doing great at all, you know, and he's a very streaky hitter.
0: Yes.
1: And right now he's not streaking in the right direction.
0: Yep.
1: So I'd rather keep Jones, because Jones our future center fielder.
0: Of course.
1: Real.
0: Of course. And look, that's kind of far in advance, because that's the other moving piece there, Hector, and thanks for the call. But if you look at what Trent Grisham has done, over his last 7, he's hitting 100. Over his last 15, he's hitting 104. Over the past 30 games, he's hitting 202. I think that Spencer Jones has, by all means, earned the position of starting center fielder for the New York Yankees. That's it. Competition's over as far as I'm concerned. Judge, Jones, Bellinger going right across. That would be a lights-out type outfield. I'm so excited to see it this week. So we'll wait and see the Trent Grisham situation when that shakes out, because you never want to start doing this too many steps ahead. Let's just wait and see what this first move is going to be. 888-808-1019 is the phone number to get aboard. My name is Danielle McCartan with you right here on WFAN.
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18: 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Happy Labor Day. 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Or if you can't, you can go ahead and get at me at your favorite social media platform, whatever it is, at Coach MCCARTAN. You know, if you're undercovers and you don't want to wake the baby up or whatever. Good ones, good interactions on social media also make the show. If they add to the show, they get on. Like this one. I got a Facebook comment from a guy named Matt. And this is a photo of us. He said, thank you for taking a second to take a pic with a fan. Appreciate it. That was outside Mawa Bar and Grill. So there you go. Hey, Matt. By the way, I had Google Gemini. Where's the tab here? Here it is. I asked Google Gemini to calculate the exact dollar amount the Yankees would owe Trent Grisham if in a cold-blooded move if they DFA'd him when he came after he came back from injury. So Gemini said, with 22 days left in the regular season, the remaining balance, I'm going to give you the exact dollar amount. Ready? Remaining balance for Trent Grisham, $2,591,176.47. That was an option I hadn't considered. It's not a bad option. Now considering Spencer Jones has just absolutely taken the reins of center field. Also not a bad option, if you ask me. And has nothing to do with his mustache. Although I'm not a fan of mustaches. Or beards. Anyway, 888-808-1019 is the phone number to get aboard. We go up to Vermont, and Greg is tuning in. Hey, Greg.
19: Hi, Danielle. How are you?
18: Doing good. How are you?
19: Good. I wanted to talk about the playoff seedings and how I feel like it's not fair to the American League East that you have the Yankees possibly playing Boston, and the Yankees have the second best record in the American League. Boston has the third.
18: I know.
19: And then, you know, and you got Houston, who's, you know, 73-70. You got the White Sox at 74-68. And if you looked at Baltimore, there's 16.5 games out of first place in the American League East. Mm-hmm. But if they were playing in the American League West, they would be within like 4 games of possibly taking that division. Mm-hmm. And I'm wondering, is there going to be changes, not only in baseball, but also football? Because we saw this last year with the NFL West. And also the NBA, where we've seen this before. So is there any dialogue among these three sports giants that they want to change the playoffs? And one other quick comment I want to make, and I'll listen to you, is what if the Yankees moved Garcia to second base, and now you could have Goldsmith playing first, and then you have Ben Rice DHing, and you have Judge in right field.
18: And Jazz at third base.
19: Yep. Jazz at third base.
18: Yep. I suggested that in a video last week there, Greg, and thanks for the call. I suggested that in a video last week. I post these little videos throughout the week, a couple of days following the show. Relevant ones, of course. And people in the comments were like, don't you know Ramos is terrible at second base? Well, I could tell you he has 5 times the amount of innings played at second base than any other position. And while he might not be that great in the field, if you can get his bat in the lineup along with, by moving him to second base, if you can get Jazz Chisholm Jr. in the lineup with Ben Rice, with Paul Goldschmidt, with Aaron Judge, I'd take a little bit of a decline in defense in second base to get that all done. Sorry, I would. Sorry. Who would you rather have in the lineup in the infield? Among these, Caballero, Rosario, Jazz. Pick two. Caballero, Rosario, Jazz Chisholm Jr., or Luis Garcia Jr.? Who would you rather have? My two choices are Jazz and Luis Garcia. Right? So if you could figure out a way to, okay, maybe the defense at second base goes down a little bit, but you have a guy who had, I haven't checked, but at the time it was the third highest slugging percentage in the league. You'd rather sit that bat than take a little bit of a decline at second base? No, not me. Not me. And to answer the first question, I haven't heard of anything from anybody suggesting the format is going to change for any of those three leagues that you mentioned. You know, that's it. So, yeah, no, if Ramos is, I mean, he has five times more experience as a second baseman than anywhere else. That's got to lead to something, right? It's not like you're just sticking him out there like the Mets have done and stuck players in positions they've never played at the major league level before. It's not that. But if it means you can keep Ramos's bat in the lineup, why would you not consider that? 888-808-1019 is the phone number to get aboard. Now we're getting somewhere. Now we're getting somewhere. Let's go to Phil, who's calling from Sheepshead Bay. Hey, Phil.
20: Hey, yeah. Danielle, I wanted to speak about the setup for the playoffs.
18: Yeah.
20: So the caller before myself mentioned something about teams with inferior win and loss, and they got in, and according to division, I agree, the American League East, they're suffering by all of this.
18: Yep. Well, the American League East, I mean, four of the five teams would make the postseason if it ended today.
20: Yeah. But I'm just saying, if you look at the Central, they're all bad. I mean,
18: yeah, we know.
20: You it's a joke.
18: Yeah.
20: You know, the White Sox go from last place to first place.
18: Mm-hmm.
20: So how good could that division be?
18: Yeah.
20: I mean, I've seen turnarounds, but not like that.
18: Well,
20: so
18: I mean, even the Royals, where were they? And now they're like dead last.
20: Yeah, they slipped all the way down.
18: Yep.
20: My other comment was about the Yankee outfield.
18: Baseball,
20: I didn't realize that the Martian is back.
18: Yeah,
20: because Grisham is on the 10-day DL.
18: Mm-hmm.
20: The thing with him is he's not consistent. So, you know, you mentioned people to let go. They brought him back and forth like a tennis ball the last few years. Why not DFA him?
18: DFA? I don't think they're going to DFA him, though. If anything, they send him back to the minors.
20: I mean, it's a joke. It's going on, what, 2-3 years with him?
18: Yeah. Well, the thing I would say, and thanks for the call there, Phil. The only thing I would say about Jason Dominguez is I don't know. I mean, especially this year, he hasn't been given that long runway. Like, he was thrown into the game today, legitimately. And, you know, I understand. I get it. But I'm not sure that they're going to DFA Jason Dominguez. Not after all they've invested in him, that's for sure. Maybe he's the one that goes down. I don't know. But more intriguing to me, you already know what Trent Grisham is. Maybe you keep Dominguez in DFA. I mean, they have options, and that's a good thing. 888-808-1019 is the phone number to get aboard. Ray, we're going to set this up for them. I want to ask you, hey, did you know the San Francisco Giants are in town? You know what that means. I'm Daniel McCartan. Back after this.
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26: 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The 2026 Police Officers' Right to Sue newsletter can be viewed on policeofficersrighttosue.com and provides successful results in varying line-of-duty accident cases. These results include damages recovered from RMP accidents involving the City of New York and civilian motorists, station house defects, ricochet injuries from the range, private premises slip and fall, sidewalk slip and falls, construction defects, snow and ice cases, and injuries emanating from defective RMPs. In any LOD accident, it is important for the officer to take photographs of any defects, injuries, or damage. It is also essential to draft the line of duty report and detail the cause of the accident in the paperwork. Remember, there's a 90-day time limitation to file a claim against the municipality. If any law enforcement member has a question regarding a potential lawsuit, contact Decalator Cohen and DePrisco LLP at PoliceOfficersRightToSue.com or call 1-800-901-1529.
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1: Dan in Warwick, what's up, Dan?
9: Hey, Mike. I just got a question about the Giants. In your years of experience, have you ever seen, how the San Francisco Giants were once the New York Giants? Has there ever been either a franchise to franchise, or maybe even player to player get together when San Francisco comes to New York? Like, do they ever say hi? Maybe I don't know, go out to dinner or something.
1: I don't know what are you talking about.
18: What a throwback that is. Thanks to Back After This for the clip. But really, who thinks of those questions? I wonder where Dan in Warwick is right now. Like, what a classic clip in the annals, is that the right word, of WFAN history. I mean, he really had Mike going. And I hope that Dan in Warwick saw what happened last summer, because it happened. The Giants got together. They did. And there was a video launched to promote the Eli Manning show. And last summer, Eli Manning and Sean O'Hara met, obviously Giants, New York Giants, met the San Francisco Giants, Logan Webb and Matt Chapman, for brunch. And then they had Francesco walk in and say, they really do get together. Like, what a W for those marketing teams. But I feel like Dan and Warwick should have been, like, part of it, invited to it at least. And of course, as you know, the San Francisco Giants are in town to visit the Mets at Citi Field. And if you missed the game today, well, you're probably better off. It was a one-way home run derby for the most part. Although Ewing did hit one for the Mets. The two worst scoring teams in the league matched up. And the San Francisco Giants smacked 6 home runs. Of those, Devers hit 2 and Koss hit 2. Just not a good day for Thornton, who gave up 4 out of the 6. Mets lost 9-5. But I wonder if they're out, they called and are out celebrating right now with Dart, and they've assembled a dinner collaboration between the two Giants teams. Like, that would be funny. Of course it doesn't happen, but just another one I wanted to highlight. There's like some other like good calls over the years here, because this is, believe it or not, the first time I've been on the air for as many years as I've been here. The first time that I've been on the air when the Giants are in town, the San Francisco Giants. So I had to play that. I had to drop that. Classic, man. And I have to tell you about Dennis from Dumont. I know him. Dennis from Dumont used to work, he's retired now, he used to work in the main office at Dumont High School when I was a student there. And then I was a substitute teacher there. And I think he was like mostly in charge of like the daily attendance records. I think that's what he did. But I need you to listen to this. It's not the whole call, just like the other one wasn't the whole call. But basically, Dennis from Dumont, Dennis from the main office in Dumont, and Mike Francesa, they go round and round about Marv Levy, the Bills, and the Jets. And I have a secret to fill you in on after it's over. Pay attention.
10: No, I just read an article in the paper that Marv Levy will be at the game.
1: Right, but he's probably going to be sitting in a luxury box somewhere.
10: Well, not standing on the sideline?
1: Why would he be on the sideline?
10: Well, he's the coach of Buffalo.
1: Right, but what is that? Why would he be on a seat? That's a terrible seat. You ever been on the sideline?
10: I know, I'm just a regular guy.
1: Yeah, but you can't see anything from the sideline.
10: Well, I couldn't. I can't see anything from the seat.
1: No, you can't see. I don't know what you can't see from the seat, but you take it from someone who's been on the sideline. It's a terrible way to watch a game. You can't see anything from the sideline.
18: All right, so the reason why the beloved in Dumont High School, Dennis in Dumont, can't see from even in the regular seat. I politically correctness, he's a small person. He can't see over regular sized people. He stands about 3 feet tall. And I remember in driver's ed, he would even take the time out to take the class over to his car to show us the pedal extensions that he uses in order to drive it. And he wasn't ashamed about it. He embraced it. He clearly, as you just heard on a phone call, had a great sense of humor about it. So while this call is funny because it goes round and round and round, the added layer of knowledge knowing that Dennis is a small person, it puts me over the edge every single time that this video pops up in my timeline. Like, I'm 5'3", and I can't even see over the players from the sideline. There's no chance Dennis and Dumont could either. I mean, that one is an all-timer for me. So now you've been let in on the little inside info here. And I know Dennis. I started there. My freshman year was 2006. That's when I met him. So, great guy. Everybody loved him. All the kids loved him. But that's just so funny to me. Well, I don't know why you wouldn't. Yeah, because he's a little person. That's why. So, anyway, thanks for being in town, San Francisco Giants, so we can walk down memory lane a little bit. And I hope you're doing well, Dennis. And if you're listening, call me up. 888-808-1019 is the phone number to call. We go to Bob, who's calling from Florida. Hey, Bob.
11: Hey, how you doing?
18: All right, how are you?
11: Okay, fine. First, I totally agree that if anyone was to go when Judge comes back, mm-hmm. it has to be Rosario. Mm-hmm. I totally agree.
18: Although the option Grisham, I mean, that's not a bad option either.
11: Right. However, just to correct you, I think you made a mistake.
18: What's that?
11: You were talking about Ramos going to second. You mean Garcia?
18: I meant Garcia. Sorry. If I said Ramos, sorry. Yeah, I meant Garcia.
11: I know. I thought so. But nobody corrected you. And I said, whoa, nobody's listening right.
18: Maybe I wasn't speaking right. That's for sure. So good catch, I guess. Sorry about that. I didn't mean to cause any confusion. It was Garcia that I knew that.
11: I was just surprised nobody called and said, Ramos at second.
18: I don't know.
11: But there's another option they have.
18: What's that?
11: They could carry more position players than pitchers.
18: They could do that. They could.
11: I don't know who would go. But
18: I know. I'm trying to think.
11: I have
18: too.
11: An idea.
18: Yeah, what's the idea?
11: My idea would be, got his name, the lefty who comes in to do 2-3 innings.
18: Is it Hill? He's a lefty, right?
11: No, not him.
18: Yarbrough?
11: The one that I think they got from Tampa? Yarbrough.
18: I don't know.
11: They don't use him that often.
18: It's always just so slippery.
11: It's just
18: so slippery because you've got Freed kind of building back up, Rodon kind of sort of building back up, and I never, you know, you don't want to overwork them now. It's just that time of year. I don't know if I would do it. I don't know.
11: No, I'm not sure. I still say Rosario's the one.
18: Yeah.
11: I mean, I feel bad for the guy, but on that out, he's got to go.
18: Mm-hmm.
11: I mean, Grisham coming back, he's such a streaky player.
18: That's it.
11: He's hot or he's cold.
18: That's it. And
11: his outfield is not as good, definitely not as good as Jones.
18: No way. And neither is his bat. No way.
11: Right. Yeah. I mean, I can't wait to see Jones playing with Aaron and
18: Cody Bellinger.
11: That would be exciting.
18: Oh, my God. Yeah. I can't wait for that day. I'm counting down the days for that day.
11: Yeah, really. Especially two big people in the outfield.
18: Yeah, 6'7".
11: So tall.
18: Both of them.
11: Yeah.
18: Yeah.
11: Yeah.
18: You think about the ground that they can cover, the home runs they can rob. I mean, that's exciting.
11: Tell me. Yeah, it's exciting.
18: Imagine a ball in the right center field gap. And it looks like it's going to hit the ground, and nope, one of them makes the catch because they're huge and they can reach. I mean, that's awesome.
11: I hope Judge doesn't start going to the ground again.
18: He said he was going to be a little bit more cautious. My words, no, you know, not his, but yeah. We can't have that again. You have to be. You're going to give up on a ball, but like, come on.
11: The combination of those three players in the outfield has got to be the best.
18: Oh, man. Best outfield in the game, possibly, potentially.
11: Yes. Yeah.
18: Yeah.
11: I agree.
18: Yeah.
11: I mean, Bellinger, he's awesome.
18: I mean, yes. And thanks for the call there, Bob. I mean, just Bellinger's bat, first of all, two-run single today. Just reliable, all reliable. And then, I'll never forget, was it last week? I guess I forgot the date, but that strike that he threw from left field to gun the runner out at home, it's like last weekend. Oh, my God. That was awesome. He's just so good. He's too good. You know, I was a little disappointed today. He didn't come up with that catch in down the left field line in foul territory. A little disappointing there. kind of sort of hit him in the glove and the short wall. I'm glad he didn't get hurt. I'm glad he dropped it. He didn't get hurt. They were up by so much already at that point. So I'm okay with that. I am all right with that. But man, that might just be the best outfield in baseball. Judge, Jones, Bellinger. Woohoo! 888-808-1019. 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

0: Glass in a lineup against like Nolan McLean that night would be a great time to try to figure that one out and see if it works against other opponents' elite pitching, to see if that's a strategy they can deploy moving forward.
1: Yeah, I definitely hear it. I would love to see all those bats. I think getting all those bats and then, you know, that offense could be so scary.
0: And that's the name of the game.
1: Sure. I also had one more point.
0: Yeah, I'll let you go in 1 second. But if you saw just today the difference between Carlos Rodon in inning one and then Carlos Rodon in inning two when he had a 4 or 5 run in, you know, cushion, he was a different pitcher. He was allowed to attack hitters differently. So to me, I think you try to put up as many runs as possible, and that includes keeping all of those bats. And if you're just tuning in, it's Chisholm, it's Garcia Jr., it's Goldschmidt, Ben Rice, and Aaron Judge. If you can get all those bats in the lineup by putting Garcia Jr. at second base and sliding Jazz to third, I mean, that's a win-win if you're asking me.
1: Yeah, if it works in the regular season, then
0: yes,
1: definitely go with it.
0: Mm-hmm.
1: But also, just one more point. I know I'm a bit late on the whole trade deadline situation,
0: oh
1: but like it's the same point at like make now that like the defense and the pitching, like people were screaming that, you know, they want to trade. We got to get Wells and we got to trade for catcher and you know, trade for third baseman. And I was really, really like, Wells is the catcher of the best starting, probably the best pitching staff in the whole baseball. Mm-hmm. Like I don't need his bat.
0: Well, that's the thing. At the time, they did need his bat. I mean, that lineup was slim pickings, and they could no longer hide that bat. That the problem I have, you know, he's not going to be able to catch every single game in the postseason. Ali Sanchez is a liability behind the plate. That's who I don't want to see in a playoff situation. So if that meant, you know, bumping down Austin Wells, who has been hitting better, no doubt about it, you know, to the catcher two, C2, then that's the situation if you can get in at one of those other guys. Most of them ended up not being moved either. So you're stuck with Wells, and I just have no confidence in Ali Sanchez behind the plate in a big game in a big spot.
1: I hear that.
0: But,
1: all right, thanks so much for taking my call. Love the show.
0: Thank you. Appreciate it. Thanks for calling in, especially this time of night. But yeah, I mean, for me, I wanted a catcher. You know, I wanted a catcher because at the time they couldn't absorb the bat. They couldn't. Maybe if they picked up a couple games against the Tampa Bay Rays here or there, if Wells hit better, like, you never know. Just at the time, they couldn't absorb his bat. He's only still, where is his name here? Let me just pull him up. I mean, he's not Babe Ruth. He's only hitting 186 on the regular season so far. So the additions to the lineup at the trade deadline, the big one being Garcia Jr., I mean, and Bellinger came back and, you know, etc. That has been able to hide his bat a little bit. And that's how Austin Wells has gotten away with this for so long, because the order has been pretty good enough so that you don't look at his bat in the lineup and say, oh, you know, he's killing us, because it was kind of good all around him. It was getting pretty dire where he was sticking out like a sore thumb at that point in time. And to have Ali Sanchez, for example, catching Carlos Rodon, and Rodon spikes a ball and it goes past Sanchez and a run scores in a postseason game, I don't know what I would do. Or Ali Sanchez thinks he can pick a runner off at third base and the ball sails to the outfield, I don't know what I would do. Like, these are all things that have happened. Obviously, Wells is not going to catch every single game in the postseason. He's going to need a day off somewhere along the line. Ali Sanchez behind the plate scares me. Sorry. Let's go to up to Montreal. Hi, Tony. You're on the Fan in New York City.
2: How are you, Danielle?
0: Good. How are you?
2: I heard you mention eggplant Sicilian style. Does that mean you have any Sicilian background? Your parents Sicilian or anything like that?
0: My mom's side Sicilian, yes.
2: Yeah, well, that's great food, man. If you can do that with the tomatoes, and never can a tomato go to waste, no matter how you know, soft it is or whatever.
0: Yeah, they were starting to get a little teeny tiny wrinkly, and I was like, all right, I need to get an eggplant. I need to make this, because I'm not throwing these tomatoes out. They cost a lot of money. Special kinds.
2: I started laughing because that's exactly what I do with all the tomatoes. And I have 28. I have, when I run my tomato plants, I got about 28 different varieties up in Canada.
0: Oh, wow.
2: And I didn't realize there's so many. But anyway,

0: you have about 80 plants. And let me tell you something, they have a beautiful tomato and ham sandwich. It's just amazing. I just want to talk about a couple of things. You know, you're talking about Rosario, the guy that called in earlier who's in love with Rosario. I think he has a bromance going on. Rosario's got to go.
1: He was realistic, though. He was realistic about it.
0: Well, I think he should have a bromance with you rather than with Rosario. You know what I'm saying? I'm joking. But you know what I'm saying? It's like Rosario is okay, but you know when Judge comes back, he's the guy that stirs the drink, hopefully he's 100% healthy. Mm-hmm. I just want to mention one thing: the Yanks got to win this year, Danielle.
1: Yes.
0: The reason I say that is on the horizon in December is a strike.
1: Yes,
0: and because I'm sensitive to strike, I want you to take a look at the roster, the 1994 Montreal Expos, which if you look at that roster, it's not nowhere near as amazing a roster as the 81 Expos with Andre Dawson in center field, Cromartie in left, and I believe it was Ellis Valentine in right. And you were talking about that your outfield right now, but that was an incredible outfield, and we still managed to lose to Blue Monday in that series against the Dodgers. But if you look at the lineup on opening day in 94, the Expos were 70-40 at the strike, okay? You had Moises Alou, which is very similar to Jalen and his dad because Philip Alou was the coach, okay?
1: Okay.
0: And you had Barry, you had Will Cordero at short, because if you don't have a great shortstop who can hit, you're not going to win. Mm-hmm. And Jeter is the prototype, right? And you know the problems you've had at shortstop and with the Yanks. Yep. So you had Darren Fletcher, the catcher. You had Cliff Floyd, Grissom, in center field. Lansing at second. Martinez, Pedro pitching. And Larry Walker. You think about that lineup.
1: Yes, sir.
0: And it got destroyed by the strike. It would have been 106 wins if you do the math.
1: Right.
0: You know, 70-40 ends up about 105 victories, 106. The reason I'm mentioning that is if you guys don't win this year, the Yanks don't win, you're looking at a strike, and then Judge doesn't have that many years left.
1: He's got to
0: win now. Yeah, he's got to win now, Danielle.
1: Yes.
0: And you know, I'm worried about this guy because he is the straw that stirs the drink. But the problem is, you know, we've discussed this. Reggie Jackson produced in the playoffs. And yes, he had a decent last year in the playoffs, last year that he played, but he is not Reggie Jackson. And until you get a Jalen or a Mark Messier leading your team, and New York knows what I'm talking about, you have to have crazy leaders. Mark Messier is a dangerous hockey player. He's a phenomenal hockey player, and he's a super leader. And you put him with the king of New York, Jalen. Okay, that's the type of guys that the Yanks. I'm not trying to criticize anybody there, but you need that kind of leadership from Judge.
1: And yes, and thanks for the call there, Tony. Really appreciate it. There's nothing saying that he's not that type of leader. There's not, you know, and except all that, but. Going back to the point that it's a point I've been making for years now. Like the word years, not months, years. Every time Brian Cashman needs to go all the way in because Aaron Judge, I say he's not even in his prime. He's in his pinnacle. He's 34 years old. Next season, he'll be 35. And if there's a lockout, which I'm fully expecting there to be a lockout for how long, nobody knows. But this is it, man. It's probably why he's pushing, because maybe if there's an extended, I don't even want to put it into the universe. Never mind. He's going to remain healthy and that's it. And he's just going to get better and better, more healthy and more healthy as time goes on. But what I'm saying is they have to be all in. And if that means cutting Rosario, okay, sorry, dude, you know, you just didn't fit in. You didn't fit in. Or Trent Grisham, thanks for your service. We're going to bring up the young guy, Jason Dominguez. You know, I because Spencer Jones has won the job as far as I'm concerned. There's no questions about that. None. So, yeah, I get it. You know, obviously Judge is getting no younger. Cole is getting no younger. They have to be all in. And unfortunately, the timing is not great with this potential lockout. 888-808-1019 is the phone number to get aboard. My name is Danielle McCartan with you right here on The Fan. And guess what? I am worried for Cam Scataboo.

0: that he even considering retiring from the NFL. I'm worried for him. I'm worried for the team this year, especially in the early going. 888-808-1019 gets you aboard to discuss right here on The Fan.
1: A new season, a new era, and in New York, expectations are anything but small. John Harbaugh takes command.
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1: Cam Scataboo looks to return to human battering ram status as Malik Nabers looks to return to the number one receiver fans know he can be. And oh yeah, OBJ returns home.
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1: The Giants kick off the 2026 season against Dallas Sunday night, September 13th, with pregame, halftime, and postgame coverage featuring Giants legend Tiki Barber. 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One Giant night. 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
7: Yeah, definitely.
8: Really?
7: I would say probably a month in. Like, the first month was kind of like, damn, do I really want to do this? And then, you know, it was seven games. I was like, you know, I got to go back and play.
8: Yeah.
7: Like, there's no shot.
8: If it was week eight, different story. No, I'm so, that's so honest of you.
7: If it was the end of the year and I was like, okay, I'm over this, you know, and I didn't feel that way at all. You know, I did feel that way, not having the injury, not learning about myself.
8: Yeah.
7: But I think that gave me an extra step of finding that deep place and, you know, coming out of a hole that I didn't know I could come out of. So I'm appreciative of it, and I'm excited to see what I can build off of it.
9: Look, I'm really proud of Cam Scataboo for opening up about this with Kay Adams. Not that he needs my approval at all. I'm Danielle McCartan. Welcome back into The Fan. But, I mean, this is just real honest commentary. Like he said, going into the NFL, he said, I gave myself one rule, and it was, if I ever got a major injury, I was done playing. And then seven games into his career, for him, unfortunately, he was tested in a huge way. So, obviously, Cam Scataboo is a huge piece to the Giants' offensive puzzle. And obviously, mental health over everything, right? I'm a little concerned about Cam Scataboo. Just like some of the things he was saying earlier, like, obviously I'm not a clinical psychologist. I have taken a bunch of psychology classes for my day job. I have dealt with depression myself. So when I hear phrases of, you know, from Cam Scataboo saying something like, you know, he said being able to sit home for 14 hours a day doing absolutely nothing for weeks on end and finding my happiness and finding the person I want to be, or as you just heard, he said, coming out of a hole I didn't know I can come out of. Like, those are some pretty, like, serious statements, which to me indicate concerns much wider than just, you know, oh, I messed up my leg and I'm trying to fix my leg. You know what I mean? Like, it's different than just that. There's more to the story. And I know he referenced, you know, his conversations with his family and his friends. So there is a network that he trusts that he is in contact with, which is important. And he also told Kay Adams, the quote was, he's now able to focus back on football, which too is also a positive sign. And he even told her, Scataboo told Adams that in the first month after his injury, he actually questioned, do I want to do this? Do I really want to do this, was the quote. And that's a dark, dark place to be in. So it did kind of make me start thinking, is this normal for professional athletes. Like, you are physically incapacitated temporarily, of course, some longer than others. Do you take on that type of mentality? Because as far as I know, that's been his, you know, most significant injury of his career. So is that normal, air quotes there, of course, normal for professional athletes to be in that mental space after an injury, and after an injury, especially like that one? Because I'm not a professional athlete, and neither are you. So we're really never going to really know or get to the bottom of it. But I don't know, man. I mean, obviously, football is obviously a contact sport. It's a violent sport. And just for his safety, I just hope that Cam Scadaboo has just eradicated those thoughts. And I just hope he's well down the path of recovery in just more ways than one. And, you know, I was just kind of thinking about this today. And I was wondering if maybe, not saying it is, but maybe if the Giants' acquisition of Najee Harris had anything to do with Scat's mindset. Like, they knew where he was at, so they kind of built a protection plan for them against him deciding to walk away from the game at any point. Because Harris and Scadaboo, they are both physical, downhill runners, punishing runners, and their bread and butter is creating yards after that first contact. And so bringing in Harris, if Cam Scadaboo decided he was done, the playbook wouldn't drastically change if it were one over the other or one instead of the other. Just a thought. Because the other thought is maybe just bringing in Harris could have been just to totally turn up the temperature in that running back's room at the time. Because Tyrone Tracy left Jackson Dart out there to get absolutely obliterated. Either way, this is a strong unit for this team. I hope Cam Scadaboo is in a great place mentally so that he can be in a great place physically. And so the Giants can win some damn games, man. 888-808-1019. Of course, I love the fact that mental health is being studied as being really just as important as physical health. So just wanted to talk about that before I'm up and out of here tonight. Up in Adams. Get it? No. Sorry. But, you know, the show has been coming off the Yankee game tonight. The show has been kind of heavy with the Yankees, which is totally fine. Judge is coming back. And to me, like, the arrow on the Yankees is ticking upward. Like, their season hasn't even reached its pinnacle yet because they have really never played all together yet. And I know they won't with Stanton likely out for the season. But this team, I always think back to, and I'm not a Star Wars fan by any means, but I always think back to when Brian Cashman called it a fully operational Death Star. I don't know. It hasn't reached that level yet. It will this upcoming week, though. How exciting is that? Let's go to Trumbull, Connecticut. 888-808-1019 is the number. Chris is up next on the Fan. Hey, Chris.
10: Hey, Danielle. How you doing?
9: Good. How are you?
10: Doing well, thank you. Hey, I just wanted to give you a call. I'm thinking about Dominguez coming up, and I'm thinking that maybe he could be an integral part of the team here down the stretch. It's like this guy, he was our Mickey Mantle, potentially, right? Back when
9: the Martian. He does out-of-this-world things, the Martian.
10: And I'm thinking, what are your thoughts about him playing a large part as we go down the stretch here? Because I don't think Grisham is going to be back anytime soon here with his hamstring injury.
9: Those are tricky.
10: You know, those are very tricky. Kind of wanted to get your thoughts on how he contributes here down the stretch.
9: Jason Dominguez, inconsistent player, given the circumstances. I don't expect anything, you know, obviously different. His defense scares me, still scares me. I think he's a defensive liability, but he is a menace on the base paths if he gets on base. So maybe they carry him and maybe he's that pinch runner situation. I don't know if he's going to make it this impact on this run. I don't. I

0: I'm not confident in it.
1: No, I hear you there. I think he'd be a sleeper guy, though, down the stretch.
0: Hopefully
1: here.
0: He is. I mean, that would be great.
1: Hey, what do you think about Spencer Jones, though?
0: What a
1: great run he's had.
0: And
1: I think he's the real deal.
0: I think he's, you know what? And this is the difference here. And thanks for the call there, Chris. Spencer Jones had a long runway, right? He knew the players he was going to be replacing were going to be out long term. He knew that if he made an error in center field, he wasn't going to be back on the Scranton shuttle the next night or the same night, even. He had a long runway. And I think, and I hoped for him that this would be the case, being around that amount of caliber hitters in that Yankee clubhouse, he was going to just take off. And he just absolutely has. It's just been amazing. He has certainly earned the starting center field job for the New York Yankees. No doubt about it in my mind at all whatsoever. He has been, that has probably been the most positive story on a player personnel side and standpoint that has come out of this team this year. Yeah, the bullpen, that's a collective group. I'm just talking like as a singular situation. Spencer Jones was given an opportunity. He had done everything right up until that point. He was finally given the opportunity with a long runway, and he made a difference. He showed them why he deserved to be there. And I coached with a guy who said, make it so I can't take you out. That's exactly what Spencer Jones has done. He has made it so they cannot take him out. Love to see it. Love to see it. And a message to the U.S. Open and any other professional sports league. Enough with the influencers. They are ruining your product. I'm Daniel McCartan with you on The Fan.
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0: part. Happy to be with you. Happy Labor Day to you and to yours. We're going to take this all the way pretty much to the end here. So 888-808-1019. Wanted to talk about the influencer culture that has infiltrated the, yes, the U.S. Open. But before that, just talked about Cam Scataboo, and I just hope that he's, you know, based on what he said to Kay Adams, I'm just hoping that he is in the right mind frame. Is that the right word? Frame of mind, you know, because he had said some things that were alarming to me, to her, you know, that he said he was trying to find his happiness, find the person he wanted to be. He was coming out of a hole he didn't know he can come out of. I mean, that's like some serious stuff. That's beyond just the leg injury. So hopefully Scataboo is in the right frame of mind that to play the very violent contact sport that is American football. So because, you know, you can't be half in to play football. You have to be all the way in. And I just hope that he is. And the Giants have world-class facilities. So I'm sure he's getting well taken care of. I hope he is. 888-808-1019 is the phone number to get aboard. We go to Lake Mary, Florida. Hey, Michael, you're on the fan.
1: Hey, Danielle. Happy good morning here. It's early morning for you.
0: That's right.
1: And hope you have a great school year, too. I know you just got started over there. So
0: thank you.
1: Anyway, hopefully this is the long-term future for you.

0: you.
1: We'll see.
0: But yeah, so I want to get into the Camp Scataboo thing because you know, I want to be so wrong about this, as I'm sure you want to be wrong about this ultimately, but I don't know long term how long I think he's going to be a Giant and have a football career, because I just feel that that was a very deep interview he had with Kay. Mm-hmm. And to me, it was like, what's going to happen if and when there's any other kind of injury? Where is his mind going? Mm-hmm. Like, is he going to feel the next one is going to be the one that he says, I'm done? Mm-hmm. Is he finished? Because he's really contemplating other things. When he's talking about how deep he's going with what he's reflecting on, what does that mean? You know, I just don't know. I'm not a psychologist. I don't know.
1: Yeah, he even questioned, do I really want to do this in that first month after, you know, the rehab and the injury and all that? Do I really want to do this? This is something, I mean, you work towards your whole life to get to do. That's a really deep, haunting thought and question.
0: Well, for him to say even a little bit, well, it's only been 7 games, so maybe realizing it was that short. But let's say if it was like year 3 or year 4 of his career, I think he would have hung it up. To be honest with you, I don't think he would have came back from that.
1: I mean, it's something we won't know, but it's certainly worth discussing, and not in like a mean spirited way. It's just, where is he at? How can he impact this team if these were his thoughts?
0: Yeah, the little saving grace for the Giant organization, though, to me, I feel like this is where they realize that's why it's so important to have a great coach like Harbaugh and have a great system in place, because, you know, these careers, unfortunately, are just short term, regardless. You know, the NFL. Average football player plays, what, 3-4 years, right?
1: Not for a long league, yeah.
0: Right, exactly. So you know that it's not a coincidence to get these guys like a Najee Harris and a Patrick Carr that they know what they want to build for their system. So ultimately, you know, I hope Cam Scadwell, I love, he's got that bulldog mentality, right? I love the way he is. He's a, you know, he's, you need a little bit of an edge guy, you know, on your team. You have to have guys like this, but ultimately he's a human being and you got to look at that first. So hopefully he'll, you know, be in the right place. And like you said, the Giants have, you know, great organization, great facilities, great, you know, great medical staff. Hopefully he's getting all that. Anyway, I know your time is short. You have a lot of callers, so you have a good rest of the week, and we'll talk to you next time, okay?
1: All right, Michael. Thanks. I appreciate it. Thanks for the call.
0: Take it. You got it. Okay, bye.
1: All right. Now that we've gotten that taken care of, we have to talk about this tennis stuff, because this has been crazy what is coming out of this U.S. Open. I think the U.S. Open has shown the world that influencers are ruining their product. Like, what a terrible idea. Whose idea was it to grant double the number of credentials they even did last year, which was I think up from the year before that? Like, what a mistake. Do they not vet these people before they just give the credentials away? Like, there is a process. And from my personal experience, if I wanted to go to, say, a Yankees or a Mets game with a credential, I have to first email Ryan Hurley, my program director, who he then puts the credentialing request in for me. Like, I can't do it on my own. And I guess that's Major League Baseball's way to vet the idiots out, that you put a program director or a manager in charge of vouching for you to them. It has been my experience with the NFL too. Like, when I go to Super Bowl Radio Row, Media Row, that is what they call it now. I still call it Radio Row, but they call it Media Row, all the signage. But when I go there, hopefully again this year, I also can't do that on my own. Ryan Hurley, my program director, my manager, has to do it for me. So this is very clear to me, because I know what the process is and is supposed to be. It's very clear to me that this is a U.S. Open problem. This is a United States Tennis Association problem. Who's vetting these people? And did you see the story of the two idiots who actually had their credentials revoked? I mean, that's insanely hard to do, considering the rest of the idiots that the U.S. Open credentialed. And they got theirs taken away. It was like these two 20-something girls, they posted their credentials on their Instagram stories before they even finished dinner. their credential access was revoked. And they said they were drinking. They were drinking like crazy. They admitted it. And before they even got into, they left dinner, and before they even got into the match, the credentials had been revoked. Good. And one of the idiots, who is going to remain nameless, because I don't want to give these people any sort of platform in any way, shape, or form, but one of the idiots, 20-something, she then had the balls to say this. She said, it was taken away just like that, just because we wanted to show how hot we looked in our credentials. I mean, my ears are actually still bleeding from listening to that interview, so I didn't want to play that part for you because I didn't want yours to bleed during my show. But girl, you're like a solid 5, just so you know, and just so we're clear. And I know you're a first timer, so let me explain it to you, I guess, because no one else did. It had nothing to do with how you looked. The number one rule of being credentialed for any event, concert, like literally anything, is you don't post the credential. And if you can get it through your delusional self-centered mind, that it's just a simple security concept, obviously. In this day and age, you can cook up, if you see what it looks like, you can cook one up and put one on yourself and get there. And that's a security breach. Obviously. So if you want to behave like that, here's a concept for you. Buy a ticket. Because the credentials are reserved for what's called working media. You are not working media. You aren't working, or else then you'd be drinking on the job, right? Come on, man. And you know, 10:10 a.m. on Saturday, I Googled the phrase U.S. Open. Just wanted to see what the top stories were. Okay, well, I'll tell you what it wasn't first. The top story was not about how number 9, American, Ben Shelton advanced to the round of 16. That was the third top story at 10:10 Saturday morning. The top story was not about Serena and Venus Williams' triumphant return to the doubles court. That was the second top story when I searched U.S. Open. The top story, and there were 3 of them from 3 different sources. The top 3 stories were about the disgusting smell of weed and how it stopped the number 1 ranked female player in her tracks during a match. Here's Sabalenka, the number 1 female tennis player in the world, being peppered with questions not about her play, but about the weed in her U.S. Open post-match press conference.
2: I was like, guys, you can do whatever, you can smoke whatever, you can relax as much as you can, but please do not do it around the tennis courts. It's a bit tricky to handle that smell while you're trying to compete at your best.
1: I mean, her quote was, do not do it around the tennis courts, so that you don't influence the competitors. I mean, is that so much to ask? Of course not. It's disgusting, man. And I've never been a fan of saying, you know, that saying, what is it? Bad publicity is good publicity or whatever. I never get them right. But especially in this case, these players, I bet you they cannot want to play here. There's no way. And this is a problem. And this is just one example of the decline of the culture. It's the rampant use of drugs with no regard to anywhere else. Anybody sitting around you, anybody competing on the court, you don't care. And there's also, that's just what, there's also these portable ring lights that these influencers must bring with them to brighten their photos and their videos before they Photoshop them anyway. Those lights, they distract the players. And the noise. You know, Osaka, she was serving with a tie score in the 4th game, and the chair umpire had to make an announcement to the entire stadium. The announcement went like this. Guys, please, in the suite behind me, please, thank you guys, please take your seat. That was the actual quote. That was a direct quote from the chair umpire to the people in the suite behind her. And then the TV camera panned over to a group absolutely not watching the match, absolutely doing everything but watching the match, taking pictures, taking videos, talking, walking around. That distracts the players. And then Osaka on the next serve, obviously you could drop it, right? So and then reset. That's what she did. She dropped the toss on the very next serve, and she had to realign herself. That's not right. It affected the play on the court. And not to mention the guy taking the pictures, the guy taking the videos of them doing those stupid-ass dances for TikTok and holding the ring light camera. He was wearing a U.S. Open polo shirt. Now, if I were to go to Citi Field or Yankee Stadium, I am not to wear a Mets polo shirt, which I have, or a Yankees polo shirt, which I have, because I don't work for the team. So the fact that this man was wearing a U.S. Open polo shirt tells me that he was staff and he was the one taking the content, video, and capturing the content for these morons. And in her post-match press conference, Osaka said, "Today, the umpire, she told everyone to be quiet more than I've ever heard an umpire tell a crowd to be quiet." I mean, that's saying a lot, man. And here she is, Osaka, continuing.
3: "Obviously, if you come to a sporting event, you have to respect the sport. And I feel like it's common courtesy to like read up on the sport, especially like the etiquette. And I mean, I feel like it could be a good thing for people to make the sport of tennis popular to their specific audience. But I think it has to be managed a lot better, especially in the situation like my first round match. But yeah, overall, I think there's huge positives."
1: So the United States Tennis Association needs to figure this out, because with all of this nonsense going on, it's also not lost on me that it just seems to happen during the women's matches. But these people that they're allowing in, and even the ones that they're bringing in, clearly do not understand or don't care to understand the culture of the sport, as she was just saying. Just as long as they capture their content, they post it to their social media accounts. I mean, I watched a suite of 20-something-year-old men, all men in a suite wearing like clothing from, I don't look like a J. Crew type clothing. And then they are taking the photos with the court in the background, and they've got their hands on their chins, and they've making like these boy band type stares. Go watch it on TV. You're not there for the sport. And the U.S. Open and the U.S. Tennis Association, they need to get a handle on this, because it's not only ridiculous, but it's affecting the players on the court. And here's Coco Gauff, the number 4 female tennis player in the world. Here she is.
4: "No flash photography, because that does bother. And I am one of the more lenient players. There's very few times you hear me complain about noise, but the flash, definitely no flash in the points. And try not to like talk too loud. I mean, Ash is a very loud court, so I'm used to it, but definitely not like mouthing the TikToks and stuff in the middle of the point. And I think it's not just for us, the players, but the viewing experience for those around. But I definitely think if I had to pick noise over flash, I think no flash, because that actually does like mess us up a little bit. But
1: like, again, why does the number 4 female tennis player in the world, Coco Gauff, have to explain the rules of watching tennis to these influencers? What are you even influencing? It's not her job. That is not her job. She's clearly bothered by it, because before that clip, she said, "I was low-key about to comment in someone's comment section." And then she decided against it, of course, which is the right move. But, I mean, right after that clip, she cited, like, etiquette. And she said, if you were invited to a red carpet, you wouldn't show up in jeans. Like, obviously, because that requires the background knowledge of what a red carpet type event is, and the connotation that jeans have. So if you don't know what the event is that you're going to, you don't know how to behave. And that is not on the shoulders of the three of the top, what is it, 13 female tennis players in the world to have to explain to you. Why are they tasked with setting this nonsense straight? I just hope that the U.S. Open learned in giving out two times more credentials than even last year that influencers are not bettering their sport. It's a laughingstock. That sport is a laughingstock, and it's roping New York City in with it too, giving New York City a reputation. And I can't get behind that, man. I can't. And then I saw too, who was it? I can't remember his name. He took his shirt off because his undershirt was too sweaty. And you should have seen all the phones out. But at least those people paid to be there. Like, we're not talking about paid customers, which I still thought was like ridiculous and creepy. We're not talking about the paying customers. We're talking about the people that are supposed to be working media. And then I saw, Venus and Serena Williams. I guess they didn't do a post-match press conference. And like the real media, members of the real media, were upset about it. And the only thing I can think of is, well, maybe they didn't do it because they did not want to get caught up in the nonsense. Maybe they have seen what the other tennis players have dealt with in their post-match press conferences, and they didn't want to have to deal with it. Can you blame them? Sabalenka, too. Earlier in the week, she was asked something about the party atmosphere of the U.S. Open, and it was like the guy was insinuating that she was partaking in the partying and then going to play tennis. The number one female tennis player in the world. And she was like, as you could tell, she was kind of playing like coy about it in the other question. But she kind of played it the same way too. She was like, what do you mean? What are you asking me? Are you saying that I'm partaking in all of this too? Like, I'm an athlete. I'm competing. But those are the types of questions you get when you allow idiots to infiltrate, really, what's like what's that word, sanctimonious? That's not the word. Whatever. A very protected space. You're letting anybody in that wants to be in. Number one rule of credentialing, you don't post the credential. Number two rule of credentialing, you don't ask for an autograph. That's it. Those are the two main rules. You can't handle that? Then you don't deserve to have one, man. And I'm not a tennis fan by any means, but I hate what this is doing to the sport. I hate it. This is not it. And I hope that there was a lesson learned, not just by tennis, but by every sport watching, every professional league watching this, that influencers are not bettering the sport. Yeah, they're bringing eyeballs to it, but in the worst ways possible. Not in a constructive way. Sorry. On that note, anyway, thanks to all the callers. I always appreciate you, and I always, I could not have done this without you. I love listeners. I love coming here. I love talking with you. And if you missed any portion of tonight's show, hit the Odyssey Rewind feature. Select the start, which was around 11:20-ish. Great job to Alex Azarm. Great job to Ray Jarvis behind the glass. And I'll see you again next weekend, I think. And until then, it's at Coach MCCARTAN on Twitter, on Instagram, on TikTok even. That's right. No influencer here, though. And on Facebook, Coach McCartan and MCCARTAN. We'll keep the conversation going throughout the week, my first week of school. We've got Connor Green on this side of the glass next, right here on The Fan.

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11: 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With you until 5 a.m. And the WFAN OT show will be at 5. I have to open with this. I've been tweeting about this for the last 2 weeks, and everybody's been really mad at me every time I talk about it.

loses their minds. George Lombard, when he first came up about 3 weeks ago, had a good opener. He had a home run. He made a great defensive play. And since then, everyone has just automatically decided that he is above any sort of criticism whatsoever. They've decided that no matter what, he is above criticism. And that he is the shortstop, and he is the best shortstop for this team going into the postseason. But I don't know if people have noticed this, but George Lombard since then is hitting .235. He's a .235 hitter at the moment. He has an OPS somewhere around .636. So offensively, objectively, he has not really been a good player for the Yankees. Defensively, everyone wants to bring up defensive runs saved and all these metrics and things like that, which I understand. He has great defensive tools. No one's arguing that George Lombard does not have great defensive tools. But he was the first Yankee since 1915 to make errors in six consecutive games. The first Yankee since 1915. That's 1 year after World War I started, 1915. But everyone wants to point to his defense as the reason why, even though his offense hasn't been great, you have to love his defense. Therefore, there's like no conversation to be had that maybe a 21-year-old who just got called up maybe isn't ready to be the shortstop for this team in the playoffs. And I'm not even arguing, because I've been getting people telling me that I'm a George Lombard hater. I've been on Twitter posting about this, and the comments that I'm getting from people, I'm getting ratioed into smithereens over this. And if people don't know what being ratioed is on Twitter, if you're not on Twitter, it's when you post something and then you'll get like 20 likes and like 150 comments, and the 150 comments are all people that completely disagree with you and are mad at you. That's what I've been getting for the last 2 weeks over this George Lombard take. And I'm not even saying that he's going to be a terrible player or anything like that. I'm not saying that. I think he has a bright future. He's got great tools, all that stuff. I agree with all of that. I'm just saying right now, I'm not sure if he is the best shortstop in the Yankee organization. His numbers, even compared to Anthony Volpe's major league numbers this season, are not as good. Meanwhile, Anthony Volpe right now is in AAA, absolutely raking in AAA, to the point that it's almost a joke. Jason Dominguez today compared him to Barry Bonds. Every time I go online, I see another video of Anthony Volpe hitting a home run. He had another RBI base hit today. He hit home runs in five straight games at one point. Every single time I go online, I see another, because I'm not watching Rail Riders games, I have to be completely honest with you. Every time I go online, I see Anthony Volpe hit another home run. And there's like hard hit rates through the roof. His slash line's great. Every single time I go on the internet, Anthony Volpe hits another home run. And so you have to have the conversation. Maybe, the best shortstop for the Yankees come the postseason is Anthony Volpe. I don't necessarily trust George Lombard defensively. And again, there's time left here before the season ends. But the playoffs start, I believe it's September 29th. The playoffs start in 20 days. Because I get all these people telling me, you got to give Lombard time. You got to give Lombard time. This is not the beginning of the season. This is not the beginning of the season. And you would think that me just simply saying, I don't know if George Lombard is the correct shortstop right this very second for this team in this playoffs, you would think that I'm saying that he is the worst player in the history of the New York Yankees, or I'm trashing this guy, or saying something totally inappropriate about this guy. All I'm saying is I don't know if he's the best shortstop right now for this team. That's all I'm saying. But the comments that I'm getting, people are outraged about this, because everyone has been convinced that he's the greatest thing since sliced bread. You don't know what he is. He is a 21-year-old. I've even had old ladies on Twitter
yelling at me. Old

0: ladies. I have my profile picture up. I have like some red cheeks in my profile picture, which is a picture from like 2014. That picture is like 12 years old. But I have that as my profile picture on Twitter. I've been tweeting about it. All I think about now is Anthony Volpe. I'm like addicted to Anthony Volpe. And so I got this old, this lady. She seems like a sweet old lady. Like around the Christmas time, she'd make cookies and she's like a sweet lady. She goes, "Oh, hon, do you need some blush?" Like, I don't know. I have a little rosacea. Is that a problem? I'm getting nasty comments from old ladies on Twitter simply because I'm pointing out that Anthony Volpe's AAA numbers since he got sent down are outrageously good. He's hitting close to 300. He's got 10 home runs since August 7th. He's got home runs in five straight games. But everyone considers this take to be rage bait or like I'm engagement farming or something like that. I don't understand why this is rage bait. The only way you would consider this to be an outrageous take or an outrageous opinion is because you have convinced yourself without any evidence that George Lombard is just the set and forget, guarantee it, best shortstop in the Yankee organization based on wishful thinking. Because you haven't really seen it on the field. He's hitting 235. His OPS is 636. He's got a sub 300 on base percentage. He's the first Yankee since 1915 to make errors in six consecutive games. He's made errors in nearly one third of the games he's played in the big leagues. Which doesn't mean he's just resigned to being a bad player his entire career. It just means that, hey, maybe right now he's 21 years old. Maybe he's just not quite ready for this moment. And there's been some bright spots, but everyone talks about everyone. It's like crazy how people just forget immediately. They have like everyone has like no memory of anything. The way people talk about George Lombard is the exact way they talked about Anthony Volpe when Anthony Volpe first came up. George Lombard has the benefit of he wasn't the first big shortstop to come up. It was Anthony Volpe, so Volpe got all the heat. But the way people talk about George Lombard is the exact same way they talked about Anthony Volpe. And how did that work out for Anthony Volpe? It worked out. Everyone hates Anthony Volpe now. And everyone talked about him as if he was the next Derek Jeter in the same way that they're talking about how George Lombard is the next Derek Jeter. And somehow he's just totally above any. If he had come up to start the season and was hitting 235 3 weeks in, I would agree with you. You got to give him more time. The point that I've been making is that they don't have a ton of time. And when you look right now at who their best shortstop is, and you see Anthony Volpe raking in AAA, Jason Dominguez saying he's been like Barry Bonds in AAA. Defensively, you want to tell me Volpe's a bad defender. Anthony Volpe did win a gold glove in 2023, and George Lombard has made errors in nearly one-third of the games he has played as a Yankee. So if someone wants to explain to me what I'm missing here, I feel like I'm taking crazy pills because everyone, old ladies are mad at me. People, I had a guy comment on me today. He says, F you, and then blocked me. Why is that necessary? 888-808-1019. 888-808-1019. That is the number if you want to chime in on this topic and you want to tell me that George Lombard is definitely the best shortstop for the Yankees come playoff time. You can call me 888-808-1019. You could also tweet at me at Connor with one N, C-O-N-O-R underscore green 51 on Twitter. For some reason, you're just like not even allowed to raise the question. And George Lombard, you would think he's like the Dalai Lama. He's totally above any sort of criticism, or he's some sort of deity that in no way, shape, or form you're even allowed to possibly pose the question that, hey, maybe Anthony Volpe, who has better numbers at the major league level this season, who has less errors, maybe Anthony Volpe, who is currently raking in AAA, is the better option for the Yankees at shortstop come playoff time. 888-808-1019. That is the number to call. Connor Green with you on the Fan until 5 a.m. We will take a quick break and get to your calls right after this.
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3: 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I feel like I'm taking crazy pills. I feel like they're going to throw me in the asylum. I'm going to be the guy just writing Anthony Volpe's name on a piece of paper over and over and over again, like on the walls of the asylum with a straitjacket on. Because I compare the numbers here, and I don't understand why it's so crazy to even suggest that maybe he is the best shortstop right now. I'm not saying he's going to be the best shortstop forever. I'm not saying George Lombard won't at some point be better than Anthony Volpe. I'm just saying right now, it's possible that Anthony Volpe is the best shortstop in the Yankee organization. Here are Anthony Volpe's numbers over his last five games down in Scranton. 12 for 17, 5 home runs, 6 RBIs, 4 stolen bases. He has 10 home runs since August 7th. He is the hottest player in the minor leagues. And yet, I post this on Twitter, some of this stuff. People are calling me horrible things. They're calling me the R-word, an inbred R-word. Old ladies are criticizing me for having rosacea. I got a guy saying F you and then blocking me. I'm getting ratio. Why is this so crazy? Why is everyone just automatically convinced themselves that George Lombard is just automatically this unbelievably great player when, honestly, we've seen flashes of him being great. We have not seen any evidence of him really being a great player right now at the major league level. He is hitting .235. He has an OPS of .636. Defensively, he can make great plays, but I compared him on Evan Antike a couple of weeks ago to a guy like Quentin Johnston in the NFL, who can make unbelievable downfield plays, but sometimes struggles to make like wide open catches. That's what I see sometimes when I watch George Lombard. Now, he hasn't made an error in a few days because he missed a few games with injury, but he can make great plays, but he's struggled with routine plays. He has made an error again in nearly one third of the games he has played in the major leagues. But I feel like I'm going to get locked up in the asylum for even posing the question that maybe Anthony Volpe is their best shortstop right now. And I don't think it's beyond the realm of possibility that when they expand the rosters, and Volpe's going to be on the playoff roster most likely, that they don't consider playing him at shortstop. I really don't. 888-808-1019. Let's go to Wally in Oceanport. Wally, you're on The Fan. What's going on?
4: Hey, Connor. I hope you're having a great Labor Day weekend.
3: Thank you. You too.
4: I happen to be in the same camp. I mean, I know that Volpe, you know, they've maligned the Del Barton boy since day one, that, you know, he's a Cashman, like little prodigy. But now you're talking about he's raking it in the minor leagues.
3: Raking 10 home runs. He's hit 10 home runs in like a month.
4: But the thing is that his substance of work is 3 years. And the first year, he was, you know, Golden Glove. And so that's a long period of time, okay? Whereas, you know, Lombard is, what, he's played 20, 23 games or something like that, for the Yankees. And I'm not saying that he's not going to have his time. But instantaneously, they want to go with the fact that, oh, it's going to be the next Derek Jeter. I mean, come on. That's like a once in like a couple generation
3: kind of person. I agree. But so you think

0: Volpe, so he had 3 years, and we've seen what we've seen. But you like Spencer Jones right now, right?
1: I do like Spencer Jones.
0: Okay. Anthony Volpe is 16 days older than Spencer Jones. So my argument would be Anthony Volpe just probably got brought up too early. They rushed him up. The organization put a ton of pressure on him. Maybe, and like sometimes when you feel like you have nothing to lose, like when Volpe got sent down, that in his mind was like almost like the end of his dream. His dream was always to be the shortstop of the New York Yankees. And maybe that is the motivation you need to finally almost play freer, because you finally feel like you don't have all this pressure on you because you're no longer the golden boy. Now somebody else is.
1: I totally agree. And now because he spent 3 years in the major leagues, okay, for, you know, and that's quite a while, okay? And now that he's been sent down to the minors and he's raking it, okay, as you just discussed, I think that, he's going to, you know, reevaluate, like, his position. And I think our best foot going forward is to bring him back up, okay? I'm not saying that Lombard is not going to be a very good shortstop at some point in time, but, you know, as you said, he had six errors in a very short period of time of, like, you know, something like 20 games.
0: Thanks for the call, Wally. I appreciate it. I agree with what he's saying. People want to talk about, and he mentioned, because that's one of the things people will say, we've seen him for 3 years, we can't do it, we know what he is, blah, blah, blah. Aaron Judge did not come up, I don't believe, until he was 26 years old. Some guys blossom later on in their careers. I don't think Cliff Lee became a great pitcher until he was 29 or 30. Jose Bautista, I kind of remember being a late bloomer. Baseball is a sport where even if you have great natural talent, sometimes it just takes a while to figure it all out because it's so technical, and the margin of error for being a good player and being a bad player is so thin that sometimes you just figure it out later on in your career. But the Yankees are a very, very well-run organization. Chris McMonagle was talking about it earlier this week. Since Aaron Judge went out all those months ago, they're actually a game better than the Rays. And think about how bad their offense has been. They're relying on guys. They've turned guys in the bullpen, like Paul Blackburn is now one of the best high leverage relievers in all of baseball. Brent Hedrick, no one had heard of him, is one of the best relievers in baseball. The Yankees know what they're doing. There's a reason the Yankees stuck with Volpe for so long. And because Anthony Volpe was a better prospect coming up through the system than George Lombard ever was. Anthony Volpe was one of the top prospects in baseball. He was the number one shortstop prospect in baseball. I think he was like the first guy in some kind of crazy number of years to have like 20 homers and 50 steals in the minors. The last year he was in the minors. This guy was a tip-top prospect, and there's a reason why they stuck with him for as long as they did. Because whatever they're looking at was telling them there's a good player in there. It just, for some reason, wasn't getting realized. And part of the reason why I feel like I'm getting so much backlash about this and people are so crazy, even when I talk to anybody here about this, everyone will be like, you're just like, you don't really mean it, right? Like, you're rage baiting. I don't understand why it's considered so crazy. Why is it just automatically cemented that George Lombard is a great player? And then people say, well, Volpe's hitting in the minor leagues, so that doesn't really even matter. The only reason anyone has any basis for George Lombard being a good player is because of his minor league numbers, because you haven't seen it in the majors, right? He's hitting .235 with a .636 OPS. So the only reason you're going to give me that you think that George Lombard's a great player is you're going to reference his minor league numbers, because his major league numbers have not been great. And then everyone will throw out, I'll say he has all these errors, right? He's setting records for the Yankees making errors. First guy to make six straight errors since 1915 for the New York Yankees. And people will say, well, yeah, but you got to look at the defensive metrics and the defensive run saved. I'll ask people, explain to me the calculation on defensive run saved. Just explain to me the calculation on defensive run saved. No one can answer that question because no one even understands how that's calculated, which is one of the issues. I'm an analytics guy, but some of these analytics are like BS. WAR is a BS analytic. They said that Kyle Schwarber has the same WAR as Taylor Walls.

0: Taylor Walls is a utility infielder. Kyle Schwarber is one of the biggest sluggers in baseball, yet they have the same WAR. Why is that? It's because they're valuing Taylor Walls' defense equal to a guy who's going to hit 50 home runs. One of the factors into that goes into defensive runs saved, one of the things in the equation, is something known as R-arm. Can someone explain to me how R-arm is calculated? Does that factor in that sometimes you're not going to always throw it at full speed to first base? Like if a guy's lollygagging it up the line, you might just kind of cruise it over there. They talk about range in defensive runs saved. Does it always factor that maybe sometimes you don't have to run full speed and cover a ton of ground? That is a bogus analytic metric. Defensive runs saved. I have a more crystal clear defensive metric. It's called errors on routine plays, of which George Lombard has made 7 in the 24 games he has played in the major leagues. 888-808-1019 if you want to chime in. Connor Green with you on the Fan until 5 a.m. Got a couple calls here on hold. We will get to you when we get back. A lot of George Lombard, Anthony Volpe discussion. I'm a Volpe-holic at this point, so I just can't get Volpe out of my mind. We'll continue this discussion after the break. Connor Green on the Fan, back right after this.
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8: Connor Green with you on The Fan in New York City. Hope you guys are doing okay on this Labor Day weekend, which started a little late this year. So we're talking about the Volpe versus Lombard conversation. A guy on Twitter sends me this. Anthony Volpe's time with the Yankees was about the same amount of time as Jesus' ministry, 3.5 years. And just like they screamed for the crucifixion, Yankee fans screamed for Volpe's demise, and so he was martyred by the weasel Cashman. Well, I don't want to go that far and compare him to Jesus, okay, but I do think that Anthony Volpe has been unfairly besmirched by Yankee fans. I have never seen a player that is more hated by Yankee fans than Anthony Volpe. I have never seen... This is the most hated player, I would say, in the history of the organization, or at least that I can remember. People hate Anthony Volpe. And for what reason? What reason is this guy so hated? He's from the area. He went to Del Barton. His dream was to be the Yankee shortstop. That was his dream since he was a little kid. He never said a bad word, despite the fact that the fan base, I mean, again, this guy went a little overboard on some of this, but the Yankee fan base crucified Anthony Volpe day after day after day. He became the whipping boy every... I work Yankee games out at the stadium, so I'll do about 30 games a year. And no, every single time, he would make an out at times. It would be like a unanimous boo from the crowd. For what? He was a hard worker. He never said boo. No one ever talked about him complaining. There was the only time, and he would have been justified, in my opinion, to have said something when everyone just hated him. It was a hatred that went beyond almost baseball at a certain point. People just hated him. He was the nicest guy. He was friendly. His teammates liked him. He was a hard worker. Obviously, the Yankees saw something within all their advanced metrics that were saying that he was better than you would think. I mean, I remember Aaron Boone going on the Talkin' Yanks podcast, and one of the funniest Boone clips ever,

0: is when he goes, he's the best shortstop in the league. But Boone wouldn't have just said they obviously had some sort of metric, because everyone always complained about his defense and things like that. The Yankees are one of the most well-run franchises in all of North American professional sports. Obviously, they saw something that was telling them that he was just like right around the corner, like right ready to turn the corner all these years. But the hatred, do you think that was maybe why he didn't perform? Imagine if you were Anthony Volpe. Imagine for a second that it's your lifelong dream, and you've been crowned essentially the next Derek Jeter. You're the next guy, and everyone loved you. And then slowly but surely, everyone just sort of stopped loving you, and you're really trying your best, and you're 22 years old, 23 years old, and you're pressing, and you really want to succeed, and all of these fans who loved you for the team that you grew up rooting for, and it's your dream to play shortstop for this team, all of a sudden, all those fans, it's not like they don't support you anymore, it's like they hate you. That's like really what it ended up becoming. The amount of comments, to the point that when I even bring up that the dude is just going off, the Volpster is just killing it in AAA. Dominguez is calling him Barry Bonds, hitting bombs in AAA. When I even bring it up, like, hey, maybe he's a better option than Lombard right now. Just saying maybe. People are sending me, like, they want me dead for that. Because people just hate Volpe so much. 888-808-1019. Let's go to Matt in Glen Cove. Matt, you're on the fan. What's going on? Hello, Matt, you there?
1: Hi, how are you? Sorry, how are you?
0: I'm doing good, Matt. How about you?
1: I'm good. I just wanted to tell you, if you're in a big moment now, big moment, okay? Like last inning, I'm going to put a defensive place right now. Right now, Yankees, who do you put in shortstop for defensive replacement? Lombard, right now, this moment, Lombard or Volpe, who do you got?
0: If I had to put in a defense, you're like a little hard to hear.
1: Right now.
0: If I had to put in a defensive replacement, Volpe or Lombard?
1: Yeah, right now. The big
0: Volpe.
1: Moment, right now, for all the money, right now, who you got?
0: Volpe.
1: Not even a question.
0: Why would you put Lombard out there?
1: Volpe hasn't made some awful errors in the
0: Lombard has
1: moment.
0: Made an error in almost one third of the games he has played in the major leagues. He was the first Yankee since 1915 to make errors in six straight games.
1: Explain
0: to me why you think Lombard is a better defensive player. What's your reasoning for thinking that?
1: It's the eye test. I don't care. Forget about this. You can put the six errors and game to the side. Just put it aside.
0: Why? No, you can't stick them to the side.
1: No, you can't stick them to the side.
0: They happen.
1: Look at how he goes to balls and how he feels balls.
0: Oh,
1: it's
0: okay.
1: So much cleaner and smoother.
0: So
1: than
0: it's like the eye. It's
1: oh
0: the eye test. It's just the eye
1: the
0: test.
1: Eye
0: is your
1: test.
0: Only?
1: Yes.
0: That's your only example.
1: There. In a big moment, I want him there in the field, not Volpe.
0: Because of the
1: eye
0: test? That's the only reason.
1: Oh, it's a Yankee fan's eye test. Well, ask anybody.
0: It's the eye. So that's another one that I get, is that there's no basis or any fact behind it. It's just, he just looks better out there, dude. He just looks better out there. Okay, why? Because he's bigger? Is it Anthony Volpe's fault that he's a little short? Everyone thinks that, well, he just looks better. He does have a stronger arm. I'll give you that. And the guy goes, I know he's made all these errors. Just you got to put those to the side. What? How can you just put those to the side? That'd be like saying a guy's like, you know, he's 1 for 50. And you got to go, well, yeah, but those 49 outs, you just got to put them to the side right now, bro, because he just looks good up there. That's what I'm running into every time I try to talk about this. People that have zero basis in fact, other than defensive run saved, which I feel like I can debunk as that being some sort of metric that means anything. That is the only thing anyone could say is the eye test. I don't really care about your eye test. Everyone would say, like Moneyball, right? The guy's got a strong jaw. He's got a hot girlfriend. That means he must be confident. That doesn't mean anything. What you think about what you see on the field doesn't mean anything. And when he says, who would you want as a defensive replacement right now? I don't want a guy that's made an error in one-third of his games. Not right now. Now, if he doesn't make an error the rest of the season, then I would probably say Lombard. But I can only go off what I've seen. Everyone else is going off imaginary, made-up situations and circumstances that haven't happened. All I'm telling you is what has currently happened, currently happening, and what has happened in the past, in this month that he's been up. And what has happened is he's made errors in one-third of his games. And yeah, he's got great range. He's got a really strong arm. I agree with you. Defensive tools, he has better defensive tools than Anthony Volpe. I will agree with you on that. But like, Quentin Johnston has better offense. He has better tools as a receiver than Julian Edelman. Who is the better receiver? Julian Edelman. 888-808-1019. Connor Green with you on the Fan. We'll come back with Volpe versus Lombard right after this.
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0: 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You'll also tweet at me at Connor_Green51, Connor with one N. This man, PaCon, on Twitter goes, Volpe is a joke like you. What are you, like 12 years old? Watch the freaking games, bro. Those are the replies that I've been getting on these Volpe tweets for like 2 weeks. For 2 weeks. Here goes Bob Loblaw on Twitter, which is the joke from Arrested Development. The guy's name was Bob Loblaw, and he was a lawyer. Players hated more than Volpe in recent memory. Gallo, Hicks, Ellsbury, Chapman, Montas, Donaldson, Gray. None of those guys were even remotely hated as much as Anthony Volpe. Jacoby Ellsbury, like, I don't even know where he went. When the Yankees signed Jacoby Ellsbury, I have not seen Jacoby Ellsbury since they signed him. I don't know where he went. Has anyone seen Jacoby Ellsbury? He's in, like, the witness protection program. He lives in Switzerland or something. I've never even seen Jacoby Ellsbury again. And even he doesn't get hated as much as Anthony Volpe. Genuinely. Josh Donaldson, I don't think got a hit as a Yankee. I don't remember it. Sonny Gray, like, said he hated the Yankees. Remember? He said he, like, hated them. He doesn't even get... Joey Gallo... said Anthony Gallo. Anthony Gallo is a good digital employee and a good on-air host for the station. He is not was not a member of the New York Yankees. Joey Gallo was hated, but Joey Gallo was not hated like Anthony Volpe. And then PaCon also goes, bro, you're an ass clown. So these are the replies that I've been getting from people on Twitter, because everyone's already bought their George. It's a very it's an emotion-driven thing, because you have no evidence other than the guy who previously called, who said, bro, you got to use your eyes. So it's the eye test is the only thing. There is no other reason to tell me that George Lombard right now is better than Anthony Volpe, other than some pie-eyed optimism where you've convinced yourself off the bat that he's going to be great, because his numbers aren't great. His defensive numbers have not been great. He's made 7 errors in 24 games. You can throw your defensive run saved at me all day long. I'll just tell you, he's made seven errors in 24 games. It's an emotion-driven thing, because everyone, just like they did with Anthony Volpe, everyone has already crowned George Lombard as the next Derek Jeter. And everyone has gone and they have bought their George Lombard jerseys for them and their kids. And everyone has their, I mean, I got guys wishing death upon me on Twitter, and their profile picture is a picture of George Lombard. And I'm like, yeah, I don't know. You might not be like unbiased in this argument. I feel like you might possibly have some sort of emotion attached to this because you've just convinced yourself. And I'll just tell you right now, if George Lombard is currently hitting .235, he's got a .636 OPS. If this continues 1 year, 1 year from now, if this continues, you'll all hate him too. Because Yankee fans, like, there's a contingent of Yankee fans that I am convinced hate the Yankees. Aaron Boone's another guy that just gets endless hate. Like, endless. Aaron Boone this year has done a wonderful job as a manager. The Yankees have lost everybody. The Aaron Judge is like the main driver of their offense. He hasn't played since the late May. He's the main driver of their offense. I did a show a couple weeks ago talking about the runs per game they score. When Aaron Judge is in the lineup, the Yankees are a top five offense. When Aaron Judge is not in the lineup, they are a bottom five offense, one of the worst offenses in baseball. They didn't have Gerrit Cole early on. Max Fried's missed huge chunks of time. Carlos Rodon has not been healthy. Everyone's been hurt. Judge has been hurt. Bellinger missed time. They're rolling guys out. Spencer, they had to bring Spencer Jones up. I don't think they really wanted to bring him up necessarily when they did, but they had to bring him up because of all the injuries. Even Lombard himself got brought up because they finally, the fan backlash against Anthony Volpe just got so great that they could not continue to run him out there. But what Aaron Boone has done is navigate this team to a terrific record. The only reason they're not in first place is because whether people want to believe it or not, the Rays are an outstanding organization, and it doesn't really seem to matter who's on that team. They just win games because they're run by brilliant people. That's really what it is. But the Yankees, I mean, the Rays have the second best record in baseball. The Yankees are only four games behind them, and that's with unbelievable amount of injuries, and yet so many times, any time the Yankees lose, I have to hear that Aaron Boone is like the worst manager of all time. I got people on Twitter posting crazy pictures of Aaron Boone with a book behind him that says Managing for Dummies. Aaron Boone's like one of the winningest Yankee managers ever. He hasn't won the World Series. Some of these rosters have not been all that great. But where they're experts is like they find relievers no matter where they come from. They're always good. That was one of the big question marks coming into the season. They always find guys. The Yankees are always good. That is so rare for a professional sports franchise. I root for the Jets too, although I got criticized earlier this week by the morning show for being a fraud. I did the post-game podcast with Jerry and said that I'm teetering on becoming a Giants fan because I'm just over it. So I know what it's like to root for just an awful franchise. The Yankees are the opposite of that. They always win. They always win. And I'll talk to Mets fans, and like they can't understand sometimes the criticism Yankee fans have for this team. But there's so many Yankee fans that just seem to like hate the team. Anthony Volpe, the hatred is just way over the top. Wayne in Brantford, Connecticut. Wayne, you're on the fan. What's going on?
15: Hey, Connor. Before I get to Volpe, one thing on the Friday night's game. I thought he would bring Warren back in the ninth and use Bednar in the tenth. Okay? So now he uses Bednar in the ninth. All right. He shuts him down. So in the tenth, we're lucky enough to score that run, which is awesome. So in my mind, I'm coming back with Bednar. I want this win. Okay? Go to commercial. They come back from commercial. Susan goes, on the mound, Paul Blackburn. No. I mean, I don't care about tomorrow.
0: Paul Blackburn, though, Wayne, has been like one of the best relievers in baseball. Before that run, he had not allowed a run.
15: I agree.
0: Since July 29th. So, like, that's nitpicking. I mean, Bednar's pitched a lot of two-inning games this year. I don't think you want to overwork him. The playoffs are right around the corner. And Blackburn's been outstanding.
15: He had it that the other night. And we may not even need it. We didn't need Bednar today after it turns out we didn't even need him anyway.
0: I know, how many times do you want Bednar going two innings? And you got Blackburn as, like, he's one of your best guys. The guy's been unbelievable out of the pen this year.
1: Yeah, hoping he could pull that off, Boone was. Yep, and he would have Bednar for today, which we didn't even need him. But anyway, that's water under the bridge.

0: Now, it's funny you bring this Volpe thing up. I was thinking about this over the past week. I'm hearing how he's raking down in the minors, right? And I'm thinking, now here we got this guy with the six errors. His bat is like died, and Volpe's down there raking. You know, so now what? You know, do you think if this continues, they would consider even bringing him back up? I don't think they will.
1: I think they will. Thanks for the call, Wayne. I think they totally will. I mean, the Yankee organization does not ever really react to what the fans think, because if it was up to the fans, Volpe would have been sent down like 2.5 years ago, and they kept him up and they kept him up and they continued to play him virtually every single day at shortstop, despite the fact the Yankee fans were screaming for years about benching him or sending him down for years. And I wouldn't necessarily disagree sometimes that, you know, Volpe was not great when he was up with the team. I will give you that. But Lombard, since he's been up, has not been great either. And I'm just noticing the pattern here is everyone is treating George Lombard like they treated Anthony Volpe when Volpe first came up. But that very quickly can go south if the guy doesn't perform. And I'm just telling you that the way that you treated Anthony Volpe, many of you, at the beginning, and then you ended up hating him later on, you're already, like, you're convincing yourself that George Lombard is some sort of deity and above criticism, like he's the Dalai Lama. You can't even say anything negative about him. But we just got done with Anthony Volpe, who didn't really perform when he was up. But right now, like, Volpe's major league numbers this season are better than George Lombard's. They're better. Anthony Volpe was a more highly touted prospect when he came up than George Lombard ever was. Lombard probably has a bigger upside than Anthony Volpe, but Volpe was a terrific prospect, and they send him down, and he's raking in AAA. Even Lombard didn't have those numbers in AAA. And those AAA numbers are the only reason you can be optimistic about Lombard, because since he came up, he has not been very good. And then people want to tell me, well, Volpe, you know, he had 3 years to prove himself. Maybe he just got called up too soon. Maybe he got called up too soon. Aaron Judge didn't come up until he was in his late 20s. Anthony Volpe is only 16 days older than Spencer Jones, and Spencer Jones is just now starting to figure things out. It is not beyond the realm of possibility that Anthony Volpe just got brought up too soon, and now that the pressure's like finally off of him a little bit, because, and it's got to be like so difficult for him, because he was the golden boy. He was the next shortstop, the future shortstop of the New York Yankees. When they finally sent him down and brought up George Lombard, that was like the end of his dream. Can you imagine that? Can you imagine feeling that? But sometimes, like, the movie Rocky was great because sometimes when you just have, like, nothing to lose a little bit, you do, like, your best work. So if you don't know the story of Rocky Balboa, Sylvester Stallone wrote that movie. And then he went to the movie studio and he tried to get the movie made, and they liked the script and everything, and they really wanted to make the movie, but they didn't want Sylvester Stallone to star in it. And they offered him all this money to allow them to make the movie with someone else being the star of the movie. And he held out and held out and held out for like a long time, and they kept upping the amount of money and upping the amount of money, and they finally greenlit it and let him make the movie. Now, there was like a lot of pressure on him and all that kind of stuff, but the reason he held out for so long is he just basically was like, he didn't care if they never greenlit the movie. He didn't care if he didn't make any money on it, because they didn't want to make the movie with him being the star of the movie. He just said, like, He would, like, throw himself off a bridge, basically, if he let someone else be the star of the movie, and it went on to be a box office smash. So he just said, I don't care if I wind up destitute and they never let me make this movie and I fade off into obscurity forever. So sometimes it's like when your back's against the wall and they end up making the movie, it's like one of the greatest films ever made. Anthony Volpe probably feels right now like, I mean, what I have to lose? Like, my dream's been destroyed. Everyone can't stand me. They've already moved on to the next golden boy. And so maybe, like, you finally stop pressing. And then you look at his numbers, and it kind of seems like that's sort of the case here. he's not just like sort of hot in AAA. He entered today 12 for 17 with 5 home runs, 6 RBIs, and 4 stolen bases. He has 10 home runs since August 7th. It's Connor Green on the Fan here on WFAN, WFAN-FM, WFAN-FM HD1 New York. Let's go back to the phones here. Let's go to Samuel in Dallas, Texas. Samuel, you're on the Fan. What's going on?
2: Hey, thank you for taking my call.
1: Yeah, no problem.

0: actually give him more time to evaluate to see if he could play or if he needs more time in the minors.
1: Yeah, I agree, and thanks so much, Samuel, for the call. If they had called him up and he had started the season as the shortstop, I'd obviously be saying, well, you got to give him time. They just brought him up, and you got to wait and see a little bit and see what happens. But the playoffs start here on September 29th. They have 23 days. So they have 23 days to make an evaluation on George Lombard. And I understand that he has, there's a lot of things to like about George Lombard. I understand that. But all I can go off of is what we've actually seen when he's been out there. And when he's been out there, like, he has two hits now in his last seven games. You know, he's got some good power, but, I mean, he hit the home run in his first game, then he's only hit one other home run. He's not been lighting it up offensively. He got buoyed a little bit because he had a good couple first games. He played pretty well at the plate. But since then, his numbers have slowly dropped to the point now where his numbers are now lower than what Anthony Volpe's were in his 56 games with the Yankees this season. So at some point, you do have to make the evaluation. Like, I get that Lombard was kind of hot in AAA when he came up. He has great tools, and he could be a great player for this team at some point in the future. But he's 21 years old, and you're going to be relying upon him to be your shortstop on a team that is going to attempt to make a World Series run. And I'm not so sure that he is the best option. I'm just not. 888-808-1019. Let's go to James in Rockland County. James, you're on the Fan. What's going on?
2: Hey, Connor. Love the show. I wanted to say, with defensive metrics and war and all these things that you were talking about before, like, for example, defensive run saves and outs above average, they're not the greatest stats. But errors is not also the greatest that you can't, that doesn't show a player. It might be better to have a player that makes errors than, but if he has better range, because he'll still get the hard plays. Unlike Volpe, whose range wasn't so good.
1: I get that, James. But are there plays are these errors that Lombard is making? Are they errors that he's just getting to that no one else would get to? A lot of them are routine plays.
2: No, of course. A lot of them have been routine.
1: One of them was he threw the ball away and made a mental mistake. Like, these are not plays where he's like getting, because most of the time in baseball, if you're ranging really far to make the play, like, they're not going to give you an error on it.
2: Yeah. Also, in terms of war is one of the stupidest stats in baseball. I do agree PCA has been the most valuable player in the league, like war says, but it's so stupid. Everything that they calculated on, I've no clue how, but I know it's stupid. Thanks for taking my call.
1: Yep. You got it. Thanks, James. Yeah, war is like the American education system, I would say. like the American education system, for the most part, does a pretty good job of delineating between somebody who's intelligent and somebody who's not intelligent, right? Like, most smart people do well in school. But there are plenty of people that do not get good grades in school that are smart people. Like, for whatever reason, they just, you know, they couldn't sit still. Like, school's boring, right? So some people have a higher tolerance to be able to sit there for 6 hours or whatever it is when they're in their teens and study and do their homework and all that kind of stuff. But we all know plenty of people that, like, were not great in school, but are very smart people and go and wind up being very successful in their lives. So, like, school is a decent measure of someone's intelligence, but it does not always measure someone's intelligence. It's not perfect. Like, I've met plenty of people when I was in college that got great grades and things like that, and I was like, I don't think this person's all that smart. Like, we all know someone like that. And you all know someone who's like, who didn't do well, maybe didn't even go to college or something like that, got a GED, who's very smart and does very well in their career. War is kind of a similar thing. For the most part, a good player will have a high war. But then there's also situations where a guy like Kyle Schwarber will somehow have the same war as Taylor Walls. Right now, is there any team in baseball that would take Taylor Walls over Kyle Schwarber? Is there any team in baseball that would really do that? Like, maybe there's a team that already has a great DH. Like, maybe the Dodgers wouldn't want him because they already have Shohei Ohtani. So they would say, like, we don't really need Schwarber. Maybe. But almost every team in baseball would rather have Kyle Schwarber than Taylor Walls. Almost every team. So war measures it fairly well, but it's not perfect. And most major league teams, I would imagine, are not going off of

0: WAR to determine anything. Most major league teams are also not going off of defensive runs saved to determine anything. I was on Reddit the other day reading about this because there was a guy who claimed to be a member of a team's front office. And on Reddit, if anyone doesn't know what Reddit is, it's basically like an internet chat kind of thing. And so he did like an Ask Me Anything. So on Reddit, like, you can go on and just ask him anything. And then one of the Reddit moderators verified that he did work for a baseball front office. And he talked about sort of what all these teams look like, because all this stuff is proprietary. That's what they call it. It's proprietary info. So the Yankees analytic information is different than the Phillies analytic information, which is different than the Rays analytic information. And they really go to great lengths to never disclose. Like, the Yankees are not going to tell teams how they find relief pitchers. They won't do that, obviously, because that's like their biggest competitive advantage, is they can find a guy like Paul Blackburn or Luke Weaver or any of these guys, Brent Hedrick, or all these guys over the years that have come up. That, it's like, Paul, I mean, the Yankees got Paul Blackburn, and he was not that great last year. I was like, I don't understand. He's been like a kind of a journeyman. He was on the Mets and he wasn't that great. Paul Blackburn has been borderline unhittable for the Yankees. So, and they measure this, they find a guy like that through analytics. But they'll never tell anybody, you know, what they're looking at in particular that determines how they find some of these guys on other teams. Why was Clay Holmes a trade target for them back in the day when he was sort of a middling reliever with the Pirates and then turned into a really great reliever for a while with the Yankees? They're not going to tell you. But that's how they determine. But the difference between like a defensive run saved thing is that the Yankees won't be, or any team's not going to use any backward-looking metric to determine a player's defensive value. They're going to look at a forward-facing metric, like their own stuff with their own measure of range and arm strength and all that kind of stuff. And no team is really using WAR, because I would imagine they all realize that's an imperfect metric. Maybe they use it slightly. I mean, that's more of like a fan thing to evaluate a player's ability. But I always hate when they say, you know, this guy's should win MVP over this guy because he has a higher WAR. I mean, WAR is just an imperfect measure of a player's talent or a player's ability or their success. And a lot of these analytics are, although, I mean, people that want to criticize analytics, and they do this all the time. And one of the reasons why Anthony Volpe was playing shortstop forever is they had some kind of analytic metric that was telling them that even though everyone was saying he was a terrible defensive player, he really wasn't. But everyone wants to always criticize analytics and all those things. Any team that has any success has a gigantic analytics department, to the point that I almost feel at times that teams, or that people don't cover baseball properly. Because a lot of people still talk about baseball like it's 1985. Aaron Boone, really, when he gets up in front of the media, when they ask him why he made a bullpen decision or why he batted, you know, sometimes it'll be like random, like there'll be Paul Goldschmidt's batting first, or then some games Rosario is, and why is Rosario hitting second, or Spencer Jones was like in AAA for a while, then they call him up and he's batting third. It's like, why is that? Boone can't go out and actually tell you why that lineup was made in that way. Because the reason they made that lineup is based on some proprietary metric from their analytics staff. So Boone just has to go like, yeah, you know, we like the lane or we like the matchup. So you never even really know anything. As a baseball fan nowadays, you don't know anything. You have no idea why they make the decisions that they make. Like, I would like at least a little clarity at times, but the teams won't ever do it. But we always talk about like Boone's bullpen decisions are wacky and stuff, but he's making this stuff based on binders of information he's getting. And it's not really about, you know, any kind of like stat that you would see or notice. 888-808-1019. That is the number to call. Connor Green with you on the Fan until 5 a.m. Luke, I see you. Ryan, I see you. We have to step aside and take a quick break. We will be back after this on the Fan.
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13: Connor Green back with you on the Fan. 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That is the number to call. Quick check of Twitter, which has been pretty rough for me lately. I try to listen to your show, learn the game before you make stupid comments, stick to lacrosse, hope you're better at that. I'm not. I did call a couple of lacrosse games back in the day when I was in college. That was pretty difficult because I didn't know what the heck was going on. I had a hard time with that because you had to remember all the player numbers. But I did women's lacrosse. It was brutal because they would just run the girls off and on the field. So lacrosse, not the best with that either. Your arguments are absurd. This guy goes, take the L and move on. I'm more than open to anyone convincing me otherwise here. I'm more than open to hearing the argument that I'm wrong on this Lombard-Volpe thing. But no one's given me any reason to say that I'm wrong. No one has given me a single reason to tell me how George Lombard is a better option at shortstop right now. Again, if you want to say that you think Lombard will be a better player at some point, sure. The playoffs start here in 23 days, and Volpe is raking in AAA. Lombard has not been hitting. He's hitting .235. He has an OPS of like .650, I think it is. So he's not really been hitting. Defensively, he's got great range, but there's been mental mistakes. There's been errors on routine play. So I'm more than willing, 888-808-1019, to hear anyone's argument as to why Lombard is better. The only ones we've gotten tonight are the same things that I get when I'm on Twitter, is that, well, it's the eye test, and you just know when you know, bro. You know when you know. This guy goes, my God, I just woke up, put Fan on, and your voice is putting me back to sleep. You sound like an 8-year-old. I'll agree. I don't know why my voice is a little bit, I'm trying to figure that out. I don't know, maybe I'll start chain smoking cigarettes or something of that nature. Maybe that's the best option for me. I don't know. But everyone's been just really, this guy goes, the Volpster. I hope to never hear that out of your mouth ever again. I like calling him the Volpster. What's so bad about that? It's just a little bit of a nickname. And Boone has nicknames for everybody. Wellsy, Judgy, Big G, Coley, does he call him Coley? He's got nicknames for everybody. Goldie. I call Volpe the Volpster. I don't think that's so wrong. He's the Volpster. And I think they need to bring the Volpster back up because I think he's the best shortstop option for the New York Yankees. But this is the response I've been getting on Twitter here for about the last 2 weeks. When I initially put up a post about Anthony Volpe, I just compared their numbers. I said, Volpe made 4 errors in 56 games, and at the time, Lombard had made 4 errors, I believe it's like in 7 games. That's what the numbers were. I never really intended it to mean anything, but then immediately I started getting all these comments from people, like old ladies, who they seem like sweet old ladies, making fun of my face and stuff, and then other people just saying terrible things to me, so I don't understand any of this. Luke in Westchester. Luke, you're on the Fan, what's going on?
14: Wow, Connor, way to open up a can of worms here with this whole thing. Holy cow.
13: Yeah, I guess so.
14: Yeah, well, you know, I think, you know, when I heard you talk about this, I'll give you the open end part of it, where, yeah, I think it's a legitimate debate, but I also think maybe this debate towards the end of the season may be better just with more of the amount of work for Lombard to get for us to see more about him. But this is what I was going to say to you. You know, my big thing is, did you ever see that movie Top Gun Maverick where it says they all have the line, it comes down to the man in the box?
13: I never saw the new one, but I saw the original Top Gun, the one when they're playing the shirtless volleyball out there on the beach.
14: Yeah.
13: That was a good one. Yeah.
14: So the new one, it's all about, you know, the man in the box. And mm-hmm. I think your debate is kind of an unanswered question, but what is Volpe's mind frame if they do call him up? Is he going to go back to what he was when he was here, or is he going to be somebody different? And I think

0: that's the issue that will kind of settle that debate. Because if he goes back to hitting under 200, striking out with men on base all the time and creating errors, you know, the fan base is against him right now because that's what we remember, you know. But if he comes up and he starts hitting 260 and he starts hitting home runs and he's not making errors and he's moving men when they're on base, then that's a whole different story. So I think kind of that's right now at the point, if I'm being
1: honest. But the problem is, though, I understand, Luke, but the problem is the playoffs are right around the corner, and we kind of have to make the evaluation pretty quickly here. It's only, it's like, they got like 2 weeks. So I'm just bringing it up because, I mean, look, if Lombard goes on a tear to end the season and he doesn't make another error and he continues to flash all the defensive potential he has, then sure, I'm fine with it. But I'm just coming on here right now, and I'm saying right at this current moment, I agree with you. You can make the evaluation a little bit later on, but like right at this current moment, and they only have about 23 days left in the season, I think I'd be more comfortable with Anthony Volpe playing shortstop simply because I think he's more reliable defensively, even though nobody wants to say that, but he's made less errors. I mean, Lombard's made a lot of errors. So as of right this very second, I think Anthony Volpe is the better option at shortstop, and I don't understand why that's so crazy to a lot of people to say. I don't understand why it's so insane for me to consider a 21-year-old in George Lombard, who we've not seen play at the major league level until like a month ago or 3 weeks ago, whatever it is, why it's so crazy to pose the question that maybe Anthony Volpe is the best shortstop here.
0: Well, because I think the argument comes down to is Volpe's attitude when he comes back to the Yankees. What is that going to be? Because, yeah, anybody can tear it up in the minor leagues. We've seen a ton of guys do that, get on fire and rip it up and then come up and not be successful. But as soon as Anthony Volpe crosses the lines at Yankee Stadium, where is his head going to be? Can he do it? That's the question, and I think that's what your argument comes down to.
1: I got you, Luke, and I appreciate the phone call. Yeah, I mean, it does depend on what ends up happening with Anthony Volpe. And I'm not one of the people that believes that, because I've heard a lot of people say that he's going to have success on some other team and he can't be a Yankee anymore. I don't think the Yankees have given up on Anthony Volpe. I think there's a very good chance that he is the second baseman on next year's team. There's no way the Yankees believed in Anthony Volpe unlike any player you can imagine. They believed in Anthony Volpe for years, despite the fact that the criticism from the fan base was so otherworldly negative, despite the fact that Boone had to answer questions day after day after day about Anthony Volpe, about how they got him, you know, maybe send Volpe down, and people online crushing Volpe, callers crushing Volpe. Through all of the insurmountable negativity about Anthony Volpe, they kept playing him at shortstop day after day after day. So obviously, whatever they see and whatever analytic metrics they're using to see it, is telling them that Anthony Volpe is a really good player that just hasn't put it together. That's probably what they're looking at. They even had Anthony Volpe, if you remember, play through a torn labrum. So, I mean, they were willing to put him out there, despite the fact that he was not playing well, with a torn labrum. So they believe in this kid, and he's only 25 years old. Again, I made the comparison earlier on in the show where everyone's like, well, Volpe has we had 3 years and he blah, blah, blah. But he's only 16 days older than Spencer Jones, who everybody considers a young, up and coming player. He's 16 days older than Spencer Jones. Not every player is ready to play right away. And I think one of the problems with Volpe might be he probably got called up too soon. And he was 22 when he got called up, right? I mean, but he was a young 22, because even now at 25, he looks really young. People always say that, what are you, 12 years old? You're 8 years old? You sound like you're 5 years old? All that kind of stuff. Like, I'm a 31-year-old guy who always gets called that I'm like 18. I got carded. Anytime I try to go buy beer, I get carded. One time I got thrown out of a bar because I gave them my ID and they didn't believe me and they kicked me out. So Anthony Volpe kind of in the same boat. That's why he's like my guy, the Volpster. I mean, me and the Volpster are best buddies. Me and the Volpster got to get together and hang out. I'm like the leading Volpe defender probably in the tri-state area. I might be the leading Volpe defender in America. I'm a Volpe-holic. They're going to throw me into the insane asylum and put me in the straitjacket because all I could talk about is Anthony Volpe.

0: I love my guy Anthony the Volpster. How can you not love Volpe? And the problem is everybody hates Volpe. It's like everybody loves Raymond. Remember that show? It's like the opposite. It's like everybody hates Volpe. Like that show Everybody Hates Chris. Chris Rock. That was a great show. They should do Anthony. If they should do Everybody Hates Volpe and put it on the YES Network, it'd probably get huge ratings because he'd be rage baiting everybody. Everybody would be just hating. It's like, you know, that in 1984, they do five minutes hate. Where they just put, everyone just hates for 5 minutes to get it out of your system. The Yankees on the YES Network should just put a picture of Anthony Volpe on the screen for 5 minutes a day and just let everybody rage for 5 minutes about how much they hate Anthony Volpe. And then maybe if they got all their rage out and their hatred out for Anthony Volpe, then maybe Booney wouldn't get as much criticism because they got their 5 minutes hate out with Anthony Volpe. But I love Anthony. I love the Volpster. I'm the number one leading defender of Anthony Volpe in America. And everyone on Twitter is really, you know, mad at me about it. Old ladies are mad at me about it. Another dude goes, F you, and then just blocks me. So I guess that's, we didn't have a good relationship. Someone, you know, compared him to our Lord and Savior. That was maybe a little bit over the top, I would say. You know, people just are not very happy about this defense of Anthony. I'm not even, like, trying to criticize George Lombard either, really. All I'm saying is right at this very second, I think Anthony Volpe's a better shortstop. I think Lombard's a good player. So everyone's misunderstanding that they think that I'm, like, hating on Lombard. He's 21 years old. Very few 21-year-olds come up and contribute to a World Series team. That's a lot of pressure for him. And whether you like it or not, Anthony Volpe did play in a World Series. He hit a grand slam in a World Series. He's played in big pressure moments. He was great defensively at times in the playoffs. Last year, he turned a great double play against the Red Sox. Like, he's flashed moments. There's moments where he's flashed what he could be. And yeah, there's some issues. I mean, his arm strength is not a huge plus and all that kind of stuff. But the idea we're just going to write him off forever, and it's totally ridiculous to even consider that he might be their best option right now, maybe not next year, maybe not in 2 years, right now, I just don't think that's that crazy. 888-808-1019. If you disagree with me, I want to be convinced, because I feel like I'm taking crazy pills, and everyone's calling me crazy, and everyone's saying nasty things about me on Twitter. And I mean, like, I'm a Volpeholic, I could go for treatment and no longer be a Volpeholic if someone can convince me out of it. 888-808-1019. Got a couple calls on hold. We will get to those when we get back. Got to take a break. Connor Green on the Fan, back right after this.
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2: How many games with Schwitler throwing the amount of pitches it takes to strike out everybody because nobody puts the ball in play with him? 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They have nowhere to go except one of their two, Blackburn or Hedrick, and you can't do that consistently through a postseason series.
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0: 808-1019, that's the number to call. We're going to get back to the Volpe stuff in just one second. I just had two quick little things here. Football season right around the corner. I cannot wait for the start of football season. It's going to be great. Football is the greatest thing ever. The football season rocks. I cannot wait for it to start. However, Scott Hansen, we all watch Red Zone Channel. Everyone watches the Red Zone Channel. Scott Hansen said they will use fewer commercials on NFL Red Zone this season. Not no commercials, fewer commercials. Do you see how they did that? Do you see how they've worked this whole thing? First, it was 8 hours or 7 hours, whatever it is, of commercial-free football starts right now. Now it's 7 hours or whatever it is. Is 8 hours of commercial-free football? I think it's 8 hours. 7 hours. 8 hours, whatever it is. It was commercial-free. And then it was just a couple of commercials, but you'll barely even notice it. You'll barely even notice our commercials. It's going to be like no commercials, basically. Now it's fewer commercials. Well, what does that mean? Fewer commercials? Because last year, I mean, I didn't notice too. At some point, there's going to be full-blown commercial breaks on the NFL Red Zone, which is just, it continues the trend of the NFL just being total pigs about absolutely everything. As someone who loves football and is a diehard football fan, why does the Red Zone Channel need commercials? We all watch the national games. Most of us also watch our local teams. We get all the commercials. How many commercials do we need to see on the Red Zone Channel? And then on top of it, Roger Goodell continues to talk about how they have to have, or eventually, like it's a done deal. We're going to have a European division in the NFL. Why do we need that? Like, who is asking for that, and why is that necessary? They would never allow there to be an American division of the English Premier League. La Liga would never allow there to be a New York team, and I think that's fine. I think it's fine that they have their own thing. I think it's fine that in England they have the English Premier League, and it's just in England. In America, football is an American-only sport, basically. You get some other countries that have, you know, they have Australian rules football, but it's a little bit different. You have rugby in Ireland. I didn't realize this. They have Gaelic Association football, and it's a little different. I don't know the rules there, but they go crazy for that stuff. I saw they had I went to Ireland earlier this year. It was the most amazing thing ever. And then I watched that they had the Gaelic Association Championship. And those Irish lads were going bonkers over that. So they love it. Why can't we just have football? I don't understand. I really don't get it. And then I don't know if you heard about Jed York, the whole thing where he was soliciting a prostitute in a podunk town in Ohio. So Michael Irvin had some comments on that, a little bit of kooky comments. In a recent appearance with the streamer known as Neon, Irving said, quote, "He got divorced 5 or 6 months ago, so I'm like, man, come on. Is that really a crime? Let that man go. Leave it alone. Imagine if you're going through a divorce and some pretty girl comes up to you. You don't know. I don't know how that happened. I don't know that we need to know all of that. Everybody's paying for it. You take her out to eat, you're paying for it. Everybody's paying for it. So what are we doing? Why do we got to embarrass this man for $140? People think you're a billionaire. Why do you go to high-end places? The high-end places get you in trouble all the time," end quote. This is one of those situations where Michael Irvin probably said that and then realized afterwards that that's not a common take that everyone's going to agree with. Everyone's paying for it. There's a little bit of a difference in taking a girl out to dinner and soliciting a prostitute in a podunk town in Ohio. There's a little bit of a difference in that situation, Michael. I think everyone knows that. And also, I don't agree that everybody's paying for it. And then also, why don't you go to high-end places? The high-end places get you in trouble all the time. It seems like Michael might have a little experience in that. I don't know. I kind of feel like maybe we don't need to know all these things. And I say this about the internet all the time. I feel like sometimes we just know too many things about too many people. I don't really need to know all that. I just really don't. And I think that's one of those situations where Michael Irvin might be a little bit in the wrong on that. I would say that Jed York probably is right in being wrong in that situation. Does that make sense? I feel like, and I don't understand, if you're the head of the San Francisco 49ers, why would you feel the need to do that? The head of the owner of the San Francisco 49ers can't find someone to go on a date with? Michael Irvin can't find someone to go on a date with? I don't understand this whole situation. And then Scott Hansen saying that we need, that we're going to have fewer commercials now on the NFL Red Zone. I just feel like we're squeezing the lemon for everything it has, especially with the European division of football now happening, and they want to expand again in the NFL. They want to go, I think, to 18 games. I thought it was fine at 16. Now they're at 17. At some point, they're going to try to go to 18 or 19, whatever it is. At some point, you are going to kill the golden goose. And people will, I believe, be outraged when there is a European division in the NFL. I don't even understand why they're playing one of the openers in Melbourne, Australia. It's ridiculous to ask these teams to go all the way out to Australia. The 49ers flew out last week. The Rams have a different plan. They're going to fly out, I think, like a day before, because they did some kind of study to say that it's better to fly out like a little bit later or something. But you're asking these teams for the first game that they're going to play all year long, when no one plays in the preseason anymore, there's limited padded practices now. You want these teams to open overseas in Melbourne? That's a 16-hour flight. For what reason? Does anyone in Australia really care that they're playing that game there? And I mean, like, I know they want to open themselves up to the European market. Do they not? Does the NFL not rake in enough money in America as is? I simply do not understand sometimes some of the decisions. And people will always say, well, Roger Goodell, the money the NFL has made since he's been commissioner has been through the roof, and therefore he's a good commissioner. Some of the things he does, I just don't understand whatsoever. He does act like a robot as well. But all this stuff is just too much. 888-808-1019. Connor Green with you on The Fan until 5 a.m. We will get back to the Anthony Volpe conversation. As a Volpeholic myself, I cannot wait. 888-808-1019. Connor Green with you on The Fan, back after this.
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17: 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That is the number to call to chime in. I've been begging anybody to convince me that George Lombard is a better option at shortstop than Anthony Volpe. To this point, I really haven't had anybody convince me. If you want to do it, 888-808-1019 is the number to call. Guy on Twitter goes, "Welcome to the Volpe channel. Enough already." What can I tell you? I can't quit Volpe. I just can't quit Volpe. If I ever see him, I would say, "Hey, Volpe, I just can't quit you. You had me at hello. I just can't quit him." I think, you know, and you look at these numbers in the minor leagues, and every single day the guy hits a home run. Jason Dominguez is calling him Barry Bonds. And meanwhile, I got to watch George Lombard, who I think will eventually develop into a good player, but I got to watch George Lombard make errors and not really hit, hitting 235 with a 6, like 36 OPS or something like that. But everyone wants to tell me that George Lombard is by far the best option at shortstop.

0: stop, and even questioning it is getting people sending me horrible, nasty comments. And, you know, I have a little bit of a cold going on at the moment. Nothing crazy, but maybe just a tiny bit of a cold. I say I have Volpe fever. That's what it is. I have Volpe fever. Nothing serious, just a little Volpe fever. I got the Volpe flu. And it might actually be my diet. I don't know if you know my diet. I eat 2 cheeseburgers every single night for dinner and a family-sized portion of mac and cheese. They were making fun of me about that on the warm-up show earlier this week. I mean, the reality is it's a good source of protein, you know? It's a good source of protein, and I don't eat too much during the day, and you got to load up on protein at some point. So that's what I do. 2 cheeseburgers every night for dinner and a family-sized portion of Bob Evans mac and cheese. You cannot beat it. And then I drink 3 energy drinks, sometimes 4, to stay nice and pepped up. And I went to my doctor earlier this year, and she said my blood pressure was a little bit high. So, like about a month ago, I went and bought a blood pressure monitor just to see what it was. Put it on. It was like 215 over 195 or something like that. So I Googled. I was like, because I didn't really know. I was like, is that okay?
1: Wait. How are you still here?
0: 215 over 195. Yeah. So it said seek immediate medical attention. Right. I just took 3 melatonin and went to bed. I didn't want to go. What am I going to do? Go to the hospital? And I mean, I think I'm fine. I think it just means that you're here, so... Yeah, I'm doing okay.
1: I'm going to go back to the corner now, but that stunned me for a second.
0: Yeah, it was like 215 over 195. I've learned that 120 over like 80 is supposed to be where it's at. Mine was like 215 over 195. But I'm still here. I don't know. I mean, if my blood can handle a little bit of pressure, I don't think that's a big deal. I don't know why everyone thinks that's such a problem. And my doctor told me I should lose weight. I weigh 160. So I don't know. I mean, I feel like I'm doing okay. I got my steps in, you know? I mean, I do what I can. I just eat 2 cheeseburgers for dinner every night, and I have a Bob Evans family-sized mac and cheese. It's like 780 calories. So my dinner is about a 2,000-calorie dinner, and I wake up every morning with a very bad stomach ache. But it goes away. It just goes away. So I don't think it's really that serious, you know? Let's go to Jack in the Upper West Side. Jack, you're on the fan. What's going on?
2: Hey, Connor. I got a first ask. So how many steps when you say you get your steps?
0: So I've averaged, legitimately, I'm averaging 15,000 steps a day. Now, there are some days where I'll get 30, sometimes 35, 40,000, but I'm averaging, on average, 15,000 steps a day this year.
2: Yeah, so that's like or around 4 miles, 5 miles a day, right?
0: Do you think that miles, would that raise my blood pressure? Do you think that might give me a faulty reading of 215 over 195 on my blood pressure monitor?
2: Well, if you took your blood pressure after speed walking for a while, you might get a high one, but I try to work in some steamed broccoli and with all that, you know, I think every, you know,
0: got a little leafy greens
2: just to get, yeah, dark leafy greens, some fiber and stuff like that.
0: I don't like any of that stuff, Jack. I got to be honest with you.
2: Nothing,
0: I just can't get into it.
2: Not even a Caesar salad or anything, you know, because if it doesn't have any microorganisms, romaine is really helpful.
0: Well, you know, Jack, everyone has been telling me about this romaine lettuce and all this different stuff, and every time I go on the internet, I see that they're getting recalled because it's got salmonella.
2: Yeah.
0: So is that really better? I mean, I'd almost rather go with frozen foods.
2: You know, if I only buy the whole heads and I wash it well, but I think that the more it's handled, the more dangerous it is. But anyway, I want to say I don't think you sound whacked. I think you sound a little smarter than most people.
0: Thank you.
2: My wife is a big fan. If she likes to watch Big Bang reruns, and you sound like you could fit in with those guys, very smart, a little heady.
0: Okay, I mean, so, that's a little bit of an insult, but I'll take it. It's a little bit of I don't want to be considered a nerd. I want to be considered just a very high testosterone smart man. That's what I want to be.
2: I can't vouch for your testosterone, but you sound like a smart man.
0: Thank you.
2: On the Volpe thing, and I never meant to insult you in any way.
0: No, of course not. I don't take it as an insult.
2: One last thing. I'm in my mid 60s, and Walgreens still asks me for a card when I buy beer, so don't feel bad.
0: Really?
2: So, yeah, they just do. But anyway, listen, on shortstops, you know, I'm not a Yankee fan, but I go back to the 70s Yankees. And the difference between the 77 and 78 Yankees and the Dodgers, it was the Yankees turned every double play. And, of course, Greg Nettles went crazy making great plays. The Dodgers couldn't turn a double play. And I'm a Mets fan, and I'm one of those people who love Pete and wish we could have kept him. But being honest, I feel like championships are won by people making great plays. Miguel, was it Miguel Rojas for the Dodgers?
0: Mm-hmm.
2: Stabbed that ball.
0: Yeah.

0: at the ball to the plate and saved that series before he hit the winning hit.
1: Mm-hmm.
0: Bregman won a big-time game for the Astros in their days where he, instead of going for a round-the-horn double play, he said he made the mistake mid-season of trying to do that and not converting the run score. So he made a tough play, got a guy at the plate to save a run. And this is the problem. Tons of guys have failed, gone to the minor leagues, and come back and succeeded. So I can understand what you're saying about Volpe.
1: Yeah.
0: But for the Yankees, the reality is, I fell in love with Lombard. Just it's a beautiful thing watching the way he came up. But the Yankees don't know that they can catch a ground ball there. And in fact, Jazz, who's erratic, still shows more of a capacity to make a big play when needed. So I don't blame you at all for suggesting that. I think that's a tough way to go into, I saw Lucas Duda, throw the ball fast home plate in a big play. And I love Pete, but I'm telling you, I don't think any Met fan can say that they knew that Pete knew where he was throwing the ball. Could he scoop everything? Could he make diving plays? But we did not know when he was going to lollipop a throw.
1: Yeah.
0: So if you believe in Volpe, God bless you.
1: Thank you, Jack. I appreciate it, and thank you so much for the call. I do believe in Volpe, and I think the Yankees believe in Volpe. And I think people believe in Lombard simply because they haven't had anything really to say that they shouldn't believe in Lombard, although I'm giving them some reasons. He's made an error in one-third of his games. He's not really hitting. He's 21 years old. The only reason, if you flip-flopped it right now, if you put Anthony Volpe, if it was Anthony Volpe that had made 7 errors in 24 games, and even if his defensive run saved was really high, but if it was Anthony Volpe that had made 7 errors in 24 games, and it was Anthony Volpe that was hitting .235 with an OPS sub 700, mid 600, and it was Lombard at AAA that was raking with 10 home runs since August 7th, I gave the numbers earlier, I'll give you them again. 10 home runs since August 7th, entering today over his last 5 games, 12 for 17, 5 home runs, 6 RBIs, 4 stolen bases. If those were George Lombard's numbers in the minor leagues, and it was Anthony Volpe in the major leagues with the current numbers that Lombard has right now, what would everybody be saying? Everybody would be railing Volpe, would be ripping on Volpe nonstop. They'd be trashing him every which way, like they have been for the last 2.5 years. And everybody would be calling for Lombard to get called up. The only difference in the situation is that you did see Volpe play in the major leagues over the last 3 years. But some guys are late bloomers. Some guys blossom later on in their careers, especially in a sport like baseball. In football, for the most part, you kind of know what a guy is somewhat early on. In baseball, because it's such a fickle sport and the margin of error is so small, sometimes it takes a guy a little while to figure things out. Anthony Volpe is 16 days older than Spencer Jones. And everyone wants to tell me that George Lombard is a surefire guarantee. I think he's going to be a good player. The playoffs start in 3 weeks. And all the numbers are telling me that Anthony Volpe right now at this current moment is a better player than George Lombard. No one wants to hear it because everybody hates Anthony Volpe. But that's the reality of the situation. It's Connor Green here on The Fan on WFAN, WFAN-FM. WFAN-FM HD1 New York. That's just the situation we're in. And I'm, defending Volpe here. I don't think I'm saying anything crazy. I'm just saying that at this current point in time, I think it's not crazy to suggest that Anthony Volpe might be the best option at shortstop. That's all I'm saying. But no one wants to hear it because everyone hates Volpe. Everyone hates Volpe. And I said earlier they should just put a TV show on called Everybody Hates Volpe, like in 1984, the book. 5 minutes hate. Just hate Anthony Volpe for 5 minutes to get it out of your system. Because it's just unbelievable that even bringing up this comparison drives people crazy. They think it's ludicrous. But there's been nothing tangible to suggest that George Lombard is any better than Volpe. Even his major league numbers, Volpe's major league numbers this season are better than Lombard's. Lombard has great tools. He's 21 years old. He's a young guy, and they're going to be relying upon him to be their starting shortstop on a team that probably is going to go to the World Series. They've been playing well of late. Some of the young guys are playing well. Their pitching's going to get healthy. Judge is going to come back. I don't see anybody in the American League beating them. And everyone wants to tell me I'm crazy or give me attitude on social media and tell me to go F off and then block me or old ladies make

0: talking about how it's just the eye test, bro. Like, you should just know it. Well, I don't know it. So if you want to call in 888-808-1019 and you want to convince me that Lombard is just definitely better than Anthony Volpe, I'm here to hear it. Or if you want to tweet at me, at Connor_Green51, Connor with one N, I'm more than willing to hear it. I want someone to convince me. Because I'm at the point where I was saying, I mean, I'm ready to get to put the straitjacket on me, and I'm going to the asylum, and I'm writing on the cell walls Volpe's name over and over again. All I could do is think about Anthony Volpe, because no one can say anything otherwise, and I'm just getting yelled at by people. 888-808-1019. Let's go to John in Maspeth. John, you're on the fan. What's going on?
1: John, what's going on, man?
0: Nothing much. How you doing?
1: Yeah, so, Volpe, you know, I kind of agree with you here on your George Lombard take. You know, he hasn't shown he showed a little bit in the beginning, but, you know, then obviously he kind of regressed, obviously, with his bat and the glove. You know, the story is still out on him, though. He still has a lot of time ahead of him to get better at the major league level, but me personally, you know, I was never a fan of Volpe from the start. I wanted him to be traded back when he was a prospect. As a matter of fact, I think all these prospects that get hyped up by the Yankees should have been traded before they even hit the major league level, you know?
0: Even Cam Schlittler?
1: Dominguez.
0: What about Cam Schlittler?
1: Cam Schlittler wasn't really hyped up like that, though. The ones that do good are the ones that don't get hyped up, like Rayshon Schlittler.
0: The ones that do terrible. Yeah, there are cases like that. But, I mean, I don't think they should just trade all their prospects for players just off the bat. I mean, some of these guys turned into good players. Aaron Judge was a first-round pick.
1: Garrett Cole. We could have got Garrett Cole from the Pirates for Clint Frazier. We could have gotten Matt Olson from the A's for Volpe. We could have gotten, what's his name?
0: John, hindsight, though, is 2020, and everybody always wants them to trade all their prospects for players until one of those prospects turns into a terrific player on another team, and then everyone's going to crush Brian Cashman. And you need to have a pipeline. You need to have young players coming in.
1: Listen, though, I agree, right? But the hyped-up ones are the ones that the teams want. Like, we could have got Hunter Goodman for George Lombard. I would love Hunter Goodman right now.
0: George
1: Lombard at short.
0: And Austin Wells has actually been a pretty good player since the All-Star break. Hunter Goodman for George
1: Lombard?
0: He has Lombard?
1: Been good, but he's not, I mean, you know, how long is that going to...
0: What is the upside,
1: you know,
0: of... What is, John, what's the upside of Hunter Goodman? Like, long-term? Do you think... You think he's going to be a 10-year player?
1: You don't know if he's a 10-year player.
0: Because George Lombard could be a great player here for like 10 to 15 years. And you'd want to trade him for Hunter Goodman?
1: The thing is, though, is every hyped-up prospect, whether, like I said, Clint Frazier, Dominguez, Anthony, remember Devi Garcia, the next Pedro Martinez?
0: Yeah.
1: Look at where he is now. Look at where Aligor, you know, I remember they wouldn't trade Oswald Peraza in a deal.
0: Yeah.
1: For some people like a Luis Castillo or Corbin Burns when they were on the trade.
0: Are you a fan, John, of Aaron Boone?
1: Yeah, I mean, you know, I think Boone's more of a puppet than anything. He's like a public relations manager. You know, he's instead of like a baseball manager. Obviously, he doesn't put the lineup out. He probably makes very few baseball decisions than people think. Like you said earlier, you know, teams' front offices have their own proprietary formulas on who they feel is best and whatnot. But, you know, we hear Hal Steinbrenner say it all the time that they need prospects to become players to subsidize the payroll so they can afford these star players like Cole and Judge and
0: it's also just nice, John, and thanks for the call. It's also just nice to, you know, have a pipeline of young players. You can't trade, because I hear this all the time from Yankee fans where they just want to trade all of their prospects all the time, no matter what, because, you know, they never pan out or anything like that. But I mean, a lot, they've had a couple of guys really pan out.

0: know he said that Cam Schlittler wasn't a really hyped prospect or anything like that, but there are situations where some of their hyped guys do pan out too, one of them being Aaron Judge, who was a first-round pick. It took a little while for him to pan out. And when people say the Yankees don't develop players well, I mean, there are situations where some of these guys don't pan out as they maybe wanted them to, one of them being Anthony Volpe, but we'll see because he's currently just tearing it up in AAA. But they did develop the greatest player in baseball since arguably, like, Babe Ruth. I mean, Aaron Judge is one of the... His peak seasons are comparable only to Barry Bonds and Babe Ruth. So people can say what they want about the Yankees' development of prospects and all this different type of stuff. But the Yankees... And I think sometimes I wonder if they hit it so big on Judge that they want to turn all... Because I always felt like Volpe's approach at the plate was never correct. Like, he just was not a guy to me that's like a launch angle kind of guy, and so maybe I'm wrong about that, but they did hit it big with Aaron Judge. He is one of the greatest hitters of all time. And they asked Roger Clemens on the afternoon show, it was Zach Elb and Chris McMonagle, and they asked Roger Clemens, does Judge need to win a World Series to be considered an all-time great Yankee? And Roger Clemens said yes. I could not disagree with that more. Aaron Judge is one of the single greatest hitters in the history of baseball. And the reason why they've not won a World Series is not because of Aaron Judge. I get that he hasn't had great performances in some of these postseasons. I did a show a couple weeks ago where I talked about the numbers. In 2022, they won 99 games. Judge had this historic season. You could argue it's the greatest offensive season in the history of baseball. The next year, he played a good chunk of the season and went wild, but then he eventually gets hurt. Without him, they won 83 games. The problem a lot of times is they're so reliant on Aaron Judge. The guy is arguably like the greatest. He's a top three great hitter maybe ever because his peak seasons are comparable to only Barry Bonds, who was on roids, and Babe Ruth, who played 100 years ago, who some people believe never existed. I don't know if people know this. PCA, Pete Crow Armstrong, they asked him what one of his biggest conspiracy theories was. He said he didn't know if he believed that Babe Ruth ever existed. Babe Ruth. So apparently there's an ongoing conspiracy theory out there. Not that the moon landing wasn't real, but that Babe Ruth wasn't real. I feel like there's documented evidence of that. I don't know. Maybe it's all fake. I have no idea. It's possible. I mean, I did look into it a little bit, and Babe Ruth did come to the Yankees the same year as the launching of the Baby Ruth bar. So you could make an argument that Babe Ruth was just sort of like a fictional mascot for the Baby Ruth bar, and you could put Babe Ruth in the same category as Flo from Progressive Insurance and the Geico Gecko. I guess it's possible. But I would say Babe Ruth was probably a real person. But that's the only guys that you can compare Aaron Judge's peak seasons to. Babe Ruth, who may or may not even be a real person, and Barry Bonds. 888-808-1019. That is the number to call. Full rack of calls. We'll get to those when we come back. Connor Green on the Fan, back after this.
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0: With you until 5 a.m. A couple of crazy things on the show today or tonight, this morning. One of which is the allegations by Pete Carl Armstrong a couple months ago that Babe Ruth never existed. Also, Michael Irvin saying that the owner of the 49ers getting busted in a prostitution deal out in a podunk town in Ohio at a trailer park. Again, he said he got divorced 5 or 6 months ago, so I'm like, man, come on, is that really a crime? Let that man go. Leave it alone. I don't know if we need to know all of that. Everybody's paying for it. You take her out to eat, you're paying for it. Everybody's paying for it. So what are we doing? People think you're a billionaire. Why didn't you go to high-end places? The high-end places get you in trouble all the time. End quote. That's what Michael Irvin said about that situation on an appearance with a streamer known as Neon. I don't know, Michael. I think that it's a little bit different to take a girl out to dinner and pay for it than to solicit a prostitute at a trailer park in Ohio. I would say that's a little bit different. I don't know, though, but I think that's a little crazy that he said that. Another crazy thing is my blood pressure, apparently. So my diet is 2 cheeseburgers every night with a family-sized portion of Bob Evans mac and cheese, and then I drink like 3 energy drinks. So my caffeine consumption is off the charts. My doctor said my blood pressure is a little bit high, so I got a blood pressure monitor, did a reading, 215 over 195. Now, I thought that might not be that bad. I Googled it. It said seek immediate medical attention. So I took 3 melatonins and went to bed. Because what am I going to do at that point? I mean, I had work in the morning. I can't be, what am I going to be at the hospital all night? I think I'm fine. I'm hoping it's a faulty reading. I don't know. Honestly, I don't really care. Let's go to John in Virginia. John, you're go. What's going on?
1: Hey, Connor, I'm an older guy, and of course, you know, high blood pressure is known as the silent killer.
0: That's what they say,
1: I had naturally high blood pressure for years, not as high as yours, and I've been taking hydrochlorothiazide by a doctor's prescription. It's HCTZ.
0: Is that a statin? Is that considered one of those statins that I've heard about those?
1: No, it's not a statin. It's, I don't know. Statin is, but for blood pressure, HCTZ is very effective. So check with your doctor.
0: Does it have any side effects? I'm worried about drowsiness. I don't like any of that kind of stuff.
1: Oh, no. This is one tablet every day, 12.5 milligrams. It's very effective.
0: It is. Okay. Well, you know, and your doctor just prescribed it, and that was it. You were all good to go, and it fixed the whole issue?
1: Yes, I've been taking it for years. I'm still around. I'm 80 years old, so I'm still around, you know.
0: Now, if I just didn't treat it, would it just go away eventually?
1: It's a silent killer. It'll destroy your blood vessels, including in your heart, and you'll die.
0: Really?
1: It's a common ailment and easily treated. Do it right away.
0: Okay, John. Well, I appreciate that. I guess I forgot already what the medication was, but I guess I'll have to talk to my primary care physician. I don't really know if that was an accurate reading. I hope not. I don't really care either way, to be totally honest with you. And I'm always worried because you take these medications and then they give you the list of side effects, and it's like, I'd almost just rather have high blood pressure. I feel like it can't be that bad. I mean, will it destroy my blood vessels and my heart? Possibly, but I don't know. I don't really know if that's going to happen. I think I'll be okay. 888-808-1019. We're talking about Anthony Volpe a lot tonight. As I'm the biggest Anthony Volpe defender in the tri-state area, possibly America. I'd argue the whole world. I might be the biggest Anthony Volpe defender in the whole world, and everyone seems to hate me for it. I don't understand it. I don't understand it. I really don't, because all I'm doing is quoting these numbers, and everyone is just really upset about it because they hate Anthony Volpe. And the guy, I mean, I said this tweet earlier, you know, your face is rage bait, maybe grow a beard. I've tried and I can't. And why is that necessary to say to me? Or the sweet old lady who said I have rosy cheeks, she goes, you need any blush, hun? I have a little rosacea. What's the problem? All I'm doing is saying Volpe might be better than George Lombard right now. Do we need to get personal? 888-808-1019. Tommy is in Astoria. Tommy, what's going on?
2: Tommy, you're not, first of all, you got to get off Twitter. I got off Twitter 6 months ago. It's the best decision I ever

0: Well, I need it to my job, though. I have to be on Twitter.
1: I know. You have to do it. I understand.
0: I have to communicate with people, and I have to see the tweets.
1: And real quick, and if that's what you're eating, God bless you. Listen, I'm 61. I'm living on cottage cheese, grilled chicken, and brown rice. So
0: yeah, you know.
1: You know what? You know what you got to do. You do what you got to do.
0: If it works, it works, right?
1: It works, right. It's just how you feel.
0: Yeah. But
1: it's funny about analytics, how, like, guys my age, like I said, I'm 61, like, it's all analytics is ruining baseball. No, it's not. Analytics, when you embrace it the right way, you find a Blackburn. The Mets find a Jared Young who was playing in Korea. It makes sense. It's only percentages, you know?
0: Yeah.
1: And I agree. War is – I don't use war in any argument. I don't use anything that I can't explain. And, you know, like, look, I'm a Mets fan. I watch every inning of every Mets game. I don't watch Volpe or Lombard.
0: Yeah. So
1: you're probably right, but I go by Lindor. Like, Lindor's had a terrible year defensively, but it's not so much his range. It's just balls that are right to him that he's been botching all year. And Stearns came out the other day and steadfastly said, he's my shortstop next year. So who knows? They've got all kinds of numbers that they look at, and they know better than us. You know, we don't know. I mean, I understand the eye test, but to me, I would be worried like a guy like Lindor if his range was diminished. It's not. It's just balls that are hit right to him that he's not handling. I think that's less of a problem than a guy losing his range.
0: Yeah, I agree with you, Tommy. Thanks so much for the call. And he started that off by saying that analytics are a good thing, and I completely agree. Now, I think some teams can get to where it's like too much, where they make every single decision based on analytics. And sometimes you do need to take a step back and realize it is human beings playing the game. And so you can have all the data and all the analytics you want. And sometimes there are just situations where you get too bogged down by the analytics. I think that the clearest example of a team being too bogged down by internal analytics, whatever they are, is when the Yankees brought Nestor Cortez in the World Series in relief in the ninth inning. That's the clearest example of a team that saw the lane or the matchups and they liked it, but Nestor Cortez was not a reliever. He had never come in, I don't believe, in relief at all in his career, and he had not pitched to that point, and I don't believe it was like 2 months or maybe a month. And so you throw him in there in the highest leverage situation possible, and you expect him to get out of that jam. That was an example of when the Yankees were too bogged down by analytics, in my opinion. But for the most part, I mean, any team, I talk about this all the time. The only team last year that did not have an analytics department was the Colorado Rockies. The Colorado Rockies, I think, won 15 games last year. And everyone wants to talk about how, like, these analytics nerds and these analytics dorks and these Ivy League idiots and stuff like that. I mean, I will agree. I mean, not everyone who graduates from an Ivy League college is smart, necessarily. I mean, because there's a difference I talked about before with the American education system. It doesn't always accurately judge somebody's intelligence, because I compared that, for some reason, to war. It's kind of the same thing. Like, war, for the most part, good players have high wars. But it doesn't always perfectly encapsulate a player's value. So when you have Kyle Schwarber with the same war as Taylor Walls, there's just no way you can tell me that that's an accurate analytic metric. The same thing with the American education system. Because sometimes someone who does really well in school and gets good grades, sometimes people like that, you meet people like that, they're not all that bright. But then also there's plenty of people who didn't do great in high school and things like that or whatever, and they're very smart. So it's not always an accurate measure of someone's intelligence. But for the most part, analytics are very helpful to an organization. Look at the Yankees, and Tommy mentioned it before. Their number one asset, their number one competitive advantage, and really I'd argue almost the most important thing in baseball right now, is having a good bullpen. You can't win now unless you have a really good bullpen. That's one of the reasons the Rays are so good. The Rays will run out this team where you look at their lineup and you're like, who are these guys? And they never lose. And their starting pitching's like good, but they turn guys that aren't like household names into good starters. Like, Drew Rasmussen this year has been lights out for them. They took Freddy Peralta, who for some reason could not get an out with the Mets. Could not get an out. Peralta's been really good with the Rays. Griffin, Jax, and Nick Martinez are their other starters. A lot of it is they just rotate all these guys that they find.

0: signed out of nowhere who throw 98, 99, or in the case of some of them, they throw a little less hard, but they have some weird pitch mix that no one can hit. The Rays do the same thing, but the biggest competitive advantage the Yankees have a lot of times is that their bullpen is lights out. And they don't really need to allocate any money to it because they could just find guys randomly. They can turn Paul Blackburn into one of the best high-leverage relievers in baseball. They can take Brent Hedrick, who's like a converted starter that no one really knew before the year. He's been lights out this year. So you don't need to pay really for relief. And every year, the Yankees go into the season and people are like, I don't know about this bullpen. And then they'll find some random guy that pitches really well, like Clay Holmes when he was a reliever for the Yankees a couple years ago. They traded for him. I don't even remember what they traded. And Clay Holmes, he did not have great numbers with the Pirates, but they find these guys, and all of that is analytics. Whatever it is that they are identifying with these pitchers, it's analytics. They're seeing something that other teams aren't seeing. And that gives them a massive competitive advantage over a lot of teams in baseball. For the long time, the Mets, one of their biggest issues was their bullpen stunk. I think that's going to change because as much as people hate David Stearns, he didn't turn around the Brewers for no reason. He must know something. Now, I know a lot of these decisions he's made have backfired in a big way. This has been like a comically bad season for the Mets. Like, everything is going wrong. They cut Luis Robert Jr., and then they have to watch as he hits back-to-back home runs with Pete Alonso the other night. Like, of all the teams he could have gone to, of course he goes to the Orioles, and of course he hits back-to-back home runs with Pete Alonso. They get rid of Freddy Peralta, and all of a sudden Freddy Peralta's pitching well and then beats them earlier this week. Like, why could they not figure that out? I don't know. And I mean, one of the things that I think makes them look like a joke, and I've gotten hate about this too, is Jeffrey Yan. I'm sorry, when you're having one of the most embarrassing seasons in the history of your franchise, you cannot have a reliever going out there and jumping up and down every time he strikes a guy out. You just can't have it. It's ridiculous. It makes the franchise look ridiculous. But that's like one of their biggest bright spots. I mean, people think it's fun, and then I tweeted about that recently, and everyone was mad at me. But you can't have that. Because then, of course, inevitably, you just knew it was going to blow up in their face, and it did when Jeffrey Yan does the whole jump thing. It ends up being a ball, and later on, he gives up a walk-off home run. And the Mets already have dealt with enough embarrassment this season. They don't need any more of it, especially from a journeyman reliever. And I get he's got a nice story, but it's an embarrassment. 888-808-1019. Stuart, Liv, Carlo, Mario, I see you guys. We are on until 5 a.m. Last segment of the show coming up right after this.
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0: Connor Green with you on the fan. Just about 20 minutes left in the show. 888-808-1019. Most of the show I have spent defending Anthony Volpe and claiming that he is currently the best shortstop in the Yankee organization. Surprisingly, a lot of the callers here have agreed with me, despite the fact that almost everybody online hates me for that opinion. But Anthony Volpe right now, since August 7th, has hit 10 home runs since he got sent down. He has 5 home runs in his last 6 games. He's been the hottest hitter in minor league baseball. And defensively, everyone wants to tell me that George Lombard is much better than Anthony Volpe, but George Lombard has made errors in one-third of his games this season. And George Lombard now is hitting .235. Everyone seems to like not really notice his numbers because for some reason it seems like George Lombard is you're not allowed to criticize him. He's like some sort of deity at this point. He's a 21-year-old. I think he's going to have a good career. I'm saying right now, I think Anthony Volpe is the best option for the Yankees at shortstop. If you disagree or agree, 888-808-1019. And we will wrap up the show with your calls. I do want to just touch on this really quick. So earlier I read the story where Michael Irvin said that on Jed York's arrest, he said he didn't really get what the big deal was. And he says, you know, everyone's paying for it, so he didn't understand what the big deal was. He thought it was, there was really no difference between buying dinner for a girl on a date and soliciting prostitution. Now, here's another a bit of a wacky story. So Vanity Fair published excerpts of a new book called Lane Being Lane. The excerpts say that Lane Kiffin would occasionally, quote, go off the rails at local bars in Tuscaloosa while working at Alabama. According to a former coach, Nick Saban said, quote, you've got to keep Lane away from the girls that are in college. Just keep him away from the sorority girls. A local bar owner allegedly said, quote, your boy Lane is back in here asking where the hotties are. Can you introduce me to the hotties? A friend of Kiffin's was afraid that he would drink himself to death. And this all comes after, I don't know if anyone's ever seen, like, Lane Kiffin was really big on going to Pilates with the girls at Ole Miss. So what I don't understand is I feel like the only thing people are talking about regarding LSU is the fact that they have some NFL players on their roster, and there's a big debate as to whether or not they're going to be allowed to play. Currently, they are allowed to play, but the SEC as a conference has appealed their ability to have NFL players play for LSU, which sounds ridiculous because it is ridiculous. There were guys that were on NFL rosters, Daquan Wright and defensive tackle Xavien Harris, I believe his name is, were on NFL rosters. Daquan Wright was on the Browns, I believe, practice squad. And now he is back at LSU. They actually didn't play them in this game today or in their opener. But the big debate is to whether or not these guys are going to be allowed to play. That is the state of college athletics right now. Where NFL guys that are in the National Football League, the highest level of professional football, wanted to get released from their contracts to go back to college. That is where college sports is right now. Think about what college sports used to be. College sports used to be, like, the original idea of college sports was you go to a university, and the university has a football team, and you're there to study, but you go play football. That was the original idea. Now, it got out of hand. It's a bit out of hand for a little while, because it's been kind of like professional sports for a little while. I think Cardale Jones back in like 2010 said, I didn't come here to play school. So it's been like this for a little while. But it's just gotten to such absurd degrees where you have NFL players who are going back to college because it's actually better for them financially to play college football than to play in the NFL. A practice squad player in the NFL makes, I think, around $200,000, which is what Daquan Wright was going to make on the Browns practice squad. But at LSU, he's going to make, I think it's $1.3 million this year, if he can play, because there's this big appeal happening from the SEC. But that's the news, the big news at LSU. But this article gets released, this book gets published. I'm sure they're going to say it's just a bunch of nonsense. But Nick Saban apparently said, you've got to keep Lane away from the girls that are in college. Just keep him away from the sorority girls. And a local bar owner said, your boy Lane is back in here asking where the hotties are. Can you introduce me to the hotties? Now, I don't know. I don't really see anyone saying much about this. Meanwhile, Bill Belichick is getting just destroyed out at North Carolina because Michael Lombardi had a relationship. They're saying an improper relationship with somebody on his staff. And then there's this big controversy with his son where they're saying he sold drugs to at least one member of the team. Whether or not that's true, I'm not

0: Sure. I do believe, because I've followed that story, because I got accused of being a fraud earlier this week on the post-game podcast with Jerry, because I said I'm a Jets fan teetering on becoming a Giants fan. One of my favorite athletes of all time is Tom Brady. And I said one of my favorite people of all time is Bill Belichick. Now, I don't really have enough time, I don't think, to get into all of that. But I have followed this story because I have been someone that's liked Bill Belichick. And to me, it seems like at UNC, there is a contingent within the UNC athletics program that wants them out, I believe. Because there were videos that were leaked to the press like a year ago where his young girlfriend, which I will admit is ridiculous, the fact that he is dating this girl, she's like 26 years old, Bill Belichick's 74. To me, this is a man that might be losing it or has already lost it, which is very sad. But someone leaked the video of her kind of like bossing people around at some video conference, or they were talking about some kind of like branding thing. The only way that that video gets released is if somebody there wanted that released and wanted them to look bad, to paint a bad light over Bill Belichick and that program. But he's currently getting crushed over there for that stuff. Meanwhile, Lane Kiffin is running the LSU football program. And I don't know, that seems like a little bit odd. And there have been like some odd situations. Or Urban Meyer, remember when that girl sat on his lap at that bar and it was like the biggest story in the world? I want to say, like, does anyone ask him about this story? You've got to keep Lane away from the girls that are in college. Keep him away from the sorority girls. Lane is back in here asking where the hotties are. I don't know. I just don't know. 888-808-1019. Let's go to Carlo in Kings Park. Carlo, are you on the fan? What's going on?
1: One time, how you doing?
0: I'm doing great. How about you?
1: Doing good. You were talking before about high blood pressure.
0: Yes.
1: I have one statement to make for you before I get into my sports stuff. H2O.
0: Water?
1: I know it sounds crazy. I'm sorry. I know it sounds crazy. This is coming from somebody who's a diabetic, who's in a diabetic coma. Water, water, water, water. I'm telling you.
0: And that will lower my blood pressure?
1: You don't need an energy drink. You don't need an energy drink. I mean, I know people that do...
0: Well, I drink three a day.
1: Oh, Jesus Christ. That's insane, Connor.
0: Yeah.
1: That's insane.
0: Well, you have to have a little pep in your step. You know what I'm saying, Carlo?
1: Yeah,
0: you gotta have a little pep in your step.
1: Yeah, I know. I'm sure. You know. You got to get up for everything. But the thing is, they're killers. They're killers.
0: Is there any real difference between an energy drink and a cup of coffee, like a strong cup of coffee or an espresso? Because some people drink like 10 cups of coffee a day, and I'll drink an energy drink, and they tell me that I'm like, you know, going to have a heart problem. But I mean, is there really any difference? It's just caffeine at the end of the day, isn't it?
1: You're right, but the thing is, you can't overdo it. I mean, this is, like I said, this is coming from, I was in a diabetic, I mean, believe me, I had a life-changing experience. Believe me. Water. I'm telling you.
0: Drink like water instead, so no, but I mean, I have to
1: water.
0: Drink some caffeinated beverages.
1: But Connor,
0: because the odd thing, Carlo, is I'll drink all of these energy drinks, but my heart rate's actually low. It's just my blood pressure's high.
1: All right.
0: So I think I'm used to it.
1: How many do you do a day? How many?
0: Two or three.
1: Oof.
0: Yeah.
1: Oof.
0: I run too, and then I'll do a little lifting. So I mean, I stay healthy, I think, because of the high caffeine consumption. You know what I mean? It gives me a little pep on my step.
1: Try and cut it down to one. Just try and cut it down to one. One drink. One energy drink a day. Just one.
0: Okay. I'll try. I don't know.
1: And water.
0: And water.
1: And water.
0: How much water?
1: Is 8 glasses of water going to hurt you?
0: 8 glasses of water?
1: A day.
0: A day? I mean, do you go to the bathroom like all day long?
1: No.
0: That's a lot of water.
1: All right. I'll be nice. About 4 glasses of water then.
0: 4 glasses of water.
1: 4 glasses of water.
0: All right, I'll give it a shot. Tom Brady said that he drinks 2 gallons of water a day, and
1: that's insane.
0: Then he doesn't have to use sunblock because the water consumption will stop him from getting sunburn. Is that true, you think?
1: It could be. It could be. And who would ever diss Tom Brady?
0: Oh, no, Tom Brady knows everything.
1: as far as the Yankees go, you were talking before about Volpe. Here's a concept. If he belongs on the team right now and he's hitting like a mule, guess what? Bring him up. This Lombard, they think he's the greatest thing since sliced bread right now. And he also thought the same thing about Volpe. But here's the kicker.

0: hope he deserves it right now. Guess what? Bring the kid up. Oh, I don't like Volpe. Because stop. I mean, this anti-Volpe thing is just out of control. It's ridiculous. I mean, if he ties his shoe wrong, I mean, they're gonna complain about. He is a whipping boy, Connor. He is an absolute whipping boy. I mean, it's unbelievable. I mean, and you were talking before about Aaron Judge. Oh, he's he can't do no wrong in my book. But when he comes back, I said the Yankees need a little bit more hitting. And believe you me, when he comes back, you'll get more than enough hitting. You're going to get more than enough because he is arguably the best player in the major leagues. Arguably.
1: I don't think it's arguably. I think he is the best player in the major leagues. Aaron Judge is when he's out there, no one impacts the game or no one impacts his team like Aaron Judge. The Yankees are a totally different team when he's out there.
0: And they're going to be very dangerous. And you talked before about pitching. I mean, not for anything. The Yankee pitching is, without being conceited being a Yankee fan, the Yankee pitching is A number one. I mean, it's not even a question. Between the relief pitching and the start, come on. There's such hatred with the Yankees. It's ridiculous.
1: I agree, Carlo, and I appreciate the call, and I appreciate the advice on the blood pressure. He said 8 glasses of water a day, but I negotiated it down to 4 glasses of water a day. I think I can do that. And he's right. There are so many people there are so many Yankee fans that it almost seems at times like they root for the team to lose or they're happy when they lose because they hate Aaron Boone so much that they want him gone by all means necessary. But the Yankees, all they do is win games. This year, Chris McMonagle talked about it earlier this week. He talked about how since Aaron Judge went down, they've actually gained a game in the standings on the Tampa Bay Rays. And there were stretches where their offense was putrid, but all they do is just win year after year after year. And they find people say like, oh, Yankee player development. They developed Aaron Judge. They developed Ben Rice. Ben Rice is a really good player. Spencer Jones looks like he's becoming a very good player. And then, yeah, they betted on Anthony Volpe and they played him for 3 years and everyone screamed about Anthony Volpe. But I'm not necessarily sure that the Anthony Volpe story is over with the Yankees. I'm not sure that that's the case. I could very well see if they don't want to bring him up at the end of this year, which, again, I've argued all show that there is no tangible evidence that George Lombard is a better shortstop at the current moment than Anthony Volpe. I've argued that all show. But even if they don't want to make him the shortstop in the playoffs this year, look, over the last 5 games, 12 for 17, 5 home runs, 6 ribbies, 4 stolen bases. He has 10 home runs since August 7th. Jason Dominguez has compared him to Babe Ruth, who, again, some allege never existed. But yeah, people complain about the Yankees. I think they're going to go to the World Series. There is no team in the American League that is any better than the New York Yankees. 888-808-1019, Mario in Long Beach. Mario, what's going on?
2: Connor, hi. How you doing, buddy?
1: I'm doing great. How about you?
2: Yeah, nice to see you on the air.
1: Thank you.
2: So a couple of things. Volpe, you know what I think is going to happen with Volpe? He's going to be the second baseman next year.
1: Yeah.
2: I think that's what's going to happen with
1: Volpe.
2: It's
1: possible.
2: Now, second thing, let me get to the Judge thing, right? I think Judge, is he a great? Yes. But if you want to be an iconic all-time great, you have to have a championship.
1: Is Don Mattingly an iconic all-time great?
2: Who?
1: Don Mattingly.
2: But when you say the top of all time, it's that iconic.
1: Well, but is he an iconic all-time? Is he an iconic all-time Yankee, Don Mattingly?
2: No, yes. Yankee,
1: well, he didn't win a championship.
2: Yeah, but
1: he didn't even go to the playoffs much.
2: Connor, you know who I compare Judge to? It's perfect. Lamar Jackson. Same thing.
1: No, exactly. Judge is a historically great player. Jackson's a great player, but he's not historically. Judge is arguably, again, the only guys that you can compare their peak seasons to Aaron Judge are Barry Bonds and Babe Ruth. That's it. There's nobody else.
2: Yeah.
1: He's an all-time great player. And I'm sorry, Mario, we're running out of time here. I have to let you go. That's one of those arguments. People say that Aaron Judge has to win a World Series to cement his legacy as an all-time great Yankee. No, he doesn't. Aaron Judge's numbers are off the charts ridiculous. His peak seasons, and this is why I always hate when they try to compare him to Shohei Ohtani, and there are people that really believe that Shohei Ohtani is a better player than Aaron Judge. He's not. Just because he pitches and hits does not mean he's a better player than Aaron Judge, because he rarely is healthy to pitch anyway. Ohtani's rarely healthy to pitch. And Aaron Judge's offensive seasons and his peak years are off the charts ridiculously great. The only Yankee that you could ever even compare his peak seasons to, and I hope he's able to continue playing like this, Judge, for years longer, but he could be a little bit like a shooting star because he's a big guy and maybe he is prone to injuries a little bit. But when you look back at when his career is over and you look back at some of these years he had, they are off the charts ridiculously good. And then you talk about, well, his playoff performances and all this kind of stuff. There's some of those teams that I'm not sure if they make the playoffs without him. In 2022, he had 62 home runs. He almost won the Triple Crown. He had 131 RBIs. How many wins does that team have without him? Well, the next year they did not have him for a lot of the season. They won 83 games. So, Aaron Judge does not need to win a World Series to be an all-time great Yankee. I really hope he does win it and does win one, obviously, because I'm a fan of the team. But I'm also a huge fan of his. He's been an upstanding player. He's been a great captain. And he is just otherworldly outstanding as a player. Thank you so much for listening. I really do appreciate it. Even if you disagree with me about Anthony Volpe, at the end of the day, we can all agree that you have to vote. You have to love Volpe at least a little bit. You just have to. He's the Volpster. And at the end of the day, I am the biggest Anthony Volpe defender probably in the country. It just is what it is. Thank you so much again for tuning in. WFAN OT comes up next right here on The Fan in New York City.
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17: The face of SiriusXM is the man who worked here for many years, the legendary Christopher Mad Dog Russo, who joins us now. Dog, Evan and Tiki, how you been?
18: How are my two buddies? Evan, that's a little strong, but always a pleasure to hear from you. How the Nets doing, Evan? How the Nets? Nets hanging in there?
19: Dog, we're only allowed to talk about the Nets for 30 seconds at a time.
18: Yeah, I know. I mean, he's the only, him and Joe Tsai are the only two people in America that didn't root for the Knicks. Well, me too. I didn't root for the Knicks either. You know me. The three of us. We're the only three who didn't root for the Knicks. Dog, the NBA championship.
17: It was a very tough time. I mean, everyone's celebrating it. Everyone's having a good time. And I'm the most miserable man in the city, especially during the parade as everybody's celebrating. So, no, the Knicks winning it. Did you miss that of all the years you've been away? And obviously, you still talk sports. It's not like you're not talking about the Knicks. But in terms of feeling the heartbeat of the city, was it a giant Super Bowl, a Yankee World Series? Or was it this, the Knicks winning a title that maybe you would have missed being in the mix more for?
18: Well, here is the thing that helped me. Is I went to game four. And so going to game four, you know, the 29-point comeback game, and the fact that I got there at 7 o'clock at night, I was amazed the amount of New York fans who wanted to talk Knicks basketball. I didn't sit in the upper deck, Zeke. So from that standpoint, I had a decent seat right behind us, you know, four rows, thanks to Sandy Montag behind his first bench. I think if I didn't go to that game, I think I would have really felt a little out of touch because, you know, I was there at the 90 Giants. I was there at the, you know, some of those Mets teams, certainly all the Yankees. I Riley's Knicks, the Rangers in 94. I think if I didn't go to that game, it really would have bothered me.
17: Right.
18: But the fact that I did go, saw Shaq or the TNT people, Greeny, I think that was important. So I do agree, Evan. I would have felt completely like an outsider, but I was part of that all day. And I got there at 7 o'clock, game at, you know, 8:30, whatever it may have been. That was a big help.
19: Were you ever tempted to leave in that game? Because it was down so bad.
18: Absolutely not. Absolutely not. I was never going to leave that game. It took me 30 minutes to get out. I parked. The car service was on 49th Street and 5th Avenue to walk all the way back uptown. But that was quite a night. And to think, you know, I was at the Boone home run game against the Marlins, and I was at that Nick game, and I was also at game seven of the Rangers and Devils. So, I mean, I was at three of the biggest games.

0: big players in history of the Knicks. There's no question about it. If not the biggest. That and Reed's two shots.
1: No doubt. When you go back 18 years and when you left WFN, like Robert Irsay in the middle of the night to go to Sirius, did you ever think there'd be a day in which we'd basically be partners and the fan would be on Sirius as well?
0: 92, it's $5. It's an easy buy. You get the best of both worlds because you can hear you guys, Greg and Boomer in the morning, everything you do at night, the local flavor. It's other Odyssey stations as well in local markets. So you get a little bit of both. So no, I did not think, and it was, you know, it was a relatively bitter departure, you know, from a standpoint of, you know, the way I left, you know, good job by Mike getting me on the air that last Friday there before I left on September and in 2008. So it was a little bit of a bitter departure. So now everybody's kumbaya.
2: Yep.
0: Kiki, you and I have always had our little issues, but down deep, you know how good a football player. You know how good a football player I knew you were, how great you were. And, of course, Evan was on the fan when I was still there. So Evan, in a lot of ways, is Evan and, you know, Carton, who was there too. Boomer, we have to – but you're one of the last links, Evan, to the history of the station. Howie Rose, to a degree, too. You're one of the last links. So there you go.
3: Now that I've been in this business now for almost 20 years now, I understand it better. Like, when you're a player – and you hear someone like you or Mike, and I battle with both of you guys all the time because you take it personally as a player. Like, well, you don't know what the hell you're talking about. But now that I'm sitting on this side, I get the bit of it. Like, I get the back and forth that's necessary to do this job. So locally, it gets really intense. Nationally, it's a little bit different because I did national for a decade here. But do you miss it? Do you miss being on the fan?
0: Yeah, well, you miss the home team. You know, you don't really have a home team per se. Now, there are a lot of New York fans around the country who sort of latch on to the home team, and the Knicks did carry us. So, you know, Dodgers, Toronto carried us. You know, football is sort of a – everybody cares about football. That's why football is so big because, you know, you can be in Miami and you care about Seahawks, Rams, right. Where if you're in Miami, you may not care about Dodgers, Giants. So that's where football has a huge advantage of all the other sports because everybody cares about all the teams and the other sports are all localized. But, yeah, you do miss it. You miss the day-to-day. You also miss at times not having a partner where you can, you know, where me and Mike could, you know, bounce back and forth ideas, even though at times we didn't love each other, but we can bounce back ideas of the teams. And, you know, we had the common denominator of a New York team. So you definitely miss it. Now, you guys will get a little feel of it here at Sirius. You know, Sirius is a great forum because you can do anything you want. Nobody's going to get in the way of telling you how to do it. If you want to do, you know, a book author, if you want to go break down Normandy, DBA, you can do anything you want. That's the big advantage of Sirius. You get a lot of freedom. But I think the synergy of having Odyssey on with us, with Sirius, is a huge advantage. But, yes, if you're asking me, do you miss the day-to-day of nine lines in a row of, you know, of Met baseball, yeah, you miss that. I can get tedious. You can get tedious, but you do miss the – not having a home team. You miss not having a home team.
1: We're talking to Chris Mad Dog Russo. All right, a little bit on the local teams. What do you think of the Yankees? Yankee fans seem to hate this current team. Where do you stand on kind of their status right now in the American League?
0: I would be very surprised if they don't go to the World Series. I think the Yankees have a lot of pressure on them, a little bit like 2 years ago because the American League is so bad that I think that puts pressure on Boone. I know Tampa's competitive. But Tampa's a better regular season team than they are a postseason team. And the American League playoff structure stinks. The fact that the three best teams are in the AL East and they're going to knock each other off before they play in the ALCS is beyond stupid. They should reseed. The fact that they don't, I mean, Tampa should not have to play the Yankees in the divisional series or the Red Sox. Tampa should play, you know, the winner of Houston and the White Sox or the Houston and Texas. It's incredible that baseball hasn't figured that out to protect the idea that the second best team in a league might be in your own division. You can't have them play them in the best of five series. And somehow baseball, it's incredible after all these years that Manfred, who's great, hasn't figured this out. Yeah,
3: it'll get exacerbated if the Orioles, who are only, I think, a half a game out of the last wild card spot, they make it as well. And all of a sudden,

0: point.
1: You kind of ostracize the rest of the American League, or rest of the country in the American League, because it's all,
0: I mean, think about
1: East.
0: The Orioles beat, you know, Houston and the White Sox. They're in the ALCS.
1: Right.
0: And the Yankees, who got 20 games better, they got to beat the Red Sox and Tampa to get to the ALCS. I mean, there's something wrong with the playoff system if that's the way they do it. And I screamed about it forever, and they haven't, for whatever the reason. You know, well, we're going to have a committee to examine it. There's nothing to examine. Pay attention. I mean, it drives you crazy. But I do think, I don't want to, you know, listen, it's easy for me to put pressure on the Yankees, but Judge is going to be back. We know that. They have the best pitching. Their bullpen with Bednar has been excellent. You know, Tampa's got a good lineup, and Tampa will be very competitive. But let's be honest. And the Red Sox are a pain in the ass. But the Yankees are going to get those games at home. I think that the wild card series, I don't expect them to beat the NL winner necessarily, especially if it's LA. I don't expect that. But the Yankees have to win the American League pennant. They don't like to think that way. The Yankees, the organization, doesn't want to put pressure on Boone. They want to make sure that winning the pennant is a great accomplishment. No, it's not. The Yankees got a $350 million payroll. They should be able to figure out a way to beat the White Sox, the Rays, Texas, the Orioles. They should get to the World Series. What happens then is, you know, fair. I don't expect them to beat the Dodgers, that great pitching. And the Dodger pitching is absurd. I don't expect them to win that, but the Yankees got to get to the American League. And as far as the Stearns thing is concerned, you know, I think the Mets are better when they lay in the weeds. Mm. When everybody expects the Mets to be good, they're never good. When they come out of nowhere, they're much better. And they'll probably be a lot better next year than you think. Next year.
2: The Alonso thing is driving us all nuts. I know we're supposed to get over it, but it's just it's ridiculous. It's worse than Darryl, and it's coming back to bite them in the ass. And I don't know if Met fans are ever going to get over it, dog. I got to be honest with you, because I'm still not over it.
0: Good point. I tell you, don't blame that all on Stearns, because if Cohen wanted to sign Alonso, if they made such a big deal of that stupid home run, which set the team record. And then he leaves the next year. Well, he's the leading home run hitter in the history of the Mets. Who gives a crap? I mean, the fact that they let him go is mind-boggling. And I know they want to blame it on Stearns because, you know, he doesn't play great defense and he's older. That's Cohen. Because if Cohen wanted Soto, he gave me $100 million. If Cotto wanted Alonso, he could have said, hey, Dave, I don't care what you do in the offseason, you're bringing him back. And Cohen didn't do that. He has to take blame for that. That's not Stearns. Mm. That's Cohen. Because if Cohen wanted Alonso on a team, that could have happened.
1: Yeah.
0: Bottom line.
1: Do you think
0: I blame Steve more than I blame Stearns?
1: Do you think it gets better? I mean, they're going about it, trying to bring up all the young. I mean, they are bringing up all the young kids. They're actually performing. Does this get better for them?
0: Yeah, I think the Mets. You know, listen. I they got a couple of young pitchers. They got more money to spend than God. I'd be a little worried about the dynamic between Lindor and Soto. They can say anything they want. It sounds like they can't stand each other. Mm. A lot of people think they traded Nimmo because his wife didn't like Lindor's wife. Who knows? I do think there's a little chemistry issue in that clubhouse. I think they got to be a little worried about that. But I do think the Mets next year, everybody will write them off. And I think they're due to be a little better, and I think they'll have a pretty good year. But I think your original point, Evan, is 100% right. I'm blaming the owner on Alonso more than I'm blaming. I don't think Stearns wanted Alonso on a team. So it's not like he wanted Alonso there. But you can't sit there and tell me that Stearns, that the owner could, hey, we're paying him $175 million. He's staying on the team. And he didn't do that. He takes the hit for that.
2: We're talking to Mad Dog Chris Russo. You mentioned next year. I'm skeptical we ever get a next year. You know Rob Manfred. They're asking for a salary cap. You sat here in 94 when they blew a whole season up because they kept insisting on a salary cap. Do you think we're going to get a season next year or any real form of one?
0: Yeah, I do. I could see losing a month. I can see May 1st. But I definitely think I got confidence in Manfred. He's been part of that labor negotiation since 95. They have not had a strike. They have not missed a game since. His legacy is in 29. He knows that. I think it will go down to the bitter end. I think you're going to be sitting here to March 9th. Bruce Meyer thinks he's Marvin Miller. I think that, and that's a problem. That's a problem. He likes to litigate. That's a major problem. But I do think at the end of the day, I don't have any confidence in the Players Association.
1: Right.
0: Zero.
1: Right.
0: But I think at the end of the day,

0: the commissioner will figure something out.
1: You know, it's
0: now,
1: interesting.
0: Again,
1: go ahead.
0: I think it's going to take right to the bitter end. I think we're going to be sitting there next middle of March wondering what's going on. I think it'll be a last second thing. There'll be no winter meetings. There'll be nothing in the wintertime. But I do think at the end of the day, they will figure out a way to play at least a semblance of a season. Maybe not 162, maybe not 154. But I think May 1st, you have baseball.
1: When I get deeper in the weeds in these things, and I think it's less about the salary cap, even though that's the big talking point. It takes me back to when the NFL had one of their more contentious CBAs. It turned out to be more about the owners, right? The owners were looking for how to increase their revenue, or why were teams like the Jacksonville Jaguars benefiting when teams like the Dallas Cowboys are selling ridiculous amounts of sponsorship and the Jaguars aren't. They do have to play baseball. We know this because they need asses in seats. A lot of these organizations aren't profitable, so they need to play baseball. But how much of this do you think is about the owner versus owner? And obviously it tends to gravitate towards the advantage, major advantage, that the Dodgers have, even though it's unwinding a little bit because of the Mark Walter stuff, have because of the favorable terms that they got from Major League Baseball.
0: Yeah, they got all that money, the TV money. I think unlike a few other times, I do think the owners are all on the same side. I mean, I think outside of Steve Cohen, I think everybody wants some sort of labor certainty. Mm. I know Steinbrenner does. I know Henry does. Those are two big markets. I know Atlanta does. So I think they're a little bit more committed than you think. And remember, you got to get 3/4 of the votes. So you got to have more than 7 owners who don't want a cap.
1: Right.
0: And I don't think they have more than 7. 23-7 is the vote. And I don't think they got more than 7. Let's assume the Mets don't want a cap or they can live without one. Let's even give the Dodgers a team that doesn't want a cap. Let's say they're, and maybe Toronto doesn't want a cap. But I don't think they have 7. So I do think the owners are a little bit more unified than usual. I mean, number one thing, 57% of the players make the minimum wage. Mm. 57%, $780,000. So, that, I mean, it's not like it's only 5%.
1: Right.
0: 57%. And the owners can always make their money back. They can do the, obviously, the expansion. They can always make their money back. Players, when he loses that 1 year, does not.
1: Right.
0: So I think eventually, listen, and here's the difference between past years. The players with Orza, Ear, they used to be smarter than the owners. Selig was not a lawyer. They were smarter. Now, from an owner perspective, nobody's smarter than Manfred. He went to Harvard Business School. Dan Hallam is right-hand man, one of the smartest guys in the world. The players' side is not as, I mean, the owners from a legal labor standpoint are equal to the players. Mm. And the players are not going to be able to go to the courts, get a Republican White House, to get bailed out as they did in 95. Mm. So, I mean, I do think the whole thing comes down to Manfred. And I think he knows he's got to play. And I think at the end of the day, they will play. Now, again, it may not be into May 1st.
2: Right.
0: You might have to miss a month, but guys, I don't know anything. Nobody's telling me anything, but I think they will play. I really do.
2: We're talking to Mad Dog. You can hear him weekdays on Channel 82 from 3 to 6 on Sirius, and now you can listen to WFAN on Sirius Channel 94.
0: 92.
2: Oh, is it? All right, there you go. I'm still figuring it out. I'm still understanding. What's your feeling on the Giants? John Harbaugh's brought a lot of hype to this town. Where do you stand on him?
0: Yeah, I think they'd be much better. They're due for a little luck. I do think we have a tendency to make Jackson Dart out to be Charlie Connolly. He's played 12 games. I mean, that's take it easy. We got a lot. I mean, I think he'd be good. I'm not convinced he's going to be great. But they got a professional coach. You know, they're going to probably be 0-2 right out of the gate. You know, playing the Cowboys and the Rams, those first two games would be a little tricky. But they should have a good defense. They should be able to get to the quarterback. Neighbors sounds like he's going to be healthy. You know, I mean, they have enough running backs. They can figure it out. They should be a pretty competent team. Now, the question is, I think the over-under in Vegas is 7.5. Is it 7.5? Is that what that is?
2: Yes. Yep. Yep.
0: Can the Giants go 8-9? I mean, they'd be definitely better. I don't think they'll be a playoff team, but I definitely, that NFC is hard.
1: Right.
0: Lions have the easiest schedule in football. Rams, San Francisco, Seattle, that's the best division. Bears are competitive. Certainly the Packers, I know they don't have Jacobs, but they got a good quarterback and a good coach. Dallas and Philly, somebody's got to win the NFC South. The NFC is competitive, but I do think the Giants would be better. And I think the Jets would be a little more professional, too. I mean, I don't think the Jets are going to win 10 games. I know a lot of this is on Glenn, but, you know, Reich is a good coordinator. Geno's due to be a little better. The Jets should be a little more competitive. So I think the football in New York will be a little better. I don't think you got a playoff team, but I do think, and I'll tell you something else, I've been saying this forever. Can football get here? Oh, my God. Preseason ended on Friday night. You still got 17 days before you got your first freaking Sunday football. I understand Labor Day's late. So I get that.
2: Long wait.
0: God almighty, we need football.
2: Long wait. Now, over the years, you've done a great job putting GMs on the hot seat, asking the tough questions. Now it's your turn. Walk me through the decision to get rid of DA and replace him with Steve Torrey. How about that?
0: I think I'm sure financial has something to do with it. I think Steve is, you know, he's got a link to our audience because they kind of link him up to me. I think they want to sort of incorporate it, make it a little bit more of a 50-50 show. And that was DA's show with Babchak. I think right now, Mike Babchak, now I think it's sort of a combination situation. And DA handled himself very, very well. That's not easy being on the air, knowing that, you know, you got to do a segment when you depart. A lot of stations don't let you do that. I think it's a synergy thing. I think the DA combination with everybody who is on the channel, including Stephen A., Shine, who he knows, Babchak, who he's good friends with. I remember DA didn't know Babchak when DA got there. And, of course, Stephen A., he knows me, Torrey, forever. I think that has a lot to do with it. I think, you know, obviously there's always a financial component. If you think there isn't, you're crazy. All these moves are made with these big outfits. There's a financial component to it. Yeah. DA's contract was, up. And they're not going to pay Steve the same money they're paying the DA. So that is a factor. If you think it isn't, you're not paying attention.
2: No, it makes sense.
0: I think that's got something to do with it too. But DA's still on it. He's still working with the company. He's still got his football show on Sundays. I think Torrey will do a good job. Him and Babchak are good friends. They've known each other. Torrey was a big booster of Babchak when a lot of people at the company weren't. This is going back 5-7 years. I think that's got something to do with it. I think the biggest issue that you're going to have, guys, is, you know, the lifestyle situation for Steve changes. He lives 55 miles from the station. He doesn't live around the corner. He's got to drive in. He's got to go in 3 days a week. Plus, he's got to work Sunday, the NFL thing.
1: Right.
0: So Steve's 3 days a week. He thinks it's not a big deal. It will be. Got to get in a car at 3:45 in the morning to drive to Sirius XM, and it's an hour and it's 55 miles. I think that'll be hard for him.
2: I think
0: that's a little factor. He's got to get himself readjusted at 62 years of age. He's not a spring chicken.
1: Right.
0: He's got to get himself readjusted to waking and doing morning radio, which is hard to do. You guys know that.
2: The guy on your station, you got a lot of talent. Obviously, Shine's awesome. Guy on your station, my guy, Patrick Maher, that's the talent. I mean, that is.
0: Very talented.
2: That's a
0: very
2: guy talented. Right there. No doubt.
0: The station has done well after 20 years. I mean, you got a CNA there in the middle of the day. You can't beat, he's the biggest guy in media, him and McAfee. You can't beat that, him sitting there at 1:00 every day, and he's into it. He cares, and he likes the station. And then you got Shine, who's very good. Yeah, you put Story in there, a little connection. So, I mean, I think for the most part, and now we got you guys who can help us out because you got the synergy. So, I mean, I think that, I'll tell you another thing. I read it all the time. The idea that Sirius, you know, is always on life's last legs is a bunch of nonsense. you think Stephen A. came to Sirius for $500,000 a year? I mean, Sirius has got more money. When Sirius wants to spend the money, they have the money.
1: Yeah.
0: I mean, so the idea that Sirius, I'm not sure. Nonsense. Sirius is going to be here for a long time.
1: Right.
0: I mean, I think they're going to change the way they do business, but Sirius is going to be here for a long time. You got to keep that in mind. And I'll tell you one other thing. the thing you do like, you got Spitz. And Spitz is the one guy now who has got a relationship with you guys. He has the terrestrial relationship with FAN, and he's been with us for 4 or 5 years, or more than that, 10 years. I think that's important, too. You got Spitzy, who's in the middle of it.
2: I can't believe, like, I think it's a year from now, you will have been at Mad Dog Radio Sirius as long as WFAN. That's freaking unbelievable.
1: Yeah, time flies,
0: yeah,
1: man.
0: I've been at the both places for a long time. So, hey, bottom line is, though, having you guys aboard is a plus. That's all there is to it.
2: Well, it's good to be a part of it. Dog, great talking to you. I hear you had shoulder surgery. Hopefully you recover well, and good luck, my man.
0: All right, good job. Tiki, always a pleasure, pal. Thank you, pal.
1: Likewise, dog.
0: Good to be on.
1: Be good, man.
0: Okay.
2: There he is, the Mad Dog himself, Christopher Mad Dog Russo, who can be heard weekdays on Channel 82, 3 to 6. We are now on Channel 94.
1: Yes.
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3: No confusion, all right.
1: Yes.
3: We are definitely not.
2: I wasn't confused. Dog told me 92. I'm thinking to myself, well, he gets paid by them. He'd know better than me. All I know is my dad texted me and said, we're listening on Sirius. So nice. I can ask him what channel it is, but I think it is 94 is the channel, which seems like a good number. It's a good little sweet spot right there,
3: yeah,
2: Sean.
3: It was a very good year for the Rangers, if you remember.
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0: promising is that World Series championship? Can you be an all-time great Yankee if you don't win a ring?
1: Man, you gotta have a ring. You gotta have a ring. It was special for me when Mr. Steinbrenner came to Houston, came down here to my home in Houston, and looked at me and said, "You want to be a Yankee or don't you?" I've been trying to get you for a few years now, and it was a privilege for me to play for the boss. Joe Torre was fantastic. I always tell people what Joe did famously. He handled our personalities perfectly. He handled the media too if they got a little bit below the belt. But Joe was, he did that. He was great at that. To have an opportunity to play, I mean, there's some great guys. I think I like Mike Trout. You know, this guy is going to play out there in California, and I don't know if he's ever going to play when the lights are brightest. And that's a shame because he's such a tremendous player. And Judge, yeah, same thing, man. It's, you know, like I said, he's a guy that, you know, when he comes to home plate, he's in scoring position. And that's what makes it fun for the fans, man. You're on the edge of your seat. And if you make a mistake, he's still like my young son that plays, youngest Cody plays for the Twins. He says, you know, "Dad, this dude misses ball. He misses balls to right field at 110 miles an hour."
2: Yeah, Cody's having a good year. He's got 24 homers and 70 RBIs. He's kind of emerged here. I know he had a great series against the Yankees on the 4th of July. He's having a kind of a career year for him.
1: Yeah, I told Cash, what are you waiting on?
2: they're trying to get a catcher. Couldn't get that, but Let me ask you real quick.
1: I appreciate it. He's
2: having a great year. Let me ask you just about pitching in general. It's changed so much, and I know a lot of, and pretty much anyone who played in a different era thinks their era was better. I understand that, but you look at the way you mentioned a power pitcher. It feels like almost every pitcher comes out and throws as hard as he can for as long as he can, and maybe the art of pitching has been lost a little bit. And then every guy in the bullpen too comes out, velocity's 98, 99. Just what's your take on where the game is pitching wise, and you know, being so reliant on the bullpen, and maybe, like, you know, wins aren't going to be there anymore for starting pitchers. Just where are you with the starting pitcher in today's baseball?
1: Yeah, so when I was broadcasting, you know, this is the thing I stay away from is when I played. And when I played, no, when I played. I did a cool little thing at Cy Young's gravesite not too long ago, and he would be rolling over with my numbers, let alone the guys that are going four or five innings now. So the guys, I would love to see him try and stretch it to the seventh inning. Some of these guys, especially when the playoffs come, get a little deeper in the game. They're chasing velo. The relievers can do that. You know, the relievers can come in, you know, 12, 15 pitches. They can look like a blender with the lid off of it. You know, they can come at you with elbows and legs and high leg kicks and just letting it eat. The starters, like I said, I was PitchCom before PitchCom. I called about 90, 95% of my game from the mound. I loved throwing to Jorge. Georgie was great back there, keeping his eyes on me when guys are adjusting their batting gloves or getting a sign from the third base coach. We were putting maybe one, maybe two sometime pitches into play. The young kids I work with from high school to college, when they call me or send me videos of them to look at their videos, your mechanics have to be paramount when you're throwing that hard. Obviously, one of the best arms that I've seen is Mason Miller. Mason turns it loose at 102, 103. Looks like he could go 106 if he wants to, but he doesn't turn into a thrower. He pitches. And that was the other thing we talked a couple of spring training ago when Booney had me come into spring training. I told the guys, you're hearing the pitch calm in your ear, fastball away, and you just grab that fastball and you just turn it loose somewhere in the air. You're not really pitching. You're not thinking a pitch ahead or how you're going to break this hitter down to punch him out or to get him out. So I really had the guys try and click that focus meter one or two notches, and it makes a big difference. It really does. So I'd like to see the guys get to the fifth, sixth inning. The pitching coach has got to come out to the mound then. Come out there and give me an eye and a heart test. Look me in the eyes. Trust my heart, you know, that I can get you through. I can eat out. Obviously, when I was there, if I could go out for the, you know, the seventh inning, Mel Stoudemire would grab me and say, "Hey, listen, I hear you grunting. Your mouth's open. You know, you're getting towards the end of your rope." And I go, "I am." And then Mel and I had this cool little deal when I went out for the eighth inning. If a guy, I knew if that leadoff guy got on,

0: on that he was going to, they were going to pull me out of the game. So it gave me incentive during my 8 warm-up pitches to be really crisp. Mm-hmm. And it also, you know, I knew if the guy got on walk hit or whatever, I'm coming out there. But if I could eat one more out, guys, then I'm one that one out closer to the best closer in the history of the game, Mariano Rivera. Yeah. Now, Mo only has to get, he only has to get 4 outs for me. And so that's how we operated it, and it was a definitely a winning formula.
1: Talking to Roger Clemens, my favorite player of all time is Mike Piazza, so I haven't always said the nicest things about you, but I've always said you should be in the Hall of Fame. You're one of the best pitchers I've ever seen. It's a flat-out joke you're not in the Hall of Fame. Do you even care about it anymore, or are you just jaded by it at this point?
0: Yeah, I mean, it's in the rearview mirror. I mean, after year one and I think it's comical that I guess that one guy didn't vote for Derek Jeter. So, I mean, come on. So I didn't really play the game to worry about making the Hall of Fame. I played the game the first couple of years to make money, change the dynamics of my family's life, my extended family. I mean, my pops passed away when I was 9. My mom worked 3 jobs so I could, you know, I thought we were rich and we weren't. But she could get me a new glove, a new pair of cleats every baseball season. But yeah, Mike's a dangerous hitter. I mean, he's a guy that gets your attention. He's going to get my best. I mean, I think in a couple of those games, my arm was what I kind of call, quote unquote, underwater feeling. I was at 93, 94 miles an hour. Mike steps in there. My first 3 pitches were 98, 98, 98. And we want to crowd him. Obviously, you don't want a guy that strong to get, you know, extended. He hit every friggin' breaking ball I threw to him and hit it hard. But, yeah, I mean, same thing when everybody asked me my favorite memory of making it to the big leagues. I wanted to make it to the big leagues face Reggie Jackson. I was in Boston, obviously, and Reggie came into town to Fenway as a California Angel. And I did the same thing to Reggie. I was sitting at 92, 93, and then Reggie gets in there and I'm pumping 98 to Reggie Jackson. Reggie always asked me because he called me Heat. He said, Heat, what's the deal, man? He said, you know, I go, well, you're Reggie Jackson. So it's pretty simple. So, yeah, that was a big moment for me in my big league career to face Reggie Jackson.
2: Well, I mean, speaking about Mike, we're here in New York. I got to ask you, take me back to that moment on the mound and explain to all these people, because I've had your back forever, Roger. You thought it was the ball, and then when you found out it was the bat, you discarded a sharp object that didn't need to be on. Tell us finally, what was going through the mind, and when you got rid of the bat, were you surprised to see Mike standing there?
0: Yeah, no, it got more life than it ever should have. It almost got bigger than the World Series itself. Yeah, yeah, but tell people when I shattered that bat, I think in 4 pieces. I'm about 54. When I land on my front leg, you're about 54 feet away. So at an instant, which is obviously we know the barrel of that, but I thought it was a line drive coming at me. And if you look, I had fantastic fielding form, and that bat bounced up in my lap perfectly. And I turned and whistled it to the on-deck server. I had no idea it was jumping. On TV, it made it look like it was close to him. It wasn't even close to him. So
1: why even throw it though?
0: I just grabbed it and chunked it. And that as quick as possible as I could, and wanted to get another ball and get that at bat it over with. Everybody wanted to see. So, but that's old news. It's not a big deal. I mean, I think I ended up going 8 strong, and
2: you had a great game.
0: That was a World Series that we had to win for Mr. Steinbrenner. That was his town and all he did for us, and so there was no way we could lose that series.
2: Yeah, every game against the Mets and the Rays, right? Those are the 2 teams that you had to win for the boss. Those are the two teams that couldn't beat you, right?
0: Yeah, 100%. We would hear about it for sure.
2: Let me ask you this, going back now a little bit again. What was it like joining the team in 99 after the 98 season? You get traded for Wells, who had you know, such a great year. He throws the perfect game in 98. They're the greatest team of all time, arguably, but in the moment it must have felt like that. You're joining a champion, a multiple-time champion, and a team that won 114 games the year before. What was it like coming to the Yankees from Toronto and knowing you're joining a team that's already, you know, made to win championships?
0: Yeah, I mean, it wasn't a big deal. I mean, we were just doing our thing. You know, once Paul Beeston in Toronto left, I think, to go to commission office, kind of opened up my 4-year deal with Toronto, and then they were going to rebuild. You got to understand, when I was with the Red Sox in the late 80s, the Yankees really weren't our rival. They weren't very good. They had Donnie Ballgame and a few others. They weren't very good. Our rival was the Blue Jays. They were winning late in the 80s, and, of course, they won the World Series in the 90s. Beatty was going to get the team back. We had a good pitching staff, young team, And then once he did that, Mel Queen, my pitching coach, grabbed me a couple of times, even after I was warming up to get ready to go into the game, the walk under the bullpen. He's like, you need to call your agents, get out of here. We're going to go young. I don't think we're going to try and win. And then word got out, and that's kind of how all that started happening. So it was great. When I got to the Yankees, it was really cool to see the guys that I've been competing against. I had several friends on the team. And I think guys like Derek Jeter and Posada and Paulie O'Neill, I thought I was pretty intense until I met Paul O'Neill. Paulie's the sweetest guy in the world. And on the field, man, that dude is intense. And, they found out real quick I was cut from the same cloth, and it was all about winning. So, we had a great run. Again, we had a wonderful pitching staff. Guys, were focused on not only getting to the World Series, but winning it. And it was just a great run. I mean, it was just a fun, great time. And, you know, old Yankee, I tell people, new Yankee Stadium is awesome. It's like going to a mall and there's a baseball field there. Mm-hmm. Old Yankee Stadium, we had ghosts running around old Yankee Stadium. Yep. They come back from behind wins. And then my boys always point to the game in Seattle that I pitched. It's probably, the 20 strikeout games were great. But that game I pitched in Seattle, that team won 115 games or something like that. That one hitter, yep. 16 or 17 punch outs. So
2: is that the greatest? Is that yeah. Do you view that game in the ALCS against?
0: I was on. I had my fastball was jumping, the split was diving, and my slider was tight and nasty. So when you have all three pitches going for you in any given night, you better win.
2: I was just going to ask, do you think that's the greatest start of your career?
0: I would say pretty close. A little emotional game three during 2001 when President Bush threw out the first pitch. Mm-hmm. That's always going to be with me my entire career and how I felt. And I was in a no hiccup situation with everything that happened, coming back down. Joe would always put me in the leadoff spot sometimes, but it also put me in the game, game three, swing game in case that situation came up, and then I'd be ready for game seven also. So that was pretty emotional. Obviously, the first game back when I came out of the gate 20-1 against the White Sox at their place, mm-hmm. Our first game back from 9/11, there wasn't a dry eye. I looked to my right, and Don Zimmer's got tears in his eyes, and the skipper's got tears in his eyes. It was pretty difficult.
1: How did you guys even focus and play baseball knowing what happened in the city?
0: Well, it was tough. It was tough when I took, I happened to be where I lived, the ladder company 22, the fire department was number 22. So I was taking one of my jerseys. My buddy and I were taking a jersey down there. And when we pulled up, it looked like the guys were all getting out of SUVs from the funeral. I think they lost 6 or 8 guys from that location. So I looked at my guy and I said, I don't think I can get out of the vehicle and do this. And he said, we're doing it. And it was great. The guys kind of told me their stories. They're very gracious. And it was just, again, it's and when you ask the question, it's right there in my mind. We've done some Netflix and we've done a couple shows on the 9/11. I can't believe it's been 25 years, but that is something I'll never forget. And the back end of that was my agents went to high school with General Myers, a four-star general at the time. And that's, he called and asked me to go to the Middle East around Christmas time to see. We saw about 14,000 of our men and women. And I'll tell you guys, I've always considered myself a team player, but I met the ultimate team players with these men and women that are served for us. So, somebody like myself can feel safe going out there on a mound in front of, 55,000 people.
2: And so how tough was that loss? Because I can tell you as a Yankee fan, the 0-1 World Series loss is just, I know a couple of years later they lose to the Red Sox, losing 4 straight, and maybe the significance of that, still lives on more than 0-1. But with Mariano on the mound and the lead off of everything that happened in the city and all those heroics at Yankee Stadium, what was it like? And a team that hadn't lost the World Series, it was going for 4 in a row. What was it like after losing that Game 7 in the fashion you did?
0: It's shocking because I always say about Mariano Rivera, I say there's everybody knows there's two things for sure in our lifetime is death and taxes. And you can throw Mariano Rivera in there, man. He's the for sure thing normally. And so see it not to happen with him on the mound is a little bit shocking for sure. And guys, I don't really the things I remember are game three with the president out there throwing the first strike. And then I got out there and did my job. We got back in the series and then I thought the stadium was going to come down in game 4 and 5.
2: Mm-hmm.
0: And then I had a good game 7, but it threw us back a little bit because Mr. Steinbrenner brought back so many of the police officers and firefighters and loved ones that lost family members. And, so it was just a special time. So you really don't think about, the loss. The other thing is people have asked me is about, you know, a parade at that time. I'm not sure if that would have been the right thing to do if we'd have won, is sit down there and have a big old parade. You know what I'm saying?
2: Yeah. Yeah.
0: So I'm not really sure. You know, I think everything happens for reasons. And I said it in one of the TV specials that we all have angels. And, boy, when I went out for game 3, I had a ton of angels, in my back pockets for sure.
1: Wrapping up with Roger Clemens, you know, getting back to the Hall of Fame just real quickly, because like for my generation, you, Barry Bonds, Alex Rodriguez, not getting in, it just still doesn't feel right. And it feels like we're ignoring that era. If you do ever get that call, what hat would you wear into the Hall of Fame?
0: The good political answer is my Texas Longhorn hat, which I'm hoping they can. It's going to be a fun year in this SEC again down here, boys. I'm going to tell you, it's going to be fun to watch Arch and all the guys. So hopefully they can get in the playoff situation and get it done. But my deal, I did my deal the right way. And my stories are quite different than those other guys you mentioned. So we did it right. We deal with facts. And like I said, after year one, not only me, but my family and all my friends. And it's cool when I get texts from all my ex catchers and teammates on, some of the big highlight games and the 300 win game and all that stuff. So that means the most to me.
2: All right, talking to Roger Clemens. Roger, thank you for a few minutes. Really appreciate it. It was nice to talk to you. Real quick, last one for me, though. Just is Mike Piazza the toughest batter you ever had to face? And then your favorite teammate through your career?
0: The toughest hitters I ever had to face are the contact guys. The big power guys, they're swinging for the fences. So I usually give him one good pitch. Pujols always, Albert always used to say that I usually give him one good pitch to hit. And if he missed it or fouled it off, I got him. But he got me a couple times too, because, you know, I was a strike thrower. I like throwing strikes. I was taught that a long time ago by my pitching coach, Bill Fisher. And, the contact guys, I don't want to get in a 10-12 pitch at bat with you as a contact guy. Then I know it sounds strange. I'm not getting through the eighth inning. Mm-hmm. And if it happens again, I'm probably a 7-inning pitcher. So those guys, the power guys, I just got to stay out of their happy zone.
2: And favorite teammate?
0: Oh, man, I don't know. I just think being paired up with Cy Young on these awards and some of his numbers throughout his career, to have my name mentioned with Cy Young, the great Cy Young, that's a pretty cool deal.
1: You have any interest in managing the Mets, by the way?
0: You know, I got drafted by the Mets. My mom wanted me to further my education, so I'd have been on that staff with Doc Gooden, and I hope Doc's doing good. I hear good reports. Sometimes we do these public events, so that'd have been cool. But I did get the matchup against Doc a couple times. Obviously, my first All-Star game here in the Astrodome, and boy, it was interesting to stand in the box first time since high school and see a 98 mile an hour fastball in the outside corner. I can tell you that.
2: The Yankees are actually going to be doing some activities and gathering a group of players from the 0-1 team for the Friday, September 11th game against the Mets. Will we be seeing you at Yankee Stadium by any chance coming up in the near future?
0: I think I am. I do have an event at the stadium I'm going to be doing. I think on that date, though, I'm going to be out west doing a big foundation fundraiser for my foundation, the Roger Clemens Foundation.
2: Okay. Thank you so much, Roger. Really appreciate the time. It was great talking to you. Wish you the best. Thanks for a few minutes. We'll talk to you soon, okay?
0: You got it, guys. Appreciate it.
2: All right, thank you.
1: Thanks, Roger.
2: Roger Clemens, you're listening to The Carton Show on WFAN, WFAN FM, WFAN FM HD New York. So, yeah, you could tell the Piazza stuff. He's kind of done answering those questions.
1: Yeah.
2: The Hall of Fame, too. He's given the generic answers, but I thought a lot of his baseball stuff was interesting.
1: It's a flat out joke that he's not in the Hall of
2: Fame. Yeah, it is. It's
1: him,
2: a joke. They're all
1: A-Rod, Sosa, 100%. Bonds, everyone.
2: 100%.
1: They should all be in. Like, it happened. If we're putting Bud Selig in, if we're putting the managers in, mm-hmm. the players should be in as well.
2: No, there's absolutely no doubt. You can't tell the story of baseball. He won 7 Cy Youngs. Like, he's just
1: it's stupid.
2: Like, it's just stupid. You don't know. And there's already someone in the Hall of Fame, most likely, that did steroids. Yeah. There's got to be. And I wonder eventually, like, these writers, it's trending more towards people who vote for supposed steroid users. I wonder if they get aged out eventually, where like a lot of these guys on the committee, or a lot of these guys. I know Michael Kay came out recently and like tried to say Alex should come on and take one at bat at the major league level to reset the clock, to give him another decade of voting, because it feels like that. It feels like these guys, like Roger and Bonds and even A-Rod, they're going to miss out, but it feels like we're getting to the point where eventually they would get in.
1: Yeah, and maybe it's easy to sit here and go, oh, it's just the old curmudgeons that are protecting the game, and they believe that those guys weren't clean, and, mm-hmm. and that's why they shouldn't get in. But it's like, everyone knew what was going on. They allowed it to happen.
2: Yeah.
1: It saved baseball. And yes, now we look back at it with the frown and, oh, the nose up high, like, oh, how did we allow this? It saved baseball. It was good for the steroid era was good for the game.
2: It certainly was. It certainly was. It brought, I mean, that home run chase in 98 was a
1: McGuire
2: huge part.
1: And Sosa, yeah.
2: It was a huge part of revitalizing baseball after 94. I wonder what's going to have to take to revitalize baseball after 2027? Let's hope we don't find out. Let's hope we don't
3: steroids.
2: Find out. Steroids. Could.
1: Gallo's going to be looking swole around here.
3: Hell yeah.
2: 888-808-1019. All right, we still got the wheel to play. We got plenty to do.
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6: Jason is an avid hiker who loves the outdoors. During what should have been a peaceful hike, that calm was suddenly broken. 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
0: Work or in between starts, or even the pitcher that's pitching that night and he throws extremely hard, the judge would go down there and stand in there and just track velocity. It's mm-hmm. it's a great drill to help yourself get ready. So, you know, I'm looking forward to it. I said it when I did the game for NBC. These guys are winners. They're winners. They know how to win. To be a winner, you got to know how to win. You got to act like a winner.
2: Yeah, but that's part of it that the fans would tell you they've struggled in the big moments winning the games. They've gotten to the playoffs every year. You mentioned Brian Cashman. Obviously, what he's done is almost unprecedented with the 30 straight years of winning baseball, but it's been a while since 09. You like this team, clearly, just listening to you. You think this team has a chance to be the Yankee team that gets over the hump here?
0: They understand it, and you guys understand it doing it, and I'm pretty sure most of the Yankee fans understand it. When you're a New York Yankee, and when I put the pinstripes on, really anything mm-hmm. as far as me with my credentials and the seven side, whatever it was, seven side, yeah, there's guys, when you play Pittsburgh, and Pittsburgh, we're supposed to roll them, and there's some pitcher out there, a young kid pitching against me, and he's matching me inning by inning, pitch by pitch. And I'm like, well, the guy's record's 3-10. Mm-hmm. So you're going to get that when the teams come into Yankee Stadium, or when like the Yankees are, you know, San Diego now, they're going to get a good test with San Diego. They're going to get a great test on the next homestand with the Rays, similar to what, you know, a playoff baseball situation yeah. might be, but they got to roll on the next stand. But people, you get everybody that you play as a Yankee, they're playing their three-game playoff or World Series game against you. Everybody steps up. It seems like they bring their best. So basically what I'm saying is there's no days off mm-hmm. from here out. There's no days off for the guys. They're going to have to bring it. The guys that are supposed to, you know, put it together are supposed to be put it together. I know that, you know, this time of year, again, I'm preaching to the choir. Pitching and defense is going to win. You're going to see number ones and number twos maybe get down to a number three guy in your rotation. But pitching, you got to catch it. If a ball's in the air for friggin' 3 seconds or more, that ball has to be run down and caught. And so these are all the things that you focus on as winners. And when you have goals to get to the playoffs and win, it's just that simple.
4: A new season, a new era, and in New York, expectations are anything but small. John Harbaugh takes command.
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4: Cam Scataboo looks to return to human battering ram status as Malik Nabers looks to return to the number one receiver fans know he can be. 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
4: 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WFAN.
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9: This is Conversations. I'm Dennis Foley. This coming Friday marks the 25th anniversary of the September 11th terror attacks. Nearly 3,000 people died that day. In thinking about who I wanted to talk to about this, I decided to pick up the phone and make a call.
10: Hello?
9: Hello, Father.
10: Hello, son.
9: Yeah, I decided to call my dad, Ken Foley, who spent 27 years as a New York City police officer. I've never talked to him about what he saw that day until now.
11: You were working overnights at this point, right?
10: Yes, I was working midnights, and my shift ends at 7:30 in the morning. I drove home, and then, I would say your mother, was going to work. This her first day to a job, and she was listening to on the radio about the plane, crashing to the World Trade Center. And I'm there with your 4-year-old brother watching cartoons on TV when she gave me the phone call. And as soon as I turned the TV on, the second plane hit while I was talking to your mother over the phone, cell phone. We had cell phones back then. just basically, I saw the second plane hit, and I basically told her over the phone that that's a terrorist act. And then she asked me, "So what are you going to be doing?" I said, "Well, as per our procedures, I had to wait for my command to call me up to report to work, which I knew I would be going into the city, to be put where we are need to be placed." About an hour later, I got the call from my command telling me to report to our place for assignments. So where we lived, it was an hour's drive, but they set up a special corridor for all first responders, police officers, basic emergency response to travel on the Long Island Expressway. Gave us special permission to bypass all, traffic, because they stopped everything into going to Manhattan. And at the time, I was working in Queens, so I just had to get from eastern Long Island to Queens with a lot of traffic because of everything that happened. And they got, you know, reports of command. And they assigned us to head into, you know, Manhattan. And we were assigned to do the morgue detail. So basically, we were getting things set up to a waterfront warehouse on the west side.

0: And this was like the actual city mortgage. Like, was there ever like a temporary setup for things like this, or was it all like the actual city facilities that initially were handling this?
1: Initially they were going to have us on the west side to basically an empty warehouse on one of the piers. They were having all, you know, the body bags all being ready to be, you know, there, boxed up, because they had a temporary morgue, yeah, but we never were down near the ground zero, as they, you know, were calling it then. They had a temporary morgue there, but then they decided, all right, we're not going to use the pier morgue. We're going to go actually to the city morgue off of First Avenue, just around 34th Street. Yeah, where the city morgue is. And then that's where they started processing things. And the what they did do is have a tractor trailer, a refrigerator tractor trailer as a place to put, you know, the remains, bodies, and all that stuff until they can go on to further evaluations of identifying victims. But yeah, we're at the city, actually, corners building.
0: Okay. So I guess your day at this point, you were at the pier initially, and then what time did you get moved over to the coroner's office?
1: It's probably like later on in the evening, like 5, maybe 6 o'clock, when they decided that they're not going to do the pier, but go to the actual morgue. So it was later in the day, about 5, 6 o'clock, when they changed our, you know, location.
0: So at this point, I mean, I'm trying to remember. I don't remember how the day went for you from my perspective, but how long were you there at the city morgue then?
1: They kept us there. You know, some people stay longer, but I was there until maybe like 4 o'clock in the morning. They released us mostly because, you know, I worked a midnight shift, and they were, you know, like I'm going over 24 hours on no sleep and all stuff. So they relieved people who worked a midnight shift from my command. And the other people who worked the day shift and 4-12 shifts, they came and relieved us, and we were released from there about like 4 o'clock in the morning. Yeah, you know, roughly. I after that, I went home and reporting back in for, because they start putting us on like 12-hour shifts. And then I had to go back in a few hours later. I'm not sure exactly what time it was, but they had us do our normal thing while we had other units doing stuff. The fire department there, they also had a lot of volunteer fire departments responding, which one of my old department where we, you know, I lived before, you know, was there doing stuff. But, they kept us back in our command doing things. And then, like 2 days later, they, you know, had crews going there for the, to the pile to help do recovery. So I was there like 2 days later, joining the dig and all stuff. So we spent at least 12 hours there, trying to dig out and, you know, finding anybody if they were still alive, or, you know, finding any remains.
0: On the first day, you know, when you finally get moved to the city morgue, I mean, were remains coming in by then, or like where was the process at that point?

0: Yeah, there were remains were coming in. There were, you know, some of them were coming, you know, back of the ambulances. You see the bodies because they weren't body bags. They were just on stretchers going in. The one thing that, you know, I do remember very clearly is the they were talking about that one a Franciscan priest. I'm blanking on the name right now, but he was the priest that a lot of people see in pictures, and they, you know, they go back and stroll how a priest, a, you know, I guess they what we call he was a friar. I forgot what, you know, what church it was, but they were carrying him on a chair, like, you know, two firemen or four. I can't remember right now, but there was a picture of him on a metal chair, and they were carrying him, you know, out, but he was killed by one of the bodies falling down on him and all stuff. So that was, you know, one, you know, but he was the most known person because he was the priest there prior. And all stuff. And then other bodies coming in, and, you know, and just, it took a little in your head to see, bodies basically, squished. They were like flat as a pancake. So it was one of those things. It was hard to see. But, you know, I got used to seeing a lot of death in my life from being a volunteer firefighter, EMT, you know, even, with, you know, being a cop also, seeing a lot of gruesome stuff. I basically, you know, say, I've seen a lot of things. You know, but seeing how these innocent people were flattened like pancakes, you know, that took a, you know, a little mental toll in your brain.
1: And I guess, what would that process look like for, you know, body comes in, I'm sure some of them were ID'd then, some of them you couldn't ID. I mean, what was that process, especially the first day? Like, is it, I'm not even sure how, just from a, like, a management or a logistics perspective, how you would handle, you know, okay, you know, hey, we know who this is, we don't know who that is. How does that work?
0: Yeah, basically everybody is a John Doe, Jane Doe going in there. So, because they're doing, you know, taking pictures and taking property, you know, off the person, hopefully finding some identification, a wallet or not, you know. But basically, you know, and hopefully have a name to a person. If not, they were just basically like, you know, I hate to say it, a number, you know. But that's what it was. They, you know, pictures, you know, fingerprints, because everything's a crime scene, so everything had to be documented and all stuff, and personal property had to be, you know, you know, put down there. And with me, I did it for a short time since they got relieved. And, you know, I only did a morgue that first night. But we had other people in my units who were permanently, you know, not permanently assigned there, but there was a group that just did the morgue detail. So I only did mine for only one day. Yeah, well, you know, other people in my command, they were assigned down there a lot more. And they had, you know, me doing other things. Yeah, so me with the morgue was only one day was from the whole incident for that night.
1: So that generally, from a timeline perspective, that basically is, you know, the evening of September 11th into the morning of September 12th, right?
0: That's correct, yep.
1: So you wrap up, let's say, 4 o'clock in the morning or so. Like, what was that process like to basically go from there? I assume you went back to your command point in Queens, and then from there you go home, right?
0: Yeah, and basically you had to decompress and just look that the building was destroyed. And I remember as a child, you know, when the building first went up, you know, your grandma, your grandfather, you know, we all went to the city one time, so I always remember the building. Yeah, and all stuff when it was first got, you know, built and all stuff. And then prior to this is that, you know, what I was thinking too is, you know, I worked in Manhattan for, you know, for a few years. But I always remember being right by that building. I've been in that building numerous times for work-wise because I had to do stuff with, you know, the Secret Service and, you know, all stuff. So I've been down there a lot of times. And it brought back memories of back in 93 when they tried to knock down the building with the bombs. And I was down there, and I only can think in my head was, if I was still in the same area that I was in 93, that building would have been falling on top of me because I was right out there when the first tower fell down, but that's in 93. So I was just thinking in my head because nothing else to do on the ride back home, like an hour's drive, just thinking, like, I was there in 93 when they tried to do it the first time. You know, and saying, oh, if I was there right now, that that happened the first time, I would have been buried there. So I was looking, like, saying, wow. You know, so I'd reflect on that stuff. So.
1: Yeah, and then I guess, I mean, for you, like, how do you process that? I mean, how... I mean, it's part of the job, right? But it's also like, I mean, that's not you know, working, you know, at a bank or, you know.
0: Yeah, if it's, I don't know. I guess I'm just got conditioned to things like that. Like an ordinary person who never dealt with seeing death or whatever. I've seen death so many different times, different ways. So I guess mentally I was in, you know, I can handle it. Some other people probably wouldn't be able to, you know, see death and all stuff without, you know, really flipping out. I just have, somehow I had my experience already with seeing death already, but the carnage that happened here was a little harder to actually, you know, see squished bodies and all stuff, body parts and all stuff. And it was just more, you know, but I guess I was a little more strong to able to do my job and not, I guess, break down or whatever.
1: I mean, how does one decompress from a day like that? I mean, at this point for you, what's like a 36-hour day, pretty much?
0: Yeah. I don't know. I guess you got to talk to people and stuff and, you know, you know, at that time, you know, talking to your mom about things, you know, it's good to talk to other people about it, you know, to decompress, but, you know, I'm just talking to other people I work with, that's, you know, and, you know, then I still gone down there. Once we do it, so I was going down there every week, once a week on my day off, you know, they, I was doing security down there. So I was able to go down there too and still be part of it. We were doing security around the whole place. So I was going there like on my, well, be technically my day off. Yeah, you know, we spent 12, 13, 14 hours down there. So I guess that's how I decompress also by just seeing that and, you know, taking that all in. You know, I guess I work in my own ways to decompress something and get over it. You know, I guess personally, maybe so many people probably, you know, can't handle it, that some people probably have to go see a therapist. Mm-hmm. I think I mentally worked it out myself, but of course every year when we always, not say celebrate, but we recognize 9/11. You know, I have my T-shirts that's, you know, remember 9/11, you know, don't forget, you know, stuff like that. But in retrospect now, just thinking now, 25 years later, I think we forgot, you know. Yeah, you know, that's my personal feeling. I think we forgot.
1: Yeah. So, you know, the days after, you were talking about 12-hour shifts. I mean, what did work look like starting September 12th?
0: Yeah, everybody was all panicking.

0: a lot of false calls about there's a bomb here, there's a plane, you know, well, no planes are flying at all. But everybody was going crazy that they're reporting any type of suspicious thing going on. So we're doing 12-hour shifts. You know, buildings are getting evacuated, even in Queens, saying, oh, yeah, the courthouse, yeah, you know, is there's a bomb threat in there. So a lot of people were just panicking, or there were just people just like to just stir up, you know, stuff, you know, making false claims. Oh, yeah, there's a bomb in there for jokes, because some people are. But it was only one thing you can say about things compared to what things are now. The people there were, you know, when we were going there in uniform, people clapping, you know, thanking us, you know, in uniform. You know, thank you for doing our job and all that stuff. You know, we lost, in, you know, the police department lost 23 people. You know, at least two of them I worked with, you know, personally on patrol. You know, the 343 firefighters and then Port Authority with their group. But, they, you know, at least people out there, you know, clapping their hands, thanking us and all that stuff. Even months afterwards, when they're still digging, you know, when I was there, you know, working security, you know, on my day off.
1: So, with the security shifts, I mean, what do those entail? I mean, you're doing security at Ground Zero, but what did that look like? What did that involve?
0: It was basically just keeping non-essential persons out of the area. You know, even some people, you know, everybody has their little thing. So, you know, some people might want to steal some parts of the trade center came down or something like that. So we basically just kept, you know, non-essential people out of, you know, the area. And they were still close enough to, you know, see the aftermath of what happened, because one of the roads they built up, like a ramp, you know, scaffolding ramp that people just go up there and they can look into the pile. And look in there and all stuff. But basically, we just kept the streets cleared, you know, of, yes, people just getting right up there. So, it was, you know, basically had a perimeter just to keep, you know, the looky-loos, you know, at a distance.
1: And how long did you do that for?
0: Yeah, well, actually, when they cleaned the place up, because they were, you know, trucking stuff out left and right, you know, 24/7, happened in September. By near the end of May, they basically said, you know, that they're done. They got, you know, what they need. Yeah. So basically, it lasts until almost the end of May.
1: Okay.
0: Yeah.
1: I can't remember the exact details. I do remember, like, one time you came home through the garage. And I think you're in the laundry room. You're taking off whatever overcoat or whatever you had on. And it's a smell, yeah, you can't really describe. Like it just smelled like disaster.
0: Yeah, well, that's basically, yeah, that was the day that we were assigned to, you know, me and a few, you know, group, we were assigned to go to the, to what they call the pit, you know, Ground Zero. They had us dressed more casual, but basically our uniform shirts, you know, because our badge and all stuff, but we were able to wear, like, say, jeans and work boots, not like our duty uniform, but we had to wear our uniform shirts. And at that time, September, which September, you know, 11th was a beautiful day, you know, in New York, it was definitely a beautiful day. But, you know, when we got signed there, it was still nice out, so, you know, we were in short sleeve shirts and all stuff. But, yeah, we were doing the dig, and we were, when I came home, I was, you know, filthy, you know. And back then, just think, you know, did I take any pictures there? No, I didn't. I know my boys took pictures, but I never saw pictures of us, you know, there, but because cell phone cameras were never a known thing. But yeah, when I came home, I was all filthy, you know, all construction, you know, cement, dirt. Yeah, I was, you know, my uniform was bad. You know, and yeah, so basically, you know, my pants, the shirt, you know, I think your mother says, we, you know, we're going to have to try to wash this out. But, you know, it smelled like, you know, overall, and I even said it there. It's, you know, because your mom asked me, you know, what is it like? They go, you can smell death there. That's the way it was. It was just, you just smelled death in the air. And it was basically probably all over my clothes.
1: And I know we talked about that a little bit, but, like, what was that experience like to be doing that?
0: It was a good experience of trying to, you know, you want to try to help, hopefully find somebody. The goal was hopefully to find somebody alive. But then from, you know, search and rescue came to search and recover. So we were, you know, at that time, it's still early that there's possibility of still life. You know, so us working with, you know, other units, fire department and all that stuff, you know, passing buckets back and forth and also trying to hopefully find, you know, somebody alive or at least recover, you know, a poor soul and all stuff. That was, you know, he felt like a part of duty to be there to help. That's, well, that's always been my life. You know, like I say, before, the beginning, I've been a volunteer firefighter since I was 18 years old. You know, so I've been doing it for many years. I've always helping, you know, one way or another. And I felt that was my way of helping, hopefully, to find a live body or a body so they can go home to their family.
1: Looking back 25 years later, I mean, what do you take away from the event, the experience?
0: The most tragic, you feel sorry for the ones who were in the building that actually decided to jump. You know, every time I see when they, you know, they do the 9/11, the things, you know, for the last 25 years and just seeing people actually jumping from the building saying, I'm better off jumping than burning. You know, that's very sad, especially if anybody who was a family member who actually seen the picture of their loved one, you know, desperate that they jumped. You know, that's very sad. That's, you know, it does a emotion to you. And basically overall, and just thinking 25 years later, and like I say, the beginning of us talking, you know, never forget. But I really believe that, you know, people forgot.
1: That's my dad, Ken Foley, a now retired New York City police officer who was in Manhattan on 9/11. He did also mention to me after we finished that he tried to transfer back to that Manhattan post he had in 1993 before 9/11, but it never happened. If it did, this conversation may have never happened. I'm Dennis Foley, and this has been Conversations.
2: 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On WFAN, it's time for Hello, My Name is Craig, our weekly candid conversation about gambling addiction. 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
3: Good morning and welcome to another edition of Hello, My Name is Craig. Craig Carton with you for the next 30 minutes. A frank, open, honest conversation about gambling addiction and the addicts that fall prey to it, like myself. Joining us from New Jersey is Lorenzo. And Lorenzo, like myself, is a gambler in recovery. Lorenzo, good morning, and thank you so much for stopping by today.
4: Good morning. How are you?
3: Doing good. When was your last wager, if you don't mind me asking?
4: A little over 6 years ago.
3: Congratulations. That's awesome.
4: Thank you.
3: Let's tell part of your story, at least here in the time we have. When did you start gambling? And before it ever became a problem, as you kind of look back on your life with the clarity you now have, when do you remember your first kind of introduction to gambling?
4: I mean, very, very first introduction would have been like, you know, pitching quarters, you know, as a kid.
3: Right.
4: You know, like that far back. But, you know, I was addicted to everything and anything way before I even understood what any of that even meant.
3: Gotcha. So you, so gambling was not your only vice, yeah?
4: No, definitely not.
3: I gotcha. I hear you. You know, it's funny, a buddy of mine, I remember, never forget, a buddy of mine

0: an older brother, and his brother, kind of like us, you know, got into everything and anything he could. And his dad sat him down and say, and his dad sat him down one day and said, "Listen, it's okay to have one vice, but you can't have all the vices. So, yeah, you know, so pick one." That, you know, that kind of conversation. When did you, as you look back, when did you start gambling, at least on a regular basis? Again, even before it became problematic, were you a young guy, or did, were you a little bit older when that started?
1: No, I would say probably like mid to late 20s when it really started becoming a regular event.
0: And was that casino gambling? Was it sports gambling? A combination? What was your kind of game of choice at the beginning?
1: Yeah, I mean, it really for me it was poker.
0: Got it.
1: And then turned into some sports betting, but mainly was poker.
0: And was that a Chris Moneymaker thing, or was you were playing poker long before Hold'em became so popular?
1: Funny enough, as you get deeper into recovery, you get a chance to get back on some stuff. On my honeymoon, I spent a big portion of my honeymoon, because that was the year that Moneymaker went.
0: Right.
1: On a big portion of my honeymoon, I spent late night while my wife would be asleep or whatever, watching the main event. So definitely played a part.
0: And as a guy who liked to play cards, you've said to yourself, "Oh, that's not that difficult. I know how to play poker. I could do that too," right?
1: The thought was, if this guy could do it, why can't I?
0: So did you start playing a lot of online poker, though, or no?
1: No, a lot of it was underground games, you know, backyard games, stuff like that, which, you know, also helped feed other addictions. And they were all like intertwined. It was a very insane way to live.
0: For sure.
1: Poker just being one of them.
0: Yeah, people don't understand the underground games, and I played in a lot of them. It's one of those, it's a hard thing to explain. Like, a lot of people watch the movie Rounders and think they understand, you know, what the underground card game scene is like. And, you know, Teddy KGB ain't at those games, at least the ones I played in. There are people like him, but it's one of those things where there's an assumption when you go to those games that you want to do everything and everything is provided for you because you're willing to go there and lose your money. And I experienced the same exact thing, Lorenzo. And I look back on it now, and I'm like, man, you're so much smarter than that. Like, you had to know that wasn't smart. Like, I'm in Koreatown, and I'm not going to say exactly where, of course, because they did nothing wrong. I did. And it's, you know, I got a radio show to do at 6 o'clock in the morning, and at 3:30, I'm given a secret password to be buzzed into an apartment that doesn't exist to go play cards with guys, and I'm not the only guy there. You know what I mean?
1: Yeah, for sure. And not only that, but it's also, it's like, it is a great, and I'm being sarcastic by saying it, but it's a great environment to do anything that you want in a negative way. You will find someone there that will help nurture that way of living. Like, it doesn't matter what it is.
0: Yeah, that's a great way to put it. I've told people, now that I'm in recovery, you know, over 4 years, that there are people that are no longer in my life because they can't, because it's not healthy for me. Same with you guys, where they did nothing wrong. And even knowing my story, knowing how I got in trouble, knowing all that stuff that's involved with it, there's no joke. If I picked up the phone right now and said, "I want to do A, B, and C," whatever those bad things are, they'd be in my house in 20 minutes to pick me up.
1: Oh, absolutely.
0: Yep. 100%. So how did it become problematic for you? Were you started playing too much, it overtook your life, you're wagering too much. How did it go from, "Hey, I like playing poker, I'm pretty good at it," to now it's a problem?
1: I mean, again, because it was always like connected to other addictions as well, I was okay with whatever consequences came about at the time, whether it be a little skid bid, a little state bid, doing some county time. Whatever came along with the life I was living, I was okay with.
0: Right.
1: And then the problem was, as a friend of mine just said one day, the consequences just got too great, but I couldn't stop. So,
0: right. So you process, "Hey, I can do a month in county, a week in county."
1: Sure.
0: But as that progresses, the amount of time progresses, the level of type place you're at progresses, and then you get into a position where you're not going to be well.
1: Correct. Correct. So it was a really crazy way to think. And, you know, early on, you know, as a kid, you know, you get sentenced to a couple of years in state prison. You're like, all right, You go, you almost wear it as a badge of honor. It's an, again, insane way of thinking and living. But you go, you do it, you come back, then you get a little older, have some, you know, you get married, have some kids, you know, try to, like, live somewhat of a normal life.
0: Right.
1: But still feed your addictions. Eventually, you know, time will catch up. And if it's not prison and insanity, it'll be death. And for me, it was all three. I was brought back from death, but it was all three. So,
0: wow. So
1: there
0: yeah.
1: was nowhere to go.
0: That's it. That's interesting. So your health took a hit too, obviously.
1: Sure.
0: And what's the if you don't mind me asking, and by all means, if you don't want to share, I respect that. You know, you acknowledge that, you know, you went away for a bit, but what happened where you almost lost your life?
1: I mean, I overdosed.
0: Got it.
1: So, you know.
0: Got it. That's scary. What, yep. Did your marriage survive all this or no?
1: You know, oddly enough, like at the very end, when it really came to an end, you know, my wife was gone in her own way. My kids were taken by DIFUS, CTS. Everything was gone, and it gave me, like, having the deck cleared actually gave me the ability to just focus on what I needed to do for me for the moment. And it was the best thing ever because of those first, like, that first year in the county with recovery, around recovering addicts, trying to just support me becoming better within a very realistically short period of time. And this is just my story. This doesn't happen for everybody.
0: Sure.
1: You know, I got my kids back. All four of my kids are back with me, full custody. Me and my wife worked on our marriage. We're at a better place now than we've ever been. And, you know, slowly we're able to rebuild. But realistically, you know, as I said in the beginning of the show, I've just recently celebrated 6 years. The miracles just keep on popping in.
0: That's so awesome to hear that. You know, listen, not to blow smoke up your ass, because I know you don't want that or need that. But none of that happens without you being willing to put in the work and also kind of drop the ego a little bit and recognize, you know what, I'm not that cool. I'm not that guy. I'm making bad decisions. It's negatively impacting other people, and I'm going to own it. And that took me forever to get to that place, too. But once you own it, and you really own it, you don't just pay lip service to it, you're right. Like, everything can get better. You know, you lose relationships, and I don't want to minimize that, because you do lose important relationships, financial issues, marital issues, kid issues, living issues. But once you are willing to be honest about, I've got a problem, and it's my problem, things can get better, literally, starting the next day. We're going to take a quick break, continue on with Lorenzo, and right after this on Hello, My Name is Craig.
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0: Welcome back to Hello, My Name is Craig. Lorenzo, who's sharing a story with us. Lorenzo, like myself, is a gambler in recovery. Lorenzo, let me just ask, what was the bottom of the barrel moment for you that made you eventually decide to go get the help that you've gotten, and I wonder if you could share that story with us.
1: Sure. Well, I was arrested, also known as being rescued, and I just remember laying on the grass on my front lawn, and at the time my 12-year-old daughter was sitting on the front steps watching this chaos ensue with, you know, multiple agencies, cops, everyone's all around, you know, screaming, yelling, going through the house. And I just remember that, like, she was like a deer in the headlights, and I was just looking at her the whole time, and I'm trying to tell her it's going to be okay. And again, still in that moment, knowing it's not going to be okay, but still trying to play the part like I had it all under control. Like, this was all part of a master plan.
0: Right.
1: And it's funny because, you know, it wasn't until I really early on, after I maybe 10, 11 months in recovery, I remember going to a meeting. I was so angry. I was such an angry person. I was always screaming and yelling, and the system sucked and everyone sucked. And, you know, it was just, you know, poor me, right? It wasn't me. It was the world. It wasn't me. And I just remember lashing out at a meeting, talking about my kids being in DIFAS custody and how horrible DIFAS was. And they weren't letting me see my kids. And I was going to hire the best lawyer and da, da, da, da, da. And a person came up to me after the meeting. He said, "Hey, man," he's like, "I appreciate your share and et cetera." And He said, last week you were talking about living on your mom's couch, right?

0: And I said, yeah. And he goes, well, where are you getting the money for this high-priced lawyer that's going to fight Dyfus? And it just, it, like, those little reality checks.
1: Yeah, he called you on your book rap.
0: Absolutely. Those little reality checks as they were happening. And then another woman who had been through the Dyfus situation said to me, here, here's an odd idea. He's like, stop fighting him. How about you just call him up tomorrow and go, hey, listen, you know what? Whatever you want to do, I'll do it and see if that works.
1: Right.
0: And magically, you know, as I follow suggestions from people who had been there and done that, the experience of others gave me the ability to stop trying to fix, manage, and control every situation in my life. Get honest, say, look, I got no idea what I'm doing. I need help. Will somebody help me? And life just really just little by little, I started seeing the little fruits of recovery. Things have really, you know, taken a turn, and I went back to school. My wife went back to school. My kids are all great. I got kids in college now. Life is good.
1: No, it sounds amazing. I got chills listening to you talk because, you know, these are the stories people need to hear because you've seen both sides of it. You've been at the lowest of lows. You know, being incarcerated ain't fun. It's not a picnic. It's a dangerous, dangerous place with, you know, a lot of bad people. There are some good people in there, too, for sure. People that you meet. I've told this story before, Lorenzo, where, you know, I was only away for a year. But I met people in there that changed my life for the better from the standpoint that, you know, on a piece of paper, if you read what they were convicted of or what they allegedly did, I wouldn't let them within 1,000 miles of my family, right?
0: Mm-hmm.
1: And yet I found, not all of them, because I was away with some bad people too, people who I literally wouldn't let within 1,000 miles of my family. But I also met other guys who were the most loyal, honest, giving, righteous people that I've ever met in my entire life. And once again, you know, when you wake up at 6 a.m. to a bed check or go, you know, 3 times a day, they're checking you. And you're just another guy, you know, wearing tans. You know, you kind of lose sight of a lot of things. And these are some of the guys that got me straight. You know, guys who've done serious bids in their lifetime, not just, you know, a year in a federal place or the amount of time you may have done, or Danny, what you did, who every day of my stay there reinforced, you know, you don't belong here. You shouldn't be here. Get your crap together and start figuring it out and stop blaming everybody else. You're here because of you.
0: Yeah.
1: And I think because I respected them and their backgrounds, guys much tougher than me, guys from different backgrounds than me, I think that's ultimately what allowed me to really pay homage to, I need help, I messed up, it's on me, and get to a place that I'm at today. And I don't know, like you said something, Lorenzo, that when you got arrested, that was like your salvation, looking back on it. You know, in the time when, you know, when you get arrested in the time, it's the worst thing that could ever happen to your entire life, especially with your kids watching it go down or being aware of it. But looking back on it, it saved your life.
0: Oh, absolutely, 100%. And it is. I credit, like, those first people, those beginning people. It's funny, you know, I still live in the town where it all happened. I mean, it's not like I went too far.
1: Right.
0: And, you know, the cops here all know the background story. And now, you know, instead of, like, ducking and dodging when I'm around them, I, you know, we wave, we say hello, we speak. You know, they coach my kids in sports and, you know, that whole gamut. And it was people early on. I was fortunate enough, lucky enough. I got into a program at the county facility that I was at that was dedicated for addiction. That's the whole program was centered around addiction at the county level. And I wasn't even supposed to be in that program. My status, I had a high status, would not allow me, needed a minimum status because of my charges and my background. It didn't allow me into the program. And it was a captain at the time. I basically just broke down in front of him. I said, listen, man, my life is garbage. I need to do something.
1: Right.
0: And he like took pity on me. You know, gave me an override, which is removed my status and gave me a lower status so that way I can go into the program. And I credit the captain who took pity on me and the officer who was in charge of the program, staff that was there, previous inmates, previous people who had background in addiction, coming in and bringing in meetings every single night. Every single night they brought a recovery meeting. That wasn't part of the curriculum there. It wasn't like the recovery side of it. This was like 12-step programs coming in every single night, bringing in the message of recovery and meeting people that had done 15 years. And I'm like, yeah, that's all crap. And he's like, well, I've been 15 years and I'm able to put my life together. And I'm like, what?
1: Right.
0: Slowly believing those stories. And it was those same people that I then hooked up with when I came home because I didn't know what to do. I did know that everyone consistently would tell me, when you get out, make a meeting. So that was the same kind of repetitive information that I got. And I'm sure anybody who's been in recovery understands what that means is, because you don't know what else to do. So you make a meeting and you connect with people. And that's what I did. They finally, after 11 months, let me go on a bracelet once they figured out what they wanted to do with my case. Was released and then just started making meetings. And
1: I think it's great. Like, your story is powerful and moving, and I'm proud of you because I know the exact steps you took to get to where you're at. I lived it. You know, the system is not set up for you to get back to your life. You know, recovery is for sure. The rooms are for sure. The penal system's not. They don't give a rat's ass normally whether you make it back to your life or your kids or your family or a job ever again. So it's harder than what most people think to kind of legitimately get back into a positive lifestyle once you're out, and you're trailed for a very, very long time. That paperwork stays in your life for a very, very long time. I wonder if you could do me a solid here. There's a lot of people listening right now who might be at, you know, day one. They might still be dealing with, you know, addiction, whether it's drugs, alcohol, and of course, for our purposes, gambling, who recognize they have a problem, but you know, they don't know how to handle it. They don't know where to go, what to do. You know, it's daunting for them. It's overwhelming for them. The walls are caving in. And I think hearing people like you talk about, you know, being at the bottom of the barrel, being incarcerated, all the things you went through, and now living an amazing life worth living and having your family by your side, what would you say to those people who are at step one of this journey to give them some hope that they can get there too?
0: It's funny because I hang on and it gets greater later. I mean, that's just the reality of it. I didn't know why I kept coming. For real, it was just, for me, it was blind faith. I did not see, and I'm not saying faith in a religious way. I'm saying just faith that the people that were around weren't lying. I could meet complete strangers. As a as a street guy, an addict of all sorts, having a judge or a lawyer or caseworker or any PhD, anybody with initials after their name, telling me that I could do it wasn't as powerful as complete strangers telling me that I could do it, who really didn't want anything out of me other than just seeing me do well.
1: Right.
0: And, walking into rooms and it's not easy. Listen, I might be comfortable now. I can walk into rooms all across America now and feel comfortable. That is an awkward feeling, to walk into a place and, just sit there. You don't have to raise your hand. Like, if you are a newcomer, you don't have to raise your hand. You don't have to speak. You could just listen. Even that was very tough for me to do, just sit there and listen to people basically tell their story or give therapy on a specific subject. It didn't feel right. At the end of the day, especially for me, man's man, right? Yeah. Like, you're not supposed to have feelings. You're not supposed to have emotions. You're supposed to be a tough guy. You did prison. All the crap that, I believed what it was to be a man all needed to change. But it doesn't happen overnight. And keep coming is the saying, because you're not going to get it in one day. You're not going to get that perspective or that feeling that things are going to get better or that comfortability overnight. You have to keep showing up. And eventually, it happens. That's why they say don't leave until the miracle happens. That's the miracle.
1: I appreciate you coming on and sharing the story. If I can ever return the favor, please ask me to, because I'd love to. And keep doing what you're doing, because you're doing a great job. Your kids should be proud of you. I'm sure they are. I'm sure your wife's proud of you as well. And I hope that we can meet in person one day and shake hands. But I really appreciate you sharing your story, and I think it makes a difference for people out there that might be going down that road. So thank you very much.

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3: It sucks because it's the Cowboys. 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
9: I'm great. And listen, I love the NFL offseason, okay?
7: Yeah.
9: But it's long.
7: Oh.
9: And it is time for football.
7: Yes,
9: and
7: it is.
9: And it's time to get into some games. And think about this. We're talking to you right now. By this time next week, there will have already been a couple of NFL games played. And the first one, this is kind of fitting, right? Because the first one on a Wednesday, kind of strange, but it's going to be New England at Seattle, a Super Bowl rematch. And what do you know? You actually rewatched that game recently.
7: I broke it down yesterday with my quarterback coach. So, you know, I like to pretend that I'm a quarterback. And yes. So we watched the Seattle New England Super Bowl. And fascinating. And you know what's really fascinating is you look at Sam Darnold. He said this after the game. I really didn't play my best game. I'm happy we won, but I wish I would have played better. And he missed some reads in that particular game without question. But what really intrigued me was Mike McDonald and his defense and what they did defensively to the New England Patriots. And I'm telling you what, Mike McDonald is a master when it comes to attacking your protection, understanding what your concept is, understanding what your pass pro is, and how to attack it to get one-on-ones or free blitzers. And he did it the entirety of the game. And I will tell you, interesting, watching it back, watching poor Will Campbell, who is a first-round pick, who I think could be a really good player, but he was, I mean, this kid was on skates. And I felt bad for him because it started in the regular season where he had some protection issues. I called a game in Cleveland in Cleveland where Will Campbell was locked up with Myles Garrett.
9: Ouch.
7: And they were using double teams and everything else. And Will Campbell got worn out to the tune of 5.5 sacks or something. I mean, it was a masterclass of pass rushing. And I think he probably had so little confidence in what he was doing. And Seattle, you know, it's one of those things from a game planning standpoint. When you see a weakness, what do? You attack that weakness. I mean, this is a brutal, brutal

0: game. I remember playing my first year in Denver, and I forget, I think we were playing Kansas City, and their corner was coming off a leg injury, like a quad. And we open up with something we called 19 Bob. And 19 Bob was basically a play where we blocked down. So we came down, the tackle blocked down, the tight end blocked down, and we would motion in a receiver and we would crack him, right? We block down, crack the safety. And then the left guard, which was me, would pull around the whole thing. And your only job was to go scramble that corner's brains. And what you really wanted to do was go hit him in the leg. We're going to test that. We're going to test that quad. So my rule was get out there, come barreling down, and, you know, I could still run a little bit at that point, and come barreling down on that guy and crack him right in that thigh that he's coming off of, and then we're going to test him deep after that. Uh-huh. I mean, it's a gladiator sport. And so Mike McDonald saw Will Campbell's film and was like, oh, my gosh. And I can't tell you how many walk-ups, how many different zone blitz, simulated pressure. But they got Will Campbell in one-on-one situations all game long, and they wore his ass out.
1: And that's Drake May's blind side, so that had to have affected Drake May's
0: performance. Drake May played poorly in that game, missed a ton of reads. But listen, man, as a young quarterback or even as an old quarterback, when you've got that in the back of your head, like, it's never a good thing when the first read in your progression is make sure you check your left tackle,
1: right?
0: Because he's getting his ass handed to him, and then get downfield with your progressions, right? Yeah. Then get 1, 2, 3. Look, normally, when you drop back and you have like a 3-man combination or 4-man combination, you're looking at rhythm on the first throw. Can I get this out as soon as I hit that back step? Then first hitch, da-da, then second hitch, da-da. And then check down, right? So it goes rhythm, hitch, hitch, check down. And when you got to go left tackle check, rhythm, you're already out of your rhythm, right? You've already missed your first read. So that was a lot that went on. But Mike McDonald, like, the one thing about him, it's like a great quarterback. Great quarterbacks don't look at route combinations. They look at coverage, and they know what the route combination is. So they're reading the coverage. They're reading who we're putting in conflict, and then they're throwing based off of that guy. Great coordinators understand how to attack protection, and Mike McDonald and that defensive staff with the Seattle Seahawks put a masterclass on in the Super Bowl.
1: I want to get back to Seattle in a second, but a quick question here, because we got great Patriot fans listening on WEEI, right, on the Odyssey Radio Network. How do you feel about Will Campbell? Because there's been a lot of speculation that, hey, this guy ultimately is a guard in this league and not a tackle. Mike Vrabel's been insistent that Campbell can be a really good tackle. What say you?
0: Oh, I don't think there's any question. I've heard that, and I've been asked that, and I've gone on WEEI that we're on right now. So WEEI, shout out to them. But I've told them many, many times that Will Campbell can be a great tackle in this league. Will Campbell needs some coaching. Like, from a technical standpoint, Will Campbell always sits in the same spot, and he always gets his shoulders perpendicular to the line of scrimmage. So you have to keep your shoulders as a tackle parallel line of scrimmage. You're going to turn a little bit, but you need to be parallel. And when you open up, so like when you set, bah, bah, bah, bah, you want to be kind of parallel to the rusher, right? Will Cam goes dot, dot, like shuffle, shuffle, open. And when you open like that, you're basically, your shoulders are now parallel line or perpendicular line of scrimmage instead of parallel. So when you open like that, as a pass rusher, one, you've given up a short edge when you set like that. So instantly you want to dip and rip and get that short edge. But what really happens to you is you invite yourself to be bull rushed. And that guy's got a three-step, 1, 2, 3, and then turn and just barrels in, like puts his helmet in your chest. And then Will Campbell's like on skates, just getting driven back into the quarterback. And I'm like, I watched him a bunch, and I was like, who's coaching him, and why are you letting him do

0: week at Seattle. How do you see the Patriots? How do you see the rest of the AFC East? They ended the Bills' run. So right. Does the AFC East now suddenly go through New England? Or was that a one-year aberration and it still goes through Buffalo?
1: Listen, defensively, they're a really good football team. Mike Vrabel is a really good coach. Those guys play exceptionally hard for him. I still think that Buffalo is a class of the AFC East. I think Buffalo wins that division. So if I was handicapping this thing, I would say that Buffalo is probably going to be a 12-13 win team. And that division, let's be honest. I mean, the Jets in Miami
0: should go 4-0 against.
1: Right, they're speed bumps
0: right.
1: in that division for both of those teams.
0: Correct.
1: For both of those teams. But I would say that I wouldn't be surprised if the Bills actually end up with the number one seed this year. Win 13 games, be the number one seed. I think New England's a wild card team, and I think they'll come back to earth a little bit. I think they're probably an 11-win team somewhere in there. So that's kind of how I would handicap that, even though you could probably argue that may not be the worst division in football, but it's got two of the worst teams in all of football.
0: I guess just to make sure we finish the job, how would you handicap the rest of the AFC East? Who finishes third?
1: Okay, so Jets would be my third place team. And then Miami's $179 million in dead cap money. They claim seven guys.
0: Yeah.
1: They claim seven guys off the waiver wire. When you claim seven guys off the waiver wire, you're basically telling the National Football League, hey, we're not any good, or we don't have a lot of... So there's that. Even Jeff Hafley, and I appreciate his honesty, Jeff Hafley came out a couple of days ago and said, hey, this season isn't about wins and losses, right? It's about developing the team and finding the right guys, which I love that philosophy. I love that because you got to get the right guys on your team. But when you come out and say, hey, man, this ain't about wins and losses, you're going to lose a lot of games.
0: You always like to say this is not a try-hard league. It's a win-now league.
1: Yeah, it's a do-good league.
0: But apparently in this case, for Miami, not so much.
1: I'm going to give them a hall pass.
0: All right, you'll give them a hall pass. We'll get to a Seattle in the NFC West and your handicap coming up. But what we were talking about the Patriots. I got to get your thoughts on what came out this week. Some enterprising guy on Twitter did a deep dive into Patriot games over the last decade when it came to opposing teams' field goal kickers.
1: Right.
0: And what it showed was that, you know, you watch a kicker line up and the view from TV is from behind the line of scrimmage, behind mm-hmm. the kicker as he looks towards the goalpost.
1: Yes.
0: But on the screen behind the kicker, In Foxborough, they would show an inverted picture
1: right.
0: from the opposite end zone, and it would show the goalpost a little bit off center
1: right.
0: from so the goalpost that the yeah. kicker was looking
1: so
0: at.
1: So here's that worry. If you're on the left hash,
0: yeah.
1: right, when they flip, you know, go from the other side, it looks like you're on the right hash, so it offsets the field goal post behind the actual field goal
0: Correct.
1: Post. And then whatever way the wind's blowing on the field goal post on the opposite side, because it's a reverse angle, essentially, the little wind flags are going the opposite way.
0: Right.
1: And just to psych out or give the kicker, hopefully, like a double vision type of thing.
0: Something to think about. And,
1: right.
0: you know, you may think, well, come on, these kickers are so locked in. They don't notice that stuff. However, again, the study showed that in every game that the Patriots did it for the opposing kicker, those same games, 52 attempted Patriot field goals, they did it zero times for their own kicker.
1: Sure.
0: So they must have had some idea, some analytics
1: right.
0: that it could make a difference.
1: I would love to know what the home team kicker was percentage-wise versus the visiting kickers percentage-wise. And, you know, there's a lot of people that get up in arms about stuff like this.
0: Because it's the Patriots.
1: Right.
0: It's cheaters. The Patriots. They're cheating again.
1: Spy gate. It's field goal gate. It's deflate gate. It's whatever gate. And, you know, as a former player, Mike, I just tip of the cap. I'm like, the only thing I'm mad about is I didn't think about it. Like, it's the only thing I'm mad about. Because it did, when I saw the pictures online, you could see where it can mess with you. Like, you get caught up looking at one thing instead of the post, and you're looking at the big screen.
0: Right.
1: You know, it messes with you. I think that's awesome.
0: Flat.

0: out diabolical.
1: I love it.
0: All right. We will have question mark coming up a little bit later on here on the podcast, on the show, as we give you a chance to ask questions of Mark that he will answer. But up next, Seattle. We just got done talking about Mark watching the Super Bowl. Can you think of a reigning Super Bowl champion that is flying under the radar, it seems, as much as the Seattle Seahawks? We'll talk about that coming up next on the Singing Truth Podcast, all across the Odyssey Radio Network.
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0: We continue on with the Stinkin' Truth podcast to all of our great football fans, all our great football stations out there on the Odyssey Radio Network listening. Thank you very much. It's getting real as we get set for games to start. And we were talking in the last segment about you watching and rewatching the Super Bowl. Just my perception, tell me if I'm wrong, but I can't think of a recent Super Bowl winning team that seems to be flying under the radar or overlooked or flat out disrespected as much as the Seattle Seahawks are.
1: I would agree with you. I'd agree with you. You know, I think there's reasons, right? I think there's

0: still a contingent of people out there that don't believe in Sam Darnold. And he didn't, you know, I mean, you look at his Minnesota run winning 14 games. So he's won in the last two seasons, 28 games as a starting quarterback, 14-3 both seasons, right? 28 total games. But there are still people that would look at his Minnesota run and say, man, he kind of struggled down the at the end in the playoffs. And then in his Seattle run, really didn't play his best game against the New England Patriots. So there are people that don't believe in Sam Darnold. You lost your Super Bowl MVP running back to free agency, even though Seattle, I'm telling you, sure as I sit here, they were trying to trade him midseason. So, like, they didn't necessarily believe in him
1: either. To make room for Zach Charbonnet.
0: Right. Yeah. And so that was it. Charbonnet is out. He's recovering from his ACL from last year. So you're going to have a rookie starting in Price. You're going to have a rookie starting at the running back position. You've got a new offensive coordinator in Fleury who hasn't called plays. He's coming from San Francisco, although he has the same philosophical approach and same offense that Clint Kubiak played in. But, you know, there is always that if you've never called plays, you don't know how good or how bad you are until you actually start doing it. So there are a lot of question marks. But I will tell you, man, Mike McDonald is solid. I mean, he's a great motivator. There's great accountability with the Seahawks, and just being around the team a couple times, and I've got them week two. There is a kind of all for one sacrificial aspect to this team. You know, what can I do to elevate my teammate type of attitude on this team that to me, championship organizations and championship teams have. And so I won't count them out, but I understand, and especially you're talking about the NFC West, where you've got San Francisco, who is getting their guys back. It looks like they're going to be healthy for how long, I don't know. And then you've got the Rams, who have cornered the market. They're like the Duke brothers from Trading Places. They corner the market on frozen orange juice concentrate. Like, they've got every great player in
1: deep pull, look it up, kids. Google it. Trading Places. Classic. Don't get me wrong, but
0: one of the great movies.
1: All right, Eddie Murphy, Dan Aykroyd,
0: great
1: Jamie Lee Curtis. Look
0: great
1: it up.
0: Movies.
1: If you haven't seen it,
0: yeah. So anyhow,
1: you'll thank us later.
0: And the Rams, I mean, you look at them. Aaron Donald's back. They went out and got Myles Garrett. They got the two starting corners from Kansas City that, you know, can really play. They've got, you know, Matthew Stafford. They got Puka Nacua. They got, I mean, dude, they've got a laundry list of just talent. So I understand why they're a little bit under radar, which could work in Seattle's favor of the, like, you know, the Rodney Dangerfield, we get no respect card.
1: All right, well, let's see if you really mean it. Let's put your money where your mouth is with your prediction for the NFC South, okay? Because next week by this time,
0: NFC West.
1: NFC West, excuse me.
0: Yeah.
1: I'm just used to you and the NFC South.
0: I understand.
1: The two go
0: it's
1: hand
0: very
1: in
0: hard.
1: Hand.
0: It's
1: when
0: very
1: I think
0: hard.
1: Of Marshall Erath, I think of the New
0: Carolina
1: Orleans Saints.
0: Or New Orleans Saints, yes. I'm 100%
1: about
0: with
1: that.
0: You.
1: I apologize.
0: I don't have an NFC South theme until week three.
1: Wow.
0: So, hey,
1: I'm surprised it took so long. All right. So now, since a week from now when we do this, this show, we will have seen Seattle play and we will have seen the Rams and 49ers play in Australia. Mm-hmm. So give me your handicap for the NFC West.
0: Well, listen, I'm like everybody else. I think the Rams are loaded. I mean, I think they have a Hall of Fame. Hey, listen, man, they have a Hall of Fame quarterback. They have potentially a Hall of Fame wide receiver. They've got Hall of Fame D tackle in Aaron Donald, Hall of Fame D end in Myles Garrett. They've got a Hall of Fame potential coach in Sean McVay. They've got great tight ends. They've got everything. I mean, everything. So I think the Rams are the class of the NFL, not just the class of the NFC West, but the class of the NFL. And I wouldn't be surprised to see the Rams win about 14 games. And then I think Seattle and San Francisco are both playoff teams. I think Kyle Shanahan is as good as it gets when it comes to coaching. I think this division in general has three of the top coaches in all of football in the division. I think Mike McDonald will have a ton of respect for him. I think it comes in close to where Seattle wins 12 games. Maybe the San Francisco 49ers win 11 or 12 games, and all three go to the playoffs. But I think the Rams win the division, you know, and the other two are wild cards. And then, obviously, the Arizona Cardinals are in a constant state of rebuilding.
1: You'll see them week two.
0: Right, and they've got a new coaching staff, and it'll be really interesting to see exactly, you know. But you look at the Arizona Cardinals, I mean, let's face it, right now, as currently constructed, they've got Jacoby, they've got a backup quarterback playing, and Jacoby's great. He's awesome. But that's not what you want as your starting running back. Love, I don't know if he'll play or if he won't play. You know, the running back from Notre Dame, first round draft choice. I just don't know.
1: You know, and a quick thought on Arizona, just my two cents. It's not the worst position to be in. When you're clearly a rebuilding team, at least you don't feel like, hey, we're not that far off. You're in a division with three heavyweights. So if anything, it allows you to kind of like be like, hey,
0: right,
1: we're not competing with these guys anytime soon. Let's do this the right
0: way. Let's try not. You know, it's one of those things where it's like, let's try not to get swept in our division. Can we win one?
1: Don't go 0-6.
0: Right. Don't go 0-6. Can we win one? Let's sneak a win, even if it's the last game of the season or whatever. And, you know, and they don't play any of their starters. Right. Let's get one.
1: Right.
0: Let's win one.
1: Next week, we'll preview the NFC East, and you'll handicap the division. But you've been taking a look at some of the teams throughout the course of training camp. I've been curious to get your breakdown, if you will.
0: Mm.
1: You looked at the Commanders this past week.
0: Yeah.
1: Washington.
0: Yeah. I was not real happy watching them and looking at the limited time that Jaden Daniels had in the preseason. Now, remember, last year he was injured.
1: Yep.
0: Last year, what did he play? Like seven games last year. Was injured last year. He played three snaps in the preseason. Three snaps. Okay? The first snap of pass pro, they get in a simulated pressure. He throws one that gets knocked down, and gets pressure right off the bat. So like, but this is like, I'm looking at it going, dude, this guy is slight. He's a skinny kid. And right off the bat, they get a pick stunt with a Mike linebacker, double A-gap, walk up, bam, loop, pressure, goes to dump it off, gets tipped. I mean, it's like not a very good start, right? And then they run in kind of a big package solo. They run play pass, like 19 play pass. They're running a concept we call Yankee, which is normally a post on one side and a deep over on the other. And you've got a back that checks out late, right, underneath. And it starts initially as an 8-man protection, and it becomes a 7-man protection as the back checks out late, right? But he's getting to protect first and then check out late. Well, they did a variation of Yankee, which was instead of the post, they went post corner with an over. And they have seven guys in there, and the tight end and the back both fail, or the tight end, it was two tight ends because they motioned across. The two tight ends both fail, and he gets sacked on his second attempt. So he gets one pressure knockdown pass, one where he gets sacked. So he's 0-for-2 with a tip ball knockdown and a sack, and that was his preseason. Mm. And I'm like, dude, now they lost Laremy Tunsil out with, I believe it was a tricep tear or a bicep tear. And so I just am, like, I'm really concerned about who they are and what they are. And then the other thing, and I know they've got a new coordinator in David Blau, offensive coordinator, but I'm really concerned because last year they led the league in least number of under center snaps. They were only under center 11.5% of the time. And so when you do that, Mike, it ends up ruining your run game because you eliminate 30-40% of your runs out of gun. It eliminates really hard, good play action where the quarterback turns his back to the defense. It eliminates all that stuff. And then a lot of times you're in spread. And to me, spread is harder to protect. It's easier for the quarterback to see things, but it's harder to protect for an offensive line. So I have my concerns that this is going to be a season where the Commanders are not going to compete within that division.
1: Yeah, but let me be fair then, I guess, maybe to the strategy there, because you just found out a year ago what happens when Daniels isn't in your lineup. It's not an enticing proposition.
0: Right.
1: So you can understand maybe during training camp, during preseason, we're just not going to put this guy in harm's way. And you know what? Maybe Dan Quinn subscribes to the idea, at least for this quarterback in this season. You know what? The first month of the season will be kind of an extension of the preseason.
0: Certainly could be the thought process there. But again, I didn't like it. But you know, I'm old, so you know, I like to see guys playing to feel a little bit confident about.
1: So
0: the
1: right
0: way
1: now,
0: playing.
1: If you had to, just a quick tease for next week, when you handicap the NFC East. Uh-huh. Where are you kind of leaning towards putting Washington?
0: Third, and maybe neck and neck with the Giants. They may be fourth. I'm concerned.
1: Okay, all right. We'll see what happens. We'll talk more about them. In the meantime, staying in the NFC East, move over Brock Bowers,
0: right?
1: Because Mark Schlereth has a new favorite player. Mark's fancies towards his favorite players in the NFL. It can change on a whim, you know. And
0: so
1: there's a new flavor of the month, let's say, with you pretty frequently. And I guess you got a new one.
0: So we're recording this. It's Thursday. I was up in my kitchen at my kitchen counter at 4 o'clock this morning watching tape.
1: You're psycho.
0: And so, I've got Miami and Raiders, and I'm kind of watching some tape, and I got like a notification on Twitter or whatever X about this kid in Philadelphia. And so I was like, oh yeah, let me go and check this kid out. So this kid is a kid by the name of Willie Lampkin, offensive lineman out of North Carolina, started his career in Coastal Carolina, then played North Carolina. He was an All-American in North Carolina. Undrafted free agent, went to the Rams, got injured. They released him on an injury settlement. The Philadelphia Eagles scooped him up and just put him on IR last year. And it's interesting to me because some teams are just really good at evaluating certain positions. I will tip my cap to the Philadelphia Eagles and Howie Roseman because they get offensive linemen. This dude is 5'11", and this is what I hate about scouting. He's 5'11", 290, and he's got short arms. So he is not on anybody's radar. And let me tell you what, you want to talk about opening a can of whoop ass. This dude from center or from guard, I mean, is just unrelenting leverage, strikes, footwork. I am like fascinated by this cat, right? I'm like, dude, this is my new favorite player. And he gets on defensive linemen, shoves him at the line of scrimmage, just stymies him. And then the ball's released and the defensive lineman's trying to run and stays connected to him, driving him downfield 12 yards and dumping him on their asses. And I'm like, oh my God, this is my new favorite player. He's like a dog that latches onto your leg and just humps you into submission. I'm like, I cannot believe this. I can't believe I've never heard of this cat. I've never seen him. So then I'm texting Kyle Shanahan. I'm texting Robert Saleh. I texted George Payton, the GM of the Broncos, who came back to me and goes, wait a minute, let me see what George said to me, because I was like, has anybody heard of this guy? Do you know this guy? George Payton of the Broncos said, he's a freak, complete outlier. They love him in Philadelphia. They should love him in Philadelphia. I will make a prediction right now.
1: Okay.
0: Okay. If this kid ever gets a chance to play, because he's a backup right now, if he gets a chance to play, he is an all-pro, whether you play him at center or whether you play him at guard. He is an all-pro guard. Reminds me of a guy back when I played, and I'm fascinated with this guy because we scrimmaged the Pittsburgh Steelers. We drove up to Latrobe in a bus. He was 5'10", God rest his soul, like 280. His name was
2: Terry Long.
0: Yeah. Terry Long of the Pittsburgh Steelers. And I'm telling you what, the dude would just get under people just, and lift them off the ground, you know? And that's what this Willie Lampkin is, man. I'm telling you.
1: Remember the name, Mark Schlereth's new favorite player.
0: My man crush.
1: NFL. Subject to change here in the next couple of weeks, but right now, Willie Lampkin, you're the guy.
0: You never know.
1: Coming up next, question mark. We'll get to your questions, lightning round style. Mark will answer as many of them as possible. That's coming up on the Stinkin' Truth podcast all across the Odyssey Radio Network.
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0: Welcome back to the Sink of Truth podcast on the Odyssey Radio Network. Thank you to all the great football fans and stations that listen to us every week. And this is certainly one of the fun parts of our show where we get to question mark. These are questions from our great listeners and viewers that we have you answer as many of them as possible. Let us start with this one from Reggie, who says, and we were talking about Washington earlier, the Commanders start off with Philly, Dallas, and Seattle. Mark, should I prepare to spend most of my Sunday, September afternoons crying in the fetal position?
1: You should. And man, I'm rooting for him, and I love Dan Quinn, and I really do like Jaden Daniels a lot. He's a great kid, but I think they're going to struggle early. New play caller, new system. Jaden Daniels didn't play at all in the preseason except those three snaps I talked about. I think this team is going to struggle in their own division. I think the Giants are much improved. I think Dallas is much improved. I think Philly is still really good. I think you look at that murderer's row of what was it? It was Dallas, Philly, and then Seattle.
0: Seattle, yeah.
1: I think you're going to kick off the season at 0-3, maybe 1-2 at best. So you're already going to be behind, you know, kind of behind the sticks right off the bat.
0: We were talking about Seattle earlier. A specific question about the Seahawks. This is from Joe Rizzo, who says, no BS, Mark. How should we feel about our O-line in Seattle? A lot of continuity, disregard health. How are we looking?
1: I think there's a weak link in Seattle, and that's your right guard. That has been kind of a weak link for Seattle. But I will tell you, I think Charles Cross on the left tackle, as I was watching him, great light feet, quick-footed. I think Gray Zabel's one of the best guards in football, the left guard. I think this offensive line is really, really good. And I think you've got an elite left side of that offensive line. And I don't know if the same guy, now I'm questioning myself, if the same guy who played last year is now starting at right guard again this year, or if they've moved on from him. I'm not 100% sure on that, but that was kind of the weak link of the Seattle Seahawks last year. So, but I think they've got a really good offensive line. And then, you know, depending on the offensive coordinator and what they do, if they continue to adhere to the run game, like they did last year with Clint Kubiak. Remember, last year they were 10th in the league in rushing. I think they had 2,096 yards, which put them 10th in yardage. But they were number 3 in the National Football League with, I believe, 507 attempts or 506 attempts. Number 3 number of attempts. And I'm a big attempts guy. I'm even more about attempts than I am about than I am about kind of yards per carry. I think attempts are really important.
0: Anthony Bradford, by the way, is the right guard for Seattle.
1: Yeah, and I'm losing the guy who played last year. If it's the same guy, he struggled last year. You know, I mean, he would show at times where he's like, oh man, that's a great rep. And there was inconsistency. Let me say that. So if it's the same guy, and forgive me for not knowing, I'm not, like, that would be the weak link there.
0: Okay, this one comes in from Michelle, who asks, Mark, what's your theory on why Bo Nix seems to be so hated by the national media? He wins, good teammate, good attitude, WTF.
1: Yeah, I'm with you. Sean Payton addressed that from the Broncos head coach. This was Wednesday, a press conference on Wednesday that he addressed this, and we're doing this on Thursday, but he basically said, you know, it's hard when you have a predetermined narrative from the draft to change your opinion. He goes, you just want to be right so bad that you're not willing to admit that you're wrong. And I think that's 100% like an accurate statement by Sean Payton. Then the other thing he said, and this is also true, there's a lot of people out there, a lot of these television shows that are all based on the East Coast that really haven't studied him, right? They really haven't studied him. And so they really haven't watched him perform. And so I think both of those things are kind of the reasons that Bo Nix probably doesn't get the national shine that he deserves. But if you look at that class, like, Caleb Williams gets more shine than anybody. Like, anybody. And a lot of it because generational talent. That's all you heard. Generational talent, generational talent, generational talent. There's no question that he has generational talent, but he's not yet a generational quarterback. He does not do a lot of the boring things well that you need to do to win championships as a quarterback in this league, where Bo Nix is better at the mundane than maybe he doesn't top end make plays off schedule like Caleb does, although he does a good job with that, but he's better at the boring than Caleb Williams.
0: Let me do a question mark of my own then.
1: Okay, please. Okay.
0: Based on this conversation, if you were redrafting that class from a couple years ago, in no particular order, Caleb Williams, Jaden Daniels, Drake May, Bo Nix, Michael Penix, and J.J. McCarthy. You're redrafting that class.
1: Okay.
0: What order do they go in?
1: I still think Caleb Williams is going number one overall just because of his overall talent. Like, the athleticism, arm talent. He can make throws in this league that he may be one of two guys that can, he may be one on one. I mean, he's just ridiculous arm talent, ridiculous athleticism and all that kind of stuff. He would probably still go number one just because of potential, right? But then I would go Bo Nix number two. I think I would go Drake May number three. I'd go Jaden Daniels number four, just based on the way things have gone here the first two years of their career. Penix, and then I would go with anybody other than J.J. McCarthy. He would go dead last. And you know, I mean, like I said in an earlier podcast, that dude needs a change of scenery. He needs to be out of Minnesota and go on a rehab clinic, coaching clinic, and see if he can get his stuff back together.
0: I heard Chargers coach Jim Harbaugh this week on a podcast pumping up Justin Herbert's tires by saying he could go down as one of the greatest of all time. And I thought about that, and I was like, that's interesting. And then I remembered what he said about what J.J. McCarthy would do in the NFL.
1: Yeah, right.
0: Maybe you don't want the Jim Harbaugh endorsement now.
1: Right. If because that endorsement was J.J. McCarthy is going to be the best quarterback in this class.
0: Right.
1: If you really believe that, I think you can trade for him, because I think Minnesota kept four quarterbacks. I think he's available, you know, and I don't know what you would give for him. I doubt you would give much. You think nobody would give a top four round pick, would they?
0: No.
1: I mean, it would be like a throwaway seventh rounder, right?
0: Yeah, seventh,
1: or we'll give you a sixth and you know, we'll give you a sixth, but you give us J.J. McCarthy and return a seventh. like that's what it would be, essentially trading for like a case of Gatorade. You give us J.J. McCarthy and we'll stock your Gatorade fridge we'll give you your 6 month supply of orange Gatorade.
0: Oof.
1: That's not good.
0: J.J. McCarthy shade heavy right now. Here's one from Gabriel, who asked, Mark, give me three bad trends or habits that are more common in the game now that you don't like, whether that's technique or coaching. I'm genuinely interested.
1: All right, so I think one thing that really drives me crazy is how analytics has devalued field goal kicking. Like, that drives me nuts. Like, momentum swings and how, hey, man, we don't really value 3 points anymore, I think is a trend in the league right now. And I think it's going to swing back the other way, Mike. I think it will swing back the other way. But I hate that trend. Just don't like that trend. Let me think. What else is a trend that I don't like right now? I will tell you that... one of the things I don't like is how much spread gun is a trend in this league.
0: Mm-hmm.
1: And it just takes away from your run game. It takes away from your play action game, but it makes the guys up front job so much harder. And then you lose duality. When you get into three receiver sets or four receiver sets, there's less personnel value because those guys aren't blockers. So for me, you get more value, formational value, and personnel value, if you will, out of, you know, multiple tight end sets. Guys that have duality, guys that can do multiple things. And I think that's really interesting to me, because when you start thinking about multiple tight ends, the Rams are great. They played out of 12 and 13 personnel multiple times, but they were great at running the ball, right? And they're also great at throwing the ball, because a tight end who has both the ability to block and run patterns gives you versatility and functionality out of those things. So I hate that.
0: Can I predict your third one?
1: Yes, please.
0: How many coaches say running the ball is important, but how quickly they give up on it?
1: Oh yeah, I hate that too. I hate that, because like one of the things that drives me crazy in this league, Mike, is everybody, and I've talked to a million offensive coordinators, everybody wants to talk about having the ability at the line of scrimmage to have multiple plays. They call it, we want to get into a premium play. Premium play drives me crazy because it puts you on your heels to me as an offense. You're reacting to what the defense gives you. And I understand there's a time and place for it. And we did it. We used to call it check with me when I played, right? But they get into these premium kill it packages or whatever. Man, I want a handful of bully plays where nobody has to think. You just line up on first sound and you try to shorten the neck of your opponent, right? And you look at it like, hey, man, a 2 yard or 3 yard gain in that situation where guys are getting up, licking their wounds. That, to me, there's value in that. And we have lost some of that physicality, that toughness, and that just attitude of, I've run this 10,000 plays, or 10,000 times, you've defended it 100 times, we're better than you, and we're just going to cram it down your freaking throat. And I miss that. So I'm 100% with you. Coaches are like, oh, why would I bang my head against the wall when I've got access outside? And I go, because you need to bang your head against the wall. You need to let people feel you a little bit. And I hate the fact that we've gotten away from that style of football. I really do, because I think it's valuable. And I think the teams that do it, remember, the top 10 under center teams in this league last year, 8 of them went to the playoffs. The bottom 10 under center teams last year, 1 of them went to the playoffs. There is a correlation there.
0: That's why I love question mark, and I love all your questions. And Gabriel, thank you for getting Mark all wound up here at the end.
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0: 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It's time for John Boy's Talkin' Yanks Rewind on The Fan.
1: Welcome to Talkin' Yanks Rewind. I'm Jake. I'm always with my guy, John Boy. And each week, we are going through our favorite moments, weekly awards we give out, and some of the fun stuff. You can catch the new episodes of Talkin' Yanks on our YouTube channel or wherever you get your podcasts. There's usually a couple, 2 to 3 a week. Have some fun with us.
2: Pride of the Yankees.
3: Pride of the Yankees.
2: Pride of the Yankees.
4: Yeah. What day is it?
1: It's the Lord's Day.
4: You're up first.
1: We are in a good spot. Jim, there's been a lot of buildup this episode. A positive state of the Yankees. Is this the first one? I feel like they've normally
5: very well might be.
1: Negative state of the Yankees up until this point. And we've talked about a lot. We mentioned starters, pitchers, relievers, position players.
4: Mm-hmm.
1: Not a lot of coaches. I don't think we've mentioned a coach yet. And I'm not going to.
4: That was a good bunt call for Sanchez.
1: Good bunt by Ali Sanchez.
5: It's kind of a coach.
1: Young W. Will Warren. None of this happens without it. The whole tenor of the episode would be completely changed if Will Warren didn't go out in the biggest game of the season. The Yankees lose this game. You mentioned the wild card standings. You mentioned the tiebreaker versus the Red Sox. This brought the Red Sox into the rest of our season. And again, like you said, who knows? But Will Warren went out, 98 pitches, 7 innings pitched. He saw the eighth. Will Warren has been kind of tough to watch since the All-Star break. Remember, we gave him and Ryan Weathers the same grade. Weathers came out and got nastier, went on a scoreless streak. Warren came out, was getting knocked around. I think at one point compared him to Luis Sessa, the cockroach. Like, how are you surviving? Like, Max Fried gets banged up. Weathers gets banged up. And we're like, you know, Will Warren and will he go to the bullpen and what can he do? It's been rough. I think the worst splits just chopped off for me because the internet fought me. He's been really bad. Today was a massive start. A lot of Yankee fans were ready to move on from Will Warren. And now today, in the biggest game of the year, he was great.
4: I know. I might have to double up and give him my pride as well. Well, that is allowed. It's happened in the past. The state of the bullpen.
1: Two-guy game.
4: Two-guy game. And
1: who were the guys?
4: Will and Hill. We were hoping it might have been Will and Jill, which is heel, but right. It rhymes better.
1: Yeah.
4: You know, Will to Hill to heel isn't as good as Will to Hill to Jill.
1: Mm.
4: Will Warren was great, dude. And he was aggressive. And it actually was a tough start. There was two on and no out, I believe, or two on and one out in the first inning. And he was able to get out of it. And from there, settled down pretty nicely.
1: My splits popped up. The last 6 games coming into this, 28 innings, 18 earned runs. That was a 5.79 ERA.
4: Needed it so bad.
1: And it's just funny. Like, Will Warren after today, that's his 26th start. Season ERA is 4.23 now, which I don't know if we would have signed up for before the season, because that's not like an exciting sign up for, but in a way.
4: Yeah.
1: If you told, you know, that it's a funny sport like that.
4: I don't know if the stats are going to show he was throwing his sweeper more. It felt like he was throwing his sweeper a bit more. It was his second most thrown pitch, but I don't know comparatively if that's up or down. But he did get hit hard, but I don't remember it feeling like they're smacking it when I was watching it and like it needed like amazing defense. Maybe I'm wrong on there. But shout out to Will Warren.
1: Winning on and off the field, some are saying.
4: Let me see if there's a guy that over 4 games competed.
1: Okay.
4: With Will Warren for pride. Let's see. The guy with the most hits. That's a guy that I didn't expect to see that had the most hits on the team. I don't know if I can do that. I think people might not want that. But Jose Caballero had the most hits on the team. But he really kills pitchers. He
1: kills position players pitching. And that's fine.
4: That's fine.
1: That's fine. I root for that.
4: I have a thought.
1: Sure.
4: Where do I find our team pitching on this sheet? Why am I blanking on this?
1: What am I doing? What am I doing?
4: Pitchers by game. No, I just want the total of the...
5: Right under the batters. Between those two slots.
4: But I got game one, game two, game three. I was looking for the combined because Blackburn pitched in 2, 3 points. I'm going Blackburn. I don't care, dude. He won that game, I thought. He won that game. They tried to pitch Michael Fulmer in a hold situation, and Fulmer just put the tying run on base.
1: Yeah.
4: Walked him a hit by pitch, and Blackburn had to come clean that up, and he did it with ease.
1: Yeah.
4: So I'm Blackburn is my pride right there. They needed to win game two. They didn't win that game two. They lose the season series, and Blackburn won that game. That was our takeaway.
1: I agree.
4: So there you go.
1: How about Paul Blackburn?
4: Nuts, dude. His curve was good. It was awesome.
1: Okay. We don't have to do MF, right?
3: The Yankee mother.
1: No, we do.
4: We do. They lost.
1: And I don't know if I'm doubling. I don't know if I'm tripling. I don't know if I'm quadrupling. Because I can just hide behind the stats if I wanted. Everyone was at the party except Trent Grisham.
4: Yeah. And Ollie Sanchez. But he had a nice bunt.
1: He was at the party, though. You know what I'm saying?
4: Yeah.
1: 0-for-11 from Trent. One of the tweets before the game, Trent leading off. I think 80th. This is from from at Hell to Hell. Not my normal source, but Trent took his 80th plate appearance as the first batter of the game for the Yankees. He came into today with the lowest batting average in that split in Major League Baseball history. It's Trent Grisham at 106. John Moses at 115, who I didn't follow closely. Charlie Hemphill at 120. And then Chuck Knobloch at a 129 in 2001. So, hey, Jace Peterson's on this list. It's not a list you want. And again, as we get closer.

0: and was it Jazz had a higher, and they are faster than Trent. We know that, but they're running like backwards, kind of looking over their shoulder, and Trent's got the clear lane to run in. Now, Trent doesn't get great jumps, but in Trent's defense on this play, Jake, I typed in the same exact exit velo, launch angle, and hit distance hit, and gave it a window of five, so like two less and two higher, so a window of four, I guess. No, that would be five. Two less, two high, and the one in the middle. It's five.
1: Okay.
0: And looked at every ball blooped in that way to a center fielder, and in the last like X amount of years, there was only five. Only one was caught by a center fielder. It was Jazz who caught it.
1: Oh, wow.
0: For the Marlins.
1: Full circle.
0: The others were caught by the infielders. They were all caught.
2: Yeah,
0: but they were caught by the infielder, so I don't know on that one.
2: Yeah, I mean,
0: just
2: that one.
0: Comparing it, but he is the slowest center fielder in the league.
2: Yeah, that one didn't even get under my skin, because I didn't look at that and be like, that needs to be caught. A nice to have for sure.
0: You'd like him closer to it than he was.
2: It's just as we're watching Spencer, he played outfield in that first, or he played center in that first game, and he caught a ball deep in the left center field gap that you're. I don't know. You do some mental math on that one, and you're like, I don't know how that looks with Trent there. Maybe it's perfectly in stride, and it looks even calmer. Because like Spencer didn't necessarily look smooth, but he's a 6'7" giraffe that can run really well. And yeah, for me, it's the main going away statement is the fact that he hasn't played the corners, whether that's the Yankees, whether that's him or whatever, and you don't have that tool in your bag is concerning to me. But I think that's more organizational. So, whatever.
0: Yeah.
2: And I can't, if you go 0 for 11, I can't defend that side of it.
0: Yeah. You get, I mean, it's three, the last three series, which is 10 games, I believe he has two hits. I believe he has two hits in the last 10 series.
2: Yeah.
0: That's not good.
2: Batting average on the year is now 211.
0: Not great.
3: Don't touch that dial or don't bite that wire. We'll be right back.
4: 7 days until the Giants kick off the season against the Cowboys.
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1: This is Susan Waldman, and you're listening to John Boy Media's Talkin' Yanks on The Fan.
2: All right, back here, Jimmy and Jake, talking Yanks. Let's get into it. Pride of the Yankees is what we do first.
3: Pride of the Yankees.
4: Pride of the Yankees.
2: Yeah. And I get to go first?
5: Yes. It's an interesting one.
2: It could be an interesting one.
5: Ooh.
2: But I don't, I just got to go, you know, because I think we're padding stats here. I think we're compiling prides.
5: You're compiling.
2: Yeah.

0: I think this gentleman is in double digit prides for the year. Okay. And I'm adding on, and it's Cam Schuller.
1: Okay.
0: I mean, a rubber match, Jake.
1: Right.
0: Offense wasn't helping him. He had the line he had to be was as good as possible for as long as possible. Now he ends up giving up a home run to Grissom to tie the game. He walked off the field thinking it was going to be a pop out. It just kept going.
1: Yeah.
0: But he goes 8 innings. This is a bullpen where every time you pitch, you're at risk of getting sent to the minors. It's a bullpen where Boone has minimal decisions because, hey, it's not a save, but Bednar's the only arm we have that can pitch right now. Hey, we got this. Like, they're living in bullpen hell of who's available, who's down, who do we have that can match this moment? No one, really. Fulmer with a 3-run lead in extras, 4-run, whatever it was, after the home run. So I'm going Cam Schuller because they got 8 innings out of him. And that stat that I've been keeping track of, and everyone's keeping track of, it's like 19 games of one run or less in the year right now, which is the most in Yankees history. We've been keeping track of all those sin stats. I didn't get a chance to pull them up this morning, but his are incredible. So Cam Schuller's 11th pride of the year, I believe.
1: Yes, he catches Gator Guidry on that list, the 0 run runs in a start, which is, I mean, just jarring. If it's never been done in Yankee history, hadn't been done in a lot of teams' history. So it's incredible. And I was a little surprised because Dylan Cease, who he's competing with for the Cy Young, Cease has been pitching really well. His strikeout numbers are impressive. I didn't realize how much of an ERA gap there still is. And Cam has him in innings. So, like, as long as he maintains that, the other stuff's not going to come into play.
0: Now this brought his ERA down to 2.08, right?
1: 2.04, Biebs has on the screen.
0: Oh, okay, 2.04. So how many starts do you think he has left? 4? 5? The season's winding down.
1: We can math this out, right?
0: Yeah, it's actually an exercise for one of the next episodes where I'm going to start mapping out the pitching.
1: Yeah.
0: Once we find out what they're doing in this next series, and because he said Will Warren's going to piggyback Freed, but what does that mean next? Like, then we'll... They have the ability right now to set it, like, to start setting it up for the playoffs.
1: That's interesting.
2: Two games left.
1: And yeah, I wonder if the priority is that Tampa series in September.
0: They definitely are eyeing that. They have to have Rodon, Fried, Schlittler, Culp. They have to have those four start that series.
1: And this is the area with the double off, with the off day before and after San Diego. This is the time to line it up. So right now it mentally has Schlittler getting a Colorado start, a Mets start, a Diamondback start, a Rays start, and then it might be, maybe they could also line him up as a flex for the last day of the season. Like if they could win the division, maybe you have Cam pitch on that final day. If you can't win the division, you save him for the wild card day. I could see them doing something like that.
0: That makes sense. It's a good thought. The other thing that we didn't talk about, Boone gets ejected in this game in extras on a check swing call that Junior Valentine said he didn't swing. Now, he swung. Replay will show that it's enough to be called a swung by majority of umpires majority of times. But I tweeted this. The reason why he was mad, through the first 7 innings, Cam only gave up 1 hit, and it was a single to Vaughn Grissom. He struck out the pitch before that hit. Junior Valentine had no swing, and it was... it was worse than the one in the extras. It was a clear swing. So Cam would have been going, you know, fallacy of the predetermined outcome. But take away that if he calls that check swing, it's another strikeout for Cam, and it's blanks on the hit category. So I think that was in their head, and then it happened again in extras. And like, you're bookending this game with bad
1: tough
0: swing calls. So Boone got ejected, and who else was it? Was it... Brad? Because Brad was gone, too, it looked like.
1: Well, Boone wasn't really gone.
0: I know. He just snuck around, lingered. That's
1: just
0: so
1: lurking.
0: Funny. And it's full-blown, you know, the banging of the wrist to the gods. He did this all last year, and I think maybe the year before that, but now they showed the fans in Anaheim doing it back to Boone. If they win, someone tweeted this, I sent you guys, if they win in the postseason, the whole stadium's doing it back. Like, it's... we got Looney Tunes land. I like it. I like where we're falling in there. The players should start doing it to him when they get to the double. And you know, let's let it grow a little. Have some fun with it. The gesture.
1: I like that. Yankees with a 2.1 ERA or lower and 200-plus Ks through August. 78 Guidry, 2026 Cam Schlittler. And yeah, I got caught. I think I mentioned this the other day. I was watching the old-timers day replay. Guidry still commands like an ace. Like, just the way he walks around and the way he sits on the dugout.
0: Oh, yeah.
1: It's like, you guys know I'm the ace. I'm debating getting a Guidry jersey.
0: We met him, remember, spring training? And he was there to work with...
1: Oh, yeah.
0: LeGrande? He said he was there to do...
1: One of the young guys,
0: Or Cam, one of them.
2: There was a guy he was like...
0: They told him, like, we want you to work with him for something. I forget, but it was cool.
1: Cool.
0: Who's your pride? Because now I think it gets interesting. There's options.
1: Yes, I fell to between two guys.
0: Okay.
1: Dream World.
0: I haven't been scanned because I had a first. Like, are you looking at stats or moments?
1: Because I've fallen between three guys.
0: All right.
1: No... I'm going to take it.
0: Okay.
1: I'm going to give it to Cody Bellinger. Jim, the second most hits a Yankee had in this series was 4. Cody Bellinger had 8. He now has 5 straight multi-hit games. And I know there's a lot of talk about center field, and we've been not cooking the books, but adding our thoughts to that recipe. Cody Bellinger, the other thing that I'm proud of.
0: Yes.
1: Slaying his road demons.
0: Yeah.
1: Remember how much of a thing that is? And there's still, I got some quag numbers on that because obviously I'm not going to have quag numbers on that. Bellinger, the road splits 220 with a 311 on base and a 615 OPS coming into yesterday's game with a 924 OPS at home. He gets multi-hits in this Anaheim series. One of the insurance runs. Again, it's not the biggest hits. It's just the most impressive stat line and left field defense that blended in. There's a couple balls that I think if other members on the team were playing out there, we would have noticed them. We did not. Like you said, there's a couple guys that could have wrestled into this pride of the Yankees. I thought with the stats where they were, I could hit Cody here, and I think I can catch some of the other guys in the awards section.
0: A lot of people deserved it. Bellinger had a lot of hits. He's making the top feel better. Is he a road player now? Was he bad on the homestand? Since returning?
1: Ideally, both. The other number that I had on Cody, which was surprising, because if people remember, before he got hurt, he was in a slump, and specifically a power slump, but it was also a slump, that he actually started to get on a track a little bit before he got hurt. In his last 23 games... Cody is 352, 389. It's an 833 OPS because, again, the power's still not there. He only has one homer, but 352, 389.
0: Hey, back-to-back three-hit games.
1: Hey.
0: Good stuff.
1: Thank you.
0: I think I have an easy one.
1: I think there's one.
0: He did come up big in a big spot at the end of yesterday's game. Outside of that, Jose Caballero, I think, earned himself an MF-er.
1: Yeah.
0: He did make some good plays in game 3.
1: Yeah.
0: And he had the hit. Rosario doesn't score. If you have any faster fleet of foot runner, I think he's driving in the tying run there in extras. He does put the single to left, and Rosario gets held up. Like, if that's someone belly or just someone with more speed, I think they gun him. I don't know. The Angels have good arms. It wasn't like a rocket hit, so it didn't get to the fielder like incredibly fast. You probably don't send anyone there watching it back with new eyes. So, but anyway, Jose Caballero been rough at the dish. He's swinging at two strike pitches like crazy. He challenged a pitch off the zone and got it wrong. He made the two errors. You could even give him three errors. They didn't give him one in the Fulmer playing game 1. So he was very much a blight on the blightness of the worst game of the year, game 1. He played a better shortstop game 2 and 3. But yeah, I think when you're looking at who had maybe the worst series... And Caballero is one of them.
1: Yeah, I thought he was the easy one. That no turn double play just felt like the scary movie that it can be the Yankees sometimes. It was also Caballero is at his best when he's a peacock distraction to the other team.
0: Yeah,
1: and it feels like with what's going on at the plate. And a couple of those defensive plays, he couldn't peacock. And if Caballero can't peacock, that's a different guy.
0: Yes. You know,
1: that's a man that needs to be operating at 110% confidence, and he's clearly not there. So it'll be interesting now that McMahon is back, and now that Jazz is hot,

0: and Rosario with a couple good swings, and Lombard should be back next series. Interesting to see how they use Cabbie the rest of the way.
1: Me too. I think he's going to be a platoon player and base runner.
0: Yeah, I'm just wondering how much he's going to even platoon.
1: He might platoon for Mac at third. And Rosario's been hot, but he also might defensive replace Rosario at third if he's now an option.
0: Right, but then if McMahon's not starting, he can also defensive replace Rosario at third.
1: Yeah, but you got two right-hand hitters, Ramos and Rosario, who if they're right, they come in, they hit, but they don't field. And now right. You've got Caballero who can go in a corner outfield for like, you know, a spell for the rest of the season. I'm not talking about postseason. Yeah. So there's roles for him just because he's so versatile.
0: We got outfielders.
1: Yeah.
0: And like Cabbie in the corners, we really didn't enjoy.
1: I get. We'll see. If like Ramos pinch hits for Trent or for Jones, that's how they might be thinking about it. But I mean, yeah. He also might just be not part of it that yeah. often.
0: Yeah. And that would be that.
1: Yeah.
0: I guess I'm going to do a little Band-Aid one. It's tough because this guy can run into him, and he literally, sadly, ran into one. I'll go Elly Ramos. He hit the hardest line drive double play of the year. It's tough luck. It's Goldie on second, and Goldie runs the bases well. It's an 0-for-3. It's just I'm almost doing this as the MF-er warm hug. Like, damn, dude. Like, I... You know, there's been a couple of those fly balls to center that you're like, that's a decently hit ball, but it's never a hit. That was the guy hits a bullet with two runners on in a game that ends up being a 1-1 game. That yeah, this MF-er is just like it's almost me being sorry for you because he's probably yelling MF-er.
1: Yeah, he's a hard hit merchant right now till he's not.
0: Yeah, hey, I know there's trend lines on that. I would say against lefties, kind of like when Boone does the, you know, I know Rosario's stats haven't been there, but he's putting good swings on versus lefties. Or, you know, you can tell when Trent is kind of locked, he's not getting results. I think versus lefties, Ramos is a viable offensive option.
1: I want him to be.
0: Yeah.
1: I want him to be. And majority of the guys, you hit the ball hard, it's going to result in hits a lot. We have had a couple guys come through. Where they just hunt that.
0: Yeah, that's true.
1: And they only hunt that, and there's nothing to offer.
0: He joined the team at a very sad time. Like you were talking about the energy that was there. He joined the team at a very sad time, and there was no lefties. So, hey, when they come through, we'll find out. And I don't know, do we have Robbie Ray coming up for San Diego? And then do we have someone after that?
1: I just had this up. We have Walker Buehler, Robbie Ray, Michael King. Righty, lefty, righty is what it says on MLB.
0: Yeah. So, yeah, he'll get the Robbie Ray start and maybe a tough reliever at bat, and he's going to have to earn his keep, especially if Goldie's starting to pick it up, if Rosario's starting to pick it up. Like, you know, we're talking about Cabbie not necessarily having a spot right now. We'll see. You're going to want to come back for this. I can't believe we're doing this. We're going to wrap up the show.
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2: We're Yankees fans on The Fan. Let's get back into it.
3: Confidence Carries Award. There was another award that as I was driving here, I was like, oh, remember, I want to do that one. This is not that one. And now I'm forgetting what that original one that I wanted to do. What? This is internal thoughts. Confidence Carries Award.
2: Confidence Carries Award. Down to two. I'll go Jazz Chisholm.
3: Good guess. And you just reminded me who I did want to give him a first award to. Okay. But Austin Wells, was he your other option?
2: Yeah.
3: Yeah. Since the trade deadline where the Yankees did not pick up a catcher and Adley Rutschman, is he going to have Tommy John? What's his injury? It's like seemingly bad.
2: I'm not sure.
4: It was the update was like, is it something he's going to be dealing with all year? But I don't think they said he's... How?
3: Maybe I just saw some fans saying that.
4: But he's been hurt and seems like he's more hurt.
2: Yeah, I don't know if they know yet because I guess he's not on the IL.
3: Interesting. Well, anyway,
2: yeah.
3: Since the deadline when Austin Wells did not lose his starting job or even really his platoon job, he has been an offensive catcher. 274 batting average. 325 on base, 452 slug. That's a 777 OPS. And I think if you shrink this, you can get into an even hotter, more recent stretch. But I wanted to show the longest I could. It's a 28 games, a month stretch. He puts together a good at bat at the end of the game here in extras to give the Yankees the lead. He fouled off

0: some pitches to stay alive and then found a hole. He still has some really jarring at-bats in between, but it does feel like he's been more in the at-bats than late. And the flip side of this, Jake, is he's the catcher. Mm. With the off days coming up, I mean, Schlittler called his own game all night when Sanchez was behind the dish, and then Wells comes into the game as a replacement, and now Wells is calling the game. Sanchez hasn't really been given that warm embrace of welcomeness that they have gave JC Ascara, that they have given other players. Like, I feel like he's kind of still like a mirage of, and we got this back up. I think Wells is the guy. Like, I don't see them using Sanchez in the postseason at all. I think Wells is going to get grind down and play as much as he can. Like a doubleheader, obviously, he's not going to play both.
1: Yeah.
0: But I think the confidence has carried, and hopefully it continues, because when they still put his season stats on the screen, I want them to stop doing that.
1: Yeah.
0: A 500 OPS, a 190 batting average. When they put that on the screen, I'm like, oh! And then I'm like, but he's good late.
1: Yeah.
0: He's good late.
1: Yeah, his best split is now 43 games, 259, 341, and 814 OPS for 43 games. So, you know, that goes back to July 9th. So, like, right before the deadline, that Rays game that steered the ship around before the National Series,
0: yeah,
1: before the All-Star break. That a lot of teams don't get that out of their catcher, and the bottom of the lineup has felt different at times between Wells contributing, Spencer Jones earning his keep up there. You know, when Lombard showed up, that, yeah, we kind of, it then started looking back at the top of the lineup with Trent and Ben and those guys. And now that Belly's contributing and a couple, Garcia's gotten hot. Good for Austin. Good for Austin.
2: And coincidentally, that July 9th date is the cherry-pick date of when the Yankees have the second-best record in baseball, and even though it doesn't feel like they've been that hot. So I don't know.
0: Or you get anything from the bottom, I guess. It's nice.
2: He's helping.
0: What do you got?
1: That's a good one.
0: Thanks.
1: That's a good one. I am going to give out the home is where the heart is.
0: Home is where the heart is. Jonesy.
1: Garrett Cole. No, it's Spencer Jones. there's a lot of California Yanks, but yeah, it's become the storyline in Yankee land as he has the only home run in that first game. And there was some weird wins, in Anaheim, throughout this series. There was a couple balls that got poked that didn't go. I think his home run, that ended up being 398 feet, I think on some different nights, I think that was a 420 or at least. He homers in that game. We talked to Boone the next day, and some of Trent's numbers are getting hideous. And I laughed at one of the comments on the Boone episode was like, it's a Yankees analytics. And then it's like Trent Grisham stats. Worse analytically. Yankees, we don't care. It's like, okay. And that's kind of fair. Spencer put some good swings on balls. He could have got a pride of the Yankees this series. That homer in the first inning after the worst game ever to kind of bring things back down. Plays some center field. He had that one route where he stepped in and stepped back, but luckily he's really tall, so it didn't look bad at all. And yeah, man, there was a moment where there was a ball hit between Belly and Jones that didn't seem like a dangerous ball, but you don't know. But then it's like, well, both of those guys are kind of freaks. That, you know, the potential Yankee freak outfield of Belly, Jones, Judge, you know, going back to those old massive Yankee teams with CeCe and Dellen, and it's like, don't fight the Yankees. That outfield, like, Belly's a big guy and doesn't even get noticed there.
0: Four strikeouts in the game three was a bummer. But it happens, and I think it will happen. His numbers when runners are on, Katie Sharp tweeted that. I had been actually pounding that table earlier in the summer that, hey, when there's run, because I was doing the production numbers, yeah, and Sisler sat, and when there's runners on, Jones always like moves them over or productive out or gets a hit for like a guy that was painted to have the Ramos approach. you know, the Gallo approach of just swing big. He is not that profile hitter.

0: and hasn't been. His K rate is down in this last stint since he's been up, and his numbers with runners on base are significant. It's nice to see him have his own little win here.
1: Yeah, and hey, baseball does move quick. Like, let's see what Jonesy's got. A big weekend. He returns to San Diego. He's a San Diego guy. So what is this weekend going to look like for him? And again, a lot of this isn't. It's not trashing Trent. It's not writing off Trent. It's just his stats on the year are what they are. That doesn't mean he, like Jazz, can get really hot for 2 weeks. But
0: well,
1: we're hitting the point. We're chasing the Rays. Like, you opened the show. We're 3.5 back. Like, the honest talking Yanks thoughts are like, yo, don't slip up in San Diego this weekend, because if you don't, there's actually the path starts to open up if you play good baseball. That's what we need to be focused on.
0: And the Yankees, since even talking to Boone, where, you know, he's not going to throw Trent under the bus, but I thought we asked the question and had like a respectful little answer from him. But since then, Jake, they faced a righty and Trent didn't lead off for the fourth time this year out of 80 games. And then they did it again twice in a row. And not only did Trent not lead off, he didn't play. Jones got the start in center field over him. That's significant.
1: Yeah.
0: That's the first time. And Boone didn't say it's because he's banged up. It's because of this. It's because of that. He said, no, Trent's scuffling right now. And Jones is playing really well, and he's surely earned it. That was what Boone said before the game. So no, we're choosing Jones over Trent in center field. That's the first time. Maybe like hitting or matchups, but this is a lap versus a righty and center field open. That's straight up in the last game. They chose Jones over Trent, which is something they had not been admitting that was even in their brain for a while. Because they're not going to tell us we're thinking about it. They're just going to wait until they do it. Clearly, they had to be thinking about it.
1: Yeah, and hey, they can also dance around some different things. I mean, Trent does come into this game. He pinch hits for Ramos, and then he's playing center field, surrounded by Belly and Jones, which, again, there's...
0: Well, he doesn't play the corner, so...
1: Some mental fortitude you take for that, but, yeah. Fast and tall.
0: He is fast and tall. I wanted to show you these numbers that I just put together. I can... Because with Wells... And Jones, in a way, what we're talking about, the bottom of the order, you guys were just referencing that. So I went and found stats on the Yankees 7, 8, 9 hitters month by month. I'll read them to you, but I can also just slack this image to your Biebs real quick, because they're worth looking at. It's just such a difference to get production out of the bottom of the order. And they haven't had that.
1: Mm-mm.
0: I sent you the wrong screenshot.
2: I'll probably be able to use that next.
0: Yeah. Here's a good one. There it is. They did have it in May when no one was hurt. And the bottom of the order was Caballero doing fun stuff. And they had some speed down there and they're at some role. But look at this, Jake. So in May it was good, but... In June and July, you're looking at some really bad batting averages and on bases and absolutely no slug at all.
1: Yeah.
0: In August, batting average for the 7, 8, 9, 333 on base, 413, slug, 548.
1: It's a good top of the lineup.
0: Yeah. That's good. Mm. I wonder if they have which team has the best since August 1st there. Anyway, my next award is the, damn it. This is the one I prepped and I had in my head.
1: This is the prepped one. You're driving over. It's prepped. Jazz Chisholm.
0: Yes. I had a quote or like an idiom that was about, that had the reference to two. It was a song.
1: Reference to song. It takes number two, baby.
0: Yeah, or whatever.
1: To Derek Jeter.
0: But Jazz is doing two things much differently in his game in this most recent hot stretch. And Quags noted one of them. He's using off fields. You saw the home run. You saw a single later in that game to left field. So Jazz is using the full field. We've seen him do that early when he was using Caballero's bat, he was spraying it. Then he went to Judge's bat, and he was hitting just home runs. And that for that early stretch of like May through June, where he was hot. And then with I've just noticed like lots of two strikes hits out of Jazz. That he was like dead and buried with two strikes for it. So this is Jazz Chisholm in two strike accounts month by month, and this doesn't include yesterday's game. But even the K percentage in July was 64%. That was when it felt like this is the worst we've been. In July, it was awful. But all year, every month, the batting average in two strikes has been in the 100s. In the last 58 games, and again, this excludes game three of this series, 255. So all of these samples are the same amount of plate appearances. So it's not like one's less than the other. All of these samples, March, April, then June, then May, then July, then August, and the first two games of September. And look at the on-base, Jake. 179, 198, 182, 100, and then the last 58 games or 58 plate appearances last month, 328. So I talked with Boone about how Jazz does change his swing speed with two strikes when the only guy's there, but it wasn't amounting to anything. I don't know what he's done different. The one thing I did look at was his Z swing. So swinging at pitches in the zone, and it's way higher. So he's being way less passive. And I think Wells might be the same story because we saw him foul some balls off with two strikes where usually he's like guessing whatever. So, I mean, hopefully this lasts, this version of Jazz. He also made a great play late in the game last night. No look, throw to first. So, yeah, that version of Jazz is very fun ball player to watch. And hopefully it sticks.
1: And the numbers, like, aren't just casually hot now. Like, Jazz is one-dotting over the last 15 games. Like, he's balling out. And, yeah, man, I mean, I'm bringing it up right now because it's, again, horribly similar. But, you know, Gleyber Torres kind of bottoms out in the middle of August in the 2024 season. Contract year. It's looking pretty rough. And then he kind of plays great the rest of the way to get his numbers to a much more... Gleyber finished that season a 257, 330 on base, a 709 OPS. Jazz is already kind of there. He's 231, 310, 716 OPS. They're different players. If Jazz could get this thing to the finish line with a good final 4 weeks, his numbers on the year are going to look solid. And again, you also get compared to your peers. The American League second baseman is very thin. National League is kind of stacked. But American League, he's arguably having like the second best AL second baseman season, which is insane. And he could end up with like 20 and 50. He just got his 40th stolen base. Is he going to be 25 and 50? Like, again, I care less about the final stats. And even Jazz, well, maybe he does because it could be a big free agency. Keep playing defense. The year stats aren't going to look how you want them to. But in a way, they still can be very impressive.
0: It's Gleyber. Hopefully he can do the 2024 Gleyber.
1: Keep rolling.
0: Yeah.
1: Keep rolling, Haas.
0: Confidence Carries Award. There was another award that as I was driving here, I was like, oh, remember, I want to do that one. This is not that one. And now I'm forgetting what that original one that I want to do. What? This is internal thoughts. Confidence Carries Award.
1: Confidence Carries Award. I will... It's down to two. I'll go Jazz Chisholm.
0: Good guess. And you just reminded me who I did want to give a first award to. Okay. But... Austin Wells, was he your other option?
1: Yeah.
0: Yeah. Since the trade deadline where the Yankees did not pick up a catcher and Adley Rutschman, is he going to have Tommy John? What's his injury? It's like seemingly bad.
1: I'm not sure.
2: It was the update was like, is it something he's going to be dealing with all year? But I don't think they said he's out.
0: Maybe I just saw some fans saying that.
2: But he's been hurt and seems like he's more hurt.
1: Yeah. I don't know if they know yet because I guess he's not on the IL.
0: Interesting. Well, anyway,
1: yeah.
0: Since the deadline when Austin Wells did not lose his starting job or even really his platoon job, he has been an offensive catcher. 274 batting average, 325 on base, 452 slug. That's a 777 OPS. And I think if you shrink this, you can get into an even hotter, more recent stretch. But I wanted to show the longest I could. It's a 28 games, a month stretch. He puts together a good at-bat at the end of the game here in extras to give the Yankees the lead. It was an

0: He fouled off some pitches to stay alive and then found a hole. He still has some really jarring at-bats in between, but it does feel like he's been more in the at-bats than late. And the flip side of this, Jake, is he's the catcher. Mm. With the off days coming up, I mean, Schlittler called his own game all night when Sanchez was behind the dish, and then Wells comes into the game as a replacement, and now Wells is calling the game. Sanchez hasn't really been given that warm embrace of welcomeness that they have gave J.C. Ascara, that they have given other players. Like, I feel like he's kind of still like a mirage of, hey, we got this back up. I think Wells is the guy. Like, I don't see them using Sanchez in the postseason at all. I think Wells is going to get grind down and play as much as he can. Like a doubleheader, obviously, he's not going to play both.
1: Yeah.
0: But I think the confidence has carried, and hopefully it continues, because when they still put his season stats on the screen, I want them to stop doing that.
1: Yeah.
0: A 500 OPS, a 190 batting average, when they put that on the screen, I'm like, oh! And then I'm like, but he's good late.
1: Yeah.
0: He's good late.
1: Yeah, his best split is now 43 games, 259, 341, and 814 OPS for 43 games. So, you know, that goes back to July 9th. So, like, right before the deadline, that Rays game that steered the ship around before the National Series,
2: yeah,
1: before the All-Star break. That a lot of teams don't get that out of their catcher, and the bottom of the lineup has felt different at times between Wells contributing, Spencer Jones earning his keep up there. You know, when Lombard showed up, that, yeah, we kind of, it then started looking back at the top of the lineup with Trent and Ben and those guys. And now that Belly's contributing and a couple, Garcia's gotten hot. Good for Austin. Good for Austin.
3: And coincidentally, that July 9th date is the cherry pick day of when the Yankees have the second best record in baseball, and even though it doesn't feel like they've been that hot. So I don't know.
0: Or you get anything from the bottom, I guess. It's nice.
3: He's helping.
0: What do you got?
1: That's a good one.
0: Thanks.
1: That's a good one. I am going to give out the home is where the heart is.
0: Home is where the heart is. Jonesy.
1: Garrett Cole. No, it's Spencer Jones. There's a lot of California Yanks. But, yeah, it's become the storyline in Yankee land as he has the only home run in that first game. And there was some weird wins in Anaheim throughout this series. There was a couple balls that got poked that didn't go. I think his home run that ended up being 398 feet, I think on some different nights, I think that was a 420 or at least. He homers in that game. We talked to Boone the next day, and some of Trent's numbers are getting hideous. And I laughed at one of the comments on the Boone episode was like, it's a Yankees analytics. That is it for Talkin' Yanks Rewind. You can catch the full episodes on the Talkin' Yanks YouTube channel and wherever you get your podcast. That's John Boy. I'm Jake. We'll see you next week.
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6: I admit I don't look like the athlete of the day supposed to look. My belly's just a little big. My hand is just a little big. But, brother, I am bad, and they know I'm bad. And there were two bad people. One was John Wayne, and he's dead, brother. And the other one's right here.
7: The Moose, Mark Moses.

Ah, yes, it is a Melusa Sunday right here, the Fan in New York. 9 o'clock straight up in the a.m. as we roll right up until high noon. And a good Sunday morning, one and all. Happy Labor Day weekend, and hopefully everyone out there. It's been beautiful weather. Enjoying the closeout of summer, NFL season right around the corner, getting going on Wednesday. Obviously, Jets and the Giants both in action next weekend. Giants getting their season started Sunday night at home against the Dallas Cowboys. We'll get into a little football over the course of the next 3 hours. Plenty of your calls at 888-808-1019. Touched by the Mets, the Yankees, David Stearns addressing the media the other day and leaning into the fact of the uptick in the Mets' play here in the second half of the season as we head into the offseason, because the Mets have got nothing to play for. And the Yankees, obviously, with the impending return of Aaron Judge, who's set to meet live batting practice tomorrow at Yankee Stadium in the Bronx, and he has said on a couple of occasions that he would need to do that twice before he returned to the Yankees, or I should say, before he returned to the Yankees. Yankees coming off a nice victory last night at Fox as they knocked off the San Diego Padres after the gut-wrenching loss the night before, where Blackburn gives up the walk-off home run, bottom of the 10th inning. But we'll get into all that. I got to say, you know, last night, listen, and I understand we don't live in Ann Arbor, and I understand we don't live in Kalamazoo, and this is not Michigan radio. However, what you saw last night, if you were paying attention on NBC, between Michigan and Western Michigan at the end of that football game, someone's got to explain it to me. Because I have no idea, none. As I'm sitting there getting ready to do SNY last night, anchor on Sports Night, and chat with Harper and JJ, and give the New York sports fan everything that they need, right? But as I'm getting set to do that, you're watching the end of this game, and Michigan down 12-7, you know, with about, you know, 35 seconds to go. The quarterback for the Michigan Wolverines, who has been an atrocity, as expected to what he was supposed to be. And listen, now, coming off what we all witnessed on Thursday night with the big upset by UMass over Rutgers, 37-21 the final, as the Scarlet Knights were 28-29 and a half point favorite going into that game as they lost to Joe Harris Simiak. And you're saying to yourself, all the talk that we had throughout the course of the offseason about the Big Ten Conference coming into this year as being the best conference in America, and how they supplanted the SEC. And then you have Western Michigan last night in Ann Arbor, 35 seconds to go, leading the game 12-7. And then you get the one completion up to midfield, right? You have about 9 seconds to go in the game. And you get the, you know, as we've seen, the Hail Mary throw into the end zone, through the back of the end zone, triple zeros on the clock, end of the game. Western Michigan wins. And for some, I have no idea how the replay officials, how the Big Ten officiating crew that was on the field actually found another second to put on the clock for the Michigan Wolverines. None. I've gone back and watched that replay millions of times. I mean, you even had Terry McCauley on NBC last night basically saying, I don't see it. The ball is in the air, hasn't hit anybody out of bounds, triple zeros on the clock. Where exactly are they going to find 1 second? And then you get the Wolverines last night completing the pass to win it. You know, 1 second to go. Hail Mary hits the Utah transfer for the touchdown. Wolverines walk off, celebrate style, Ann Arbor 13-12. I don't get it. Like, there has to be some sort of explaining that needs to go down at some point in time to tell me how exactly do you come up with more time when time looked like it expired. And you feel terrible for Western Michigan. Terrible. And listen, I have no dog in the fight. None whatsoever. You know, I'm a Syracuse guy. I didn't go to Michigan, didn't go to Western Michigan, didn't grow up in, the middle part of this country. Grew up on the East Coast in New York. No dog in the fight. I have no idea. Watching that game, I felt terrible, terrible for Western Michigan. You're watching that game last night, and you're saying, well, I mean, number one, you know, the era, you know, new head coach of Michigan, as bad of a start as you could possibly get. You're losing the game 12-7. Quarterback, five-star recruit, turn the football all over the place when you're looking at Underwood for the Michigan Wolverines,
right? He ended the game 12 of 22 for 170 yards, a touchdown, a pick. Got to remember, he started the game 5 of 5. He started the game 5 of 5. The rest of the game, he had 7 completions. Terrible. Include a costly fumble that you thought was going to cost the Wolverines any sort of a shot when they were down 2. That led to another Western Michigan field goal with 35 seconds to go. And then the touchdown pass to Buchanan from 47 yards out. And Buchanan, who finished with 126 yards through the air and a touchdown. And the Wolverines celebrating in Ann Arbor with the 13-12 victory. Listen, I've seen strange things. We've all. You watch enough sports in your life. You see odd things that go down. You do see strange things. But if you're a Michigan fan, right? If you're sitting there and you're saying you're proud as a peacock following that win, I mean, basically you should hide in the shadows. Because they got thoroughly, I mean, they got outplayed over the course of that game. Western Michigan had more first downs. They had nearly as many total yards in the game. Quarterback played a nearly perfect football game. I mean, we talked about Underwood being 12 of 22. Brock Lowry for Western Michigan was 15 of 21. He only threw for 89 yards, but they ran for 132. Stunning. But the end of that game, I need an explanation. Someone's got to come out and explain to me after that game where you found the second. Where you found it. How exactly, if I'm watching a game and I watch Underwood, who threw as bad of a Hail Mary pass as you could see, and is not nearly the player the Michigan Wolverines thought he was going to be. But as you're watching that and him throwing the ball out of bounds and the clock's hit 0:00, how exactly do you go back to replay and put a second back on the clock? Now, you might say, Moose, listen. It's a Sunday morning, right? I'm trying to enjoy my bagel, cream cheese, a little bit of cup of coffee, whatever it might be, bacon, egg, and cheese, sausage, egg, and cheese, a little hot sauce, whatever it might be, whatever you're enjoying on this Sunday morning. Okay, great. You know, stop screaming. It was infuriating. I couldn't believe it. Listen, I didn't go to Western Michigan. I'm not walking around with a Bronco hat. I honestly care all that much about either program. I understand the history of the Michigan Wolverines, but how exactly do you go out and find a second and put it back on the clock?

0: celebrate, got to run to the little boys' room. Come back out of the restroom. I see the official back on the field. See him go out there explaining, please put 1 second back on the game clock. I have no idea. They run through the replay a numerous amount of times to tell you exactly where is the second that they're finding. And then watch the Hail Mary get completed to Buchanan for the touchdown. And Michigan celebrates. I mean, amazing. As I said before, I mean, you watch enough sports, you see odd things, you see strange things, but sometimes you see things that are wrong. I need it laid out to me like I'm a five-year-old. Lay it out to me like I'm the town idiot. My wife calls me an idiot enough, right? Lay it out for me like I'm the town idiot. Like, I need to know exactly, play-by-play, blow-by-blow, exactly how did you find a second when there was no second to find? How does that game continue when it appeared to be over? Makes no sense. None. And let's be honest, Underwood stinks. Feel bad for all those that, you know, the NIL money that was spent to make sure that he was a Michigan Wolverine. He stinks. That was an injustice. An injustice last night in Ann Arbor. I know the Western Michigan president went out there and spoke to the media afterward, saying, I don't know if there's anything we can necessarily do, but I'll talk to my athletic director. I need the Big Ten. President of the Big Ten. I need somebody. Step up, show a little leadership on this Sunday morning. Little leadership. I need to explain it to America exactly what transpired last night in Ann Arbor. Now, Western Michigan still could have knocked down the ball. I get that. They still need a miracle to happen. I get it. But they should never have been given the chance. That's the point. 888-808-1019. That is your number to call. Don't worry, we'll get into some other things. Well, college football gets us going. Whatever you would like to chat about. We'll get into the Mets. Stearns meeting with the media. Proud as a peacock about the Mets playing, you know, a couple games over 500 here in the second half. We are the team we all thought we were going to be. The nonsense continues to run supreme out there in Flushing. We'll get into the Yankees. The return of the captain, Aaron Judge. We'll get into that as Lombard made his return Friday night against the Padres. Touch upon the Jets and the Giants. NFL right around the corner. A little college football after what you witnessed last night out in Ann Arbor. It's a Belusa Sunday. You know where you're at right here. Where else? The Fan in New York.
1: And it stays fair. And it leaves the ball.
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0: All right, 9:16 on this Sunday morning. Mark Melusis with you. I know the Big Ten issued a statement. We'll get into that. But I need somebody to step up to the podium, answer some questions. That wouldn't be a bad thing. But we'll get into that statement here a little bit. Let's head to the phones as we shall on this Sunday. It's a Melusis Sunday. 888-808-1019. That is your number to call. Let's head out to Frank in Syosset's up next on the fan, or up first on the fan. What's going on, Frank?
1: Good morning, Moose. Happy Labor Day weekend.
0: Happy Labor Day weekend, Frank. Yes, a little sadness that summer's coming to an end, but what's going on, brother?
1: Yeah, I'm more of a Honey Oats granola bar kind of guy with Starbucks Black Earl Grey.
0: Ah, clean eating.
1: Huh?
0: Clean eating. Yeah. Clean eating.
1: Yeah, healthy. Yeah, try to stay healthy, Moose. Bagels make you fat. I don't want to get fat. But I called, still on the Yankees. You know, Giants, football Giants, I'll wait and see with their team. I know they, you know, looks good on paper, but we'll see. We'll see, Moose. I mean, I know they got some receivers. I question their secondary. I question their defensive line. But I know they got Burns and Abdul Carter on the corners, and I think they're going with Deontay Banks and what's his Newsom in the secondary. But, and I know they got a big right guard, 300-pounder. We'll see. We'll see what happens. Good running game, I guess. But Yankees, I tell you, I like the way Jones is developing. Moose, I think he's extremely, extremely important to them. In the postseason that's coming, he had a big Tuesday night. He went like 3 for 3, a couple of walks, home run. He had an important hit on Friday night, the loss. And last night, I think he went, 2 for 3 or 3 for 3 again? He's really developing, Moose.

0: Really? And Wells, he's aggravating. I don't know. I can't get this guy. I know he's batting 260 since the All-Star break, Moose. And I'm glad he didn't take the bait last night when they had runners on first and third. The Padres had runners on first and third the way he took the bait against the Orioles, and he cost the Yankees a run. I can't depend on this guy. He strikes out with guys on base. He grounds into a double play. I know he's been better lately, but I have no faith in him. But I have faith in Jones, the way he's developing, Moose. I don't know how you feel.
1: I think Spencer Jones has played himself into a role in October, especially now with the hamstring injury for Trent Grisham. And Jones is going to get a little bit of burn here. And, he's got nine home runs. I think it's 30 RBIs on the season. You know, can play multiple positions in the outfield, athletic. So I think when you look at for a guy his size at 6'7", can run. It's not like he's a lumberjack out there. So all those things are positive things when you're looking at Spencer Jones for sure. The fact remains, though, is that when you look at how significant of a role. So does he deserve a little burn? Has he earned your trust? Is he starting to maybe lived up to the lofty expectations? I think some of that stuff can be true. And I think he showed you that he's a major leaguer. Now, the ceiling to, the ceiling to Spencer Jones, that's the question you have. But now moving forward, can, with Grisham not being able to move in center field, with what he has been offensively, with him now being on the IL with that hamstring injury, is Spencer Jones going to get a little bit more burn here? For sure. Can he now play himself into a even more significant role in October? Yeah, he can. I mean, it's really one spot, because when Judge returns, he's going to be a right fielder. Bellinger's out there in left field, so you're looking at center field because, you've already got issues when you're looking at the DH spot, whether it be Garcia Jr. and Goldschmidt at first base, and then obviously you've got Ben Rice as well. So you've got three conceivable options there for two spots. You don't want to throw another option there, nor would you take advantage of the full repertoire of Spencer Jones' talents if you're all of a sudden having him as a designated hitter, because the difference between him and other guys is he can actually field. Let's head out to Ralph in Manhattan's up next in the Fan. What's going on, Ralph?
2: People are so distraught because they think that Labor Day signifies the end of everything. The summer's over. The way the weather is these days, Mark, we have great weather to look forward to in September. I mean, this doesn't mark the end of summer, folks.
1: Nah, it's just different. Everyone returns to work Tuesday. Vacations are over, all that kind of stuff that people really enjoy. Summer relaxing and all that stuff. I mean, the official start of fall, I think, is what, the 21st or 22nd of September is when the official start of it. So, yeah, we have still another good month or so of great weather to look forward to. I don't disagree with you, Ralph.
2: No doubt about it. No doubt. You're all jacked up. Your voice is going to go. You got to watch out. My wife laughed at that. The college football, every time you see the officials, you complain about the NFL. We all do. We complain about the calls, apparently right in front of these referees' faces. Sometimes they miss it. This is why there's a groundswell of people, Mark, that think all these games are on the take. The way you were shocked when you came back and found 1 second being magically put on that clock in the most inopportune time. That's why they
1: you see that. I mean, and Ralph, I mean, listen, the Big Ten Conference earlier this morning issued a statement about, late last night, about 12:48, 1 o'clock in the morning, something of that nature. Following video review, it was determined Western Michigan's number 18 started his jump from an established out-of-bounds position, made contact with the ball with 1 second remaining on the clock, as shown on the video provided. During the replay process, a side-by-side view of the play and the game clock using a direct shot of the game clock in the stadium was used to determine the final ruling. 85 minutes prior to the game, all broadcast cameras used for the replay system, including the camera on the game clock, are synced using a strobe system. That's interesting. To ensure all cameras are aligned per NCAA rule 4-2-3-A, a ball not in player control other than a kick that scores a field goal is out of bounds when it touches the ground, a player, a game official, or anything else that is out of bounds, or that It is on the outside of a boundary line, and thus the clock is stopped. So, I mean, basically, in essence, you know, the clocks were not synced. I mean, and
2: they have some roundabout way to explain these things away. I mean, you gotta dive deep into the rule book to come up with an explanation for all this. But no, it's true. Now, as far as Stearns goes, right? And so he has the communication skills of a pencil sharpener. I mean, the guy can't really speak to the crowd very well. He can't address people very well. He has very poor communication skills. Now, I'm going to give him credit because I think he knows his baseball. Although he's never played the game probably on any high level, I think he's well aware of how to make a baseball team or create a baseball team that actually is competitive. I do think he can do that. I don't know what's happening, though, with the communication between he and everybody else. Whenever he tries to relate what he's doing or how he goes about his business, it always comes across, Mark, as convoluted and not really clear to the ordinary fan. Have you noticed that?
1: Yeah, I don't think he's. I've said it before, joked around about it before. I think he needs some media training when you look at David Stearns.
2: Yeah.
1: I think he comes across as really all that likable. Even when he tries to joke around, it doesn't look genuine, real. So, you know, I don't like that. I think he's got to realize that when he's talking to the media, it's not just, you know, the men and women that are covering the Mets on a day in, day out basis. In essence, you know, he's talking to the fan base. Those that are going to spend their hard earned money to show up at Citi Field, buy jerseys, buy, you know, popcorn, hot dogs, steak sandwiches, whatever it might be. When they show up at Citi Field, buy a couple of libations. So you got to go out and give them a winnable product. The Mets were, what were they? I think they were 17 under in the first half of the year. We know it's more, but, or let's say pre-All-Star break, post-All-Star break. You know, they were 17 under, you know, pre-All-Star break, Ralph, and thanks a lot for the call. You know, they played better here in the second half. You know, it's a little rich to say, you know, we knew we put together a quality team. I mean, it's tough to take. I mean, it's a little rich. It really is. You know, you've been weighed and measured. The team has been readily unwatchable. You know, if you're going to lean into how well this team or how much better this team has played as compared to the first half, then that's a fool's errand. And maybe he's a fool, but that's something that would be foolish. Not every baseball season is one and the same. I'll bring back the example of, you know, you go back years ago where Omar Minaya was running the Mets, and, you know, the season before, the bullpen was an unmitigated disaster, right? And that offseason, you know, I think it was, Omar went out and added, you know, one reliever after another to the back end of the bullpen, I think including J.J. Pugh, who at that point in time was the reliever for the Seattle Mariners. The next season, everything else went wrong and had nothing to do with the bullpen. So one year does not necessarily impact the next. There's no case of, well, we're building momentum to 2027. That, to me, is complete and utter nonsense. And this whole idea of, well, we always thought we put together a good team. David, you didn't. Like, you failed. Nobody cares about this. The second half is for, you know, they've given you a watchable product if you bought season tickets. They deserve credit for that. But as far as leaning into anything that you've learned here outside of maybe Nolan McLean, Christian Scott, Carson Benj, A.J. Ewing. But from a team standpoint, nonsense. 928, Melusis with you. 888-808-1019.
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1: All right, 9:32 on this Sunday morning. It's Mark Melusis with you. Melusis Sunday, the fan in New York, 888-808-1019. That is your number to call. Let's head out to Manhattan. It's Richard. It's the fan. What's going on, Richard?
13: Moose, Aaron Boone can spin anything. He is fantastic at what he does. If Aaron Boone was a surgeon and he performed surgery and yes, he failed, afterwards, the family of the patient would say, Aaron, how did we do, doctor? He'd say, well, the surgery didn't go so well, but I was able to use some new techniques, some new instruments, some new suturing material. So moving forward, it was a success, and it'll help us in the future. Case in point, Friday night's baseball game. Earlier in the week, Bednar goes 28 pitches, 28 in a meaningless game against the Angels, 28 pitches. In a mop-up role because he hadn't pitched. He got bombed. He gave up four runs. 28 bullets wasted. Friday night's game, the Yankees use Schlittler, Warren, and Bednar. They're three of their top six pitchers, and they still lose the game.

0: They have a lead in the 10th, and they still lose the game. Why? He uses Will Warren, 2 1/3, 28 pitches, 26 pitches. He couldn't go 42 pitches. Let him go to 9th. If you need Bednar in the 10th or the 11th, you use him then. Warren is pitching great. You need to win the game. The idea is let Warren show you what he can do. But number one is win the game. Can you imagine him talking to George Steinbrenner after the game and saying, George, we got some good use out of Warren. It'll help us future in the playoffs and all. The idea, Aaron, is all of that is good. What you're saying is fine, but you got to win the game, number one. I hope this game doesn't come back to cost him, because there was no reason he took Warren out. Then he uses Bednar for 14 pitches. So Bednar gets shelled, and 28 pitches he's allowed. He's pitching great in the ninth inning, 14 pitches. He couldn't go 26 pitches. Either leave Bednar in or let Warren pitch tonight and use Bednar in extra innings. You scored the run in the 10th inning. You had the lead. And this was a playoff game. I don't look at these games any differently than I would a playoff game.
1: It's different than a playoff game. That's nonsense, Richard.
0: Well, that means you don't think that these games are important for seeding and for home field. Okay, that's true, too. If you say that,
1: Richard, it's not. It's a regular season baseball game. You can't put them in the. You can't put in the same context as a playoff game. You just can't. And you're not going to use your bullpen like you would a playoff game either. You still got ways to go. The playoffs haven't started yet. It's early September. It's Labor Day weekend. So, like, let's call it like it is. You have an issue with the way that he used it. Listen, Blackburn came in, didn't execute, gives up the walk-off home run. San Diego celebrates. What happened? You know, Blackburn and Hedrick and all these guys have been really good all season long. And, you know, you're not going to – Hedrick's been – I mean, has been in – you know, has had like 72, 73 appearances on the season. You know, the Yankees have abused him in the back end of the bullpen this season. You know, so, like, I don't know, you know, and you look at Bednar has been really, really good. I'm not pushing the boundaries or all of a sudden asking guys to do things that maybe I'm uncomfortable doing for a regular season Friday night game out in San Diego.
0: But he was comfortable using him for 28 pitches on Monday. Does that
1: Richard,
0: make sense?
1: This
0: and
1: is
0: got
1: not,
0: shelled.
1: Richard, this is not the World Series.
0: Okay.
1: Like you
0: I
1: got,
0: don't look
1: I mean,
0: at it like
1: it's
0: that.
1: Just,
0: I look at every
1: just,
0: game as
1: well,
0: being important.
1: No, every game, no, there, Richard, you do, and you call this radio station, you do understand there's a difference between regular season and playoff baseball, right? You do operate differently, correct?
0: Well,
1: so for your logic, Richard, game 100 of the regular season is just as important as game 7 of the World Series.
0: Michael Kay is always talking about last year, the fact that they had to play a tough series against Boston. That cost them against Toronto. He talks about that all the time. Who's more?
1: Yeah, Richard. Here's the Richard. But you know, you could look at it that way, or you could just say this. How about this? The Yankees weren't good enough.
0: Okay.
1: They lost because they were not good enough. They were not good enough. They lost. They were not good enough. They lost in '01 Arizona. They were not good enough. Lost in '03 in the Marlins. They were not good enough. You know, 1 in '09. You know, 1 in 2000, 1 in 99, 1 in 98, lost to Cleveland in the playoffs, 97, Alomar. You know, 1 in 96, lost in 95, no playoffs, 94. Like, you can run up and down. They weren't good enough. Like, you know, last time they made it to the World Series, embarrassed themselves, the 3 errors, 5th inning against the Dodgers, lost. I don't want to hear about analytically how competitive they were. They weren't good enough. Because if they were, they'd be able to overcome it. They would have been able to overcome it. I can't hear about the path. Can't hear about how difficult the pathway is. You know what? Great teams win. Great teams win.
0: Moose, Major League Baseball is in such a great, great place. You may end up the season, except for Milwaukee, and maybe they will, not one team playing 600 baseball. As of now, 29 out of the 30 teams are not winning 6 out of 10, 3 out of 5. With all the money the Yankees spend, they only go 4-3. With all the money the Dodgers spend, they only go 3-2. That's why baseball is such an equality sport. It's like no other sport. You would never see this in any other of the four major sports. Now, only one team playing 600, 29 out of 30 below 600 base. That's unbelievable. That's why when Cashman said it's a crapshoot, it is a crapshoot. No one can tell you who's going to get healthy at the end of the season, have all their pitching set up. No one can tell you who's going to get hot at that time of the year. They're 100% the way the Yankees do things. I'm in total agreement. There is no the way they make their decisions as far as which players to keep, which players to go. I am 100%.
1: So the Yankees, Richard, the Yankees have never made a mistake.
0: Well, they make mistakes, but they make more successes than mistakes, and they put up a great product. I'm engaged. Moose, put it like this. I listen to every game. Oh, by the way, one last thing, Moose. I'm listening to Dave and Susan last night. So they were talking about Rodon's hat. The umpire came out, was going to. So Dave brought up the fact that Ken Griffey was the first one to wear the hat backwards. And he was reprimanded by Buck Showalter. It was disrespectful. So Dave was a little irritated by it. I would love to bring up to Dave and Susan the first person I ever saw on television with the hat backwards. Well, actually, it was the movie The Odd Couple. Oscar Madison in the 1968 movie Odd Couple, Jack Lemmon and Walter Matthau. Walter Matthau was a sports writer, and he had, I think, for the Post at that time, and he puts his hat backwards throughout the whole movie, and then on the television show with Jack Klugman and Tony Randall. He always wore his hat backwards 20 years before Ken Griffey did, so I would have alerted Dave and Susan to that. Ken Griffey.
1: All right, there you go, Richard. I got you.
0: Always a pleasure. Thank you.
1: You got it. A little Odd Couple reference. Jack Klugman about wearing the hat backwards as compared to Griffey. I mean, I'm not sure. Maybe there's an email you could send it for Dave and Susan. But good one. I didn't hear them talking about that on the radio side of things. Just one thing, Richard, on the, it's just a roll of the dice. Like, a couple things can be true. Like, you can give the Yankees credit, which I have, for the way that they operate. Like, you don't have to get into the spin zone that you're seeing with Stearns out there in Flushing and the Mets, which has been, a dumpster fire of a season. So the Yankees don't do that. That does not transpire. That doesn't happen. And that's a big chip in the old game if you're Brian Cashman, the Yankees. But there's also something to be said of, ultimately, the goal is, unless it's just, is to win a World Series. And what you look at where you say to yourself, okay, well, this is what equates to winning. This is what we need to do to win in October. Because that's why Yankee fans right now, have the fear of God of, what transpired against with Blackburn Friday night against the Padres is that's what you're going to see in October. Or that the clock is going to strike midnight on Hedrick. And the Yankees aren't going to have enough horses in the back end of the bullpen. They have the big three. I talked about it last Sunday. It has been an absolute grind of a baseball season when you're looking at the Yankees. Even with that being said, you wake up on this Sunday morning and the Yankees are still well north of the 500 mark and, sitting there, I think trailing the Rays by four games in the American League East, but, they're 20 games over 500 at 81-61. They are, still a really good baseball team. They've given you more than a representable product, but the goal is to try and win a World Series. So if you want to say, I give Cashman, I'm going to give him, I pledge my allegiance to Brian Cashman. Yeah, he's made some miscalculations when it comes to player evaluation, but, it is now, when you look at Major League Baseball, it's a roll of the dice. Well, the Dodgers have won back-to-back World Series. I mean, it's a roll of the dice. Yamamoto. Cashman was out there in Japan watching him pitch, giving him a standing ovation. He went to the Dodgers. The Yankees were all in on Shohei Ohtani. Had no idea, had no interest in playing on the East Coast. Went to the Angels. So, you look at it and say, the Yankees used to try and operate where they left no doubt. That's why it was almost comical, the criticism of Cashman at the MLB deadline. This is who he is. Pay attention. Open up the eyes. This is who Brian Cashman is. Not saying that, listen, and there's someone that's saying, listen, I don't have any issues. I know what I'm going to get. Take my wife and kids out to the ballpark. I know what I'm going to get. Yankees are going to be well north of 500. They're going to be in contention. They're going to have representable games. I come to a series in September, and Yankees are going to be playing meaningful regular season baseball games. And that's good enough for me. And you are the dream of, you know, the Steinbrenners. You're the dream of Hal. Dream of Cashman. Boom. They love you. Adore you. Want to give you a bear hug. Thank you. And I'm not telling you that there aren't wins throughout the course of a regular season or small victories, but ultimately the goal has got to be, you know, winning the championship, which the Yankees have not done in 17 years. I mean, if you want to put it even lengthier than that, the Yankees have won one World Series in 25, 26 years. Well, in 25 years. They won in 2000, lost in 01, lost in 03, won in 09. And the clock is ticking on Judge. And maybe, just maybe, the grind of this season, even with the Yankees sitting there 20 games over the 500 mark, you might be listening to the sound of my voice on this Sunday and saying, the grind. I mean, listen, if you're a Met fan, you've been through the meat mixer. That's been a grind. How about if you're a Tiger fan? How about if you're a Mariner fan? That has been a grind of a year. A lot of tears. So the Yankees, but it has been, watching this team at times has been, it's felt like work. Sloppy play, defense, the Volpe scenario, the injuries, losing Judge, the storyline of Stanton, the platitudes of Boone postgame. What you thought the Yankees were going to do or potentially do at the MLB deadline, what they didn't do. Right-handed hitting catcher. I mean, all of it. But maybe, just maybe, the fact of everything that this team has been through this year will make them that much more of a difficult outcome October. I do know this. If they fail, we'll get the old roll the dice. You never know. It's October. Playoffs are wide open. And the injuries. I do know that. That's right there on the chalkboard. Or the Excel spreadsheet. 9:45. Belusis with you. 888-808-1019.
2: 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And in New York, expectations are anything but small. John Harbaugh takes command.
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7: 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It is a Malusis Sunday. Whatever's on your mind, floor is wide open. Let's head out to Long Beach Island. It's Sean. It's the Fan. What's going on, Sean? Good morning.
8: Live from New York, it's Saturday night, and it's the Moose.
7: What's up, man? Steve, how you doing?
8: I just want to top Richard from Manhattan. The first known person to wear their hat backwards was Scotty from the Little Rascals. And that was like Spanky's first best friend before Alfalfa. And Richard from Manhattan still has to give us the best German deli in Throg's Neck. He's a Throg's Neck boy. All right, Mark, I just want to say about the Yankees and everything. I just want to kind of piggyback on what Richard from Manhattan was saying. As a Yankee fan, I would love the Yankees to miss the first wild card round because I want to get that great pitching staff set up for the divisional playoffs. I mean, it's not like you're going to forget how to play baseball after playing 162 games. And I think it's better that way if they're able to overcome Tampa Bay. And we'll see what happens when it comes along those lines. I do like the outfield of Jones and Judge comes back and Belly. I mean, that's going to be the offensive line for the Jets. But the thing I like the most about the Yanks is when Judge comes back, it's a whole entirely different offensive team. And my recommendation always is Aaron Judge should be leading off, especially in the playoffs. You want this guy back. I want to put the first four best hitters up first. I don't care about this stuff. I know Judge likes to bat third, and you'll probably see him hitting third probably when he comes back. But I want him leading off in the playoffs, and I want to go at him with the four best hitters in that lineup. So you know Rice will be there, Belly be there, Garcia be there.
7: I don't want Judge leading off. But I mean, but Steve, we've been down this road before about Judge. Listen, I understand about setting up. I mean, were the Dodgers concerned about that in 2024 when they won a couple bullpen games? One against the Mets, one against the Padres, when I believe they were facing elimination against the Padres.
8: No, they weren't.
7: They won.
8: Yeah, I know.
7: At some point, we have to look at it to where it's, you know, I was talking to a Yankee fan friend of mine last night. He's like, I got to avoid the Red Sox. Like, I don't, why? Like, what do you want to?

0: hand it to you? Well, I understand you wanted the path of least resistance, but how about this be great? How about that? I mean, not to steal a line from Beningo, but how about that? Like, how about the idea of having your talent meet the moment, actually hitting, having good situational hitting, not being so home run reliant, having the bullpen step up and perform big moments. Because if you're going to say it's a roll of the dice, then you're going to say, well, you're going to minimize the great postseason performances of the past. Well, you might say, well, the playoffs expanded. It's a little bit different now than it was ever before, right? Regular season success, not really a clear indicator of what you're going to see in the month of October. Or I can look at players and say, well, and we've seen it time and time again where, there are players, regardless of sport, where their talent meets the moment. They're able to compartmentalize, deal with the pressure, be able to continue to play loosey-goosey and be able to perform at their highest level instead of melting right before your very eyes. You see it time and time again. Like that's the other aspect of it too. So like I don't necessarily need like the Yankees have got enough to worry on their about on their own block instead of worrying about what the pathway is. Go win. That's it. Go win. I know it bothers Hal on a day in, day out basis that he's got to look up at the Tampa Bay Rays, who the Yankees have been jealous of for decades with the way that they operate and how they don't spend money like the Yankees do and the Dodgers do and the Cubs do and the Red Sox do and the Mets do. Go out there and, go and win. Be great. Win a World Series. That's all. I don't care about the path. Well, you got to set it up this way. You got to set it up that way. The Yankees have got guys. Look at their starting rotation. Schlitler's cheap, but he's, been a top 2-3 pitcher in all of Major League Baseball this year. You spent an arm and a leg on Cole. You spent an arm and a leg on Max Fried after you lost Soto to the Mets in free agency. You spent an arm and a leg for what he is for Carlos Rodon, giving him the lefty $162 million. Go win. You brought Belly back during the course of the offseason when he hit free agency. Go win. I mean, interesting. Where I mean, Richard calling up earlier in the, talking about a regular season game in September, just as important as postseason baseball. Nonsense. And I love Richard. Love the train of thought. You can just rattle through everything left and right. I can't get concerned about who the Yankees play. I really can't. Go out there, play clean baseball games. Have an understanding of what it takes to win in October. Have Judge come back and be the player that he has historically been in the regular season in the month of October. Be that player in the playoffs when it matters the most. Give me that big three and I'll take my chances. That's all. That's all. And I don't put my head to the pillow every single night and think that the Yankees are going to all of a sudden be this operating Death Star, evil empire. They're going to go above and beyond. And I don't do that anymore. At one point in time in my life, I did. I don't do that anymore. That's not the way that they operate. But does it bother me as a fan? Well, a little bit. But here's what bothers me. The bothers me is that the Yankees haven't won a World Series in 17 years. Not 5 years, not 10 years, 17. 2009, long time ago. Long, long time ago. That was before my kids were born. Now they're 13, 11, and 9. Get through this American League and go win. I mean, there's not much there. Outside the AL East teams, there's not much there. There really isn't. Yes, you've got Tampa. I mean, what do you want to hand it to you? Got to avoid Boston. You still got Tampa in the way. I mean, the boogeyman used to be Houston, who still gives Cashman nightmares. Yes, you actually have to beat teams that are pretty good. They're not going to hand you a trip to the Fall Classic. Let's head out to Jamaica. It's Staff. It's the fan. What's going on, Staff?
1: Going on, Mark. How are you? Good morning.
0: I'm doing well, buddy. Good morning. How are you?
1: Doing well. So, mind if I wax poetic about Carlos Rodon and the Yankees for last night, considering the crushing, the debilitating loss of Friday night, the much afterthought of and maligned to a degree with his injuries, his inconsistency, and how much of a good test relative to the schedule of competitive teams left for the Yankees to play in the month of September before the postseason that the Padres are. For Rodon to do what he did last night, and for that one, what was it, the top of the third or the top of the fourth? I can't remember. When we had those competitive, productive at bats, you know, finally paying off with a two-run single with two outs and runners in scoring position. That's what you want to see.
0: Yeah, by belly.
1: Yeah, so that's what you want to see. And that's the way you answer critics. That's the way Boone solidifies his position, because once again, against a lefty, you bench Garcia, you start Goldschmidt, and everybody's complaining how Garcia has to play, and you can't bench Jazz. And because, you know, there's a discrepancy, there's a disconnect between what should be done from the fans as opposed to what Boone and maybe the analytic or even Cashman may or may not suggest, because the talk from the negative, you know, contradicting, complaining, and, you know, critical Yankee fan is that Asher makes the lineup, Boone follows, the analytic departments have been suggesting it, and ultimately we're left to the decision of a bunch of pencil pushers. But you have to understand that, you know, the regular season, even though we're in the final stretch, is a marathon and not a sprint. You can almost sacrifice a loss if that means you have a winning week or a winning series or a winning road trip or a winning homestand. So I'd like to see, and I'll conclude my call with this, I'd like to see that Boone stuck to his guns and went with whatever matchup, whether it be analytically driven or his gut, to get a win. And for Rodon, to just in case he has to start game one of a divisional, if we don't win the division and get the first round bye, for him to do what he did against a team that has quality right-handed bats, and for him to produce. Thanks for taking my call.
0: Yeah, it was good last night. I mean, it was good. Yesterday afternoon out in San Diego, last night here on the East Coast. Yeah, Rodon was good. I don't think there's any question about that. But, you know, Goldschmidt's going to get some burn when there's a lefty on the mound. You know, and obviously you look at Robbie Ray, you know, got the start last night. Has been a good, pretty good lefty over the course of his career as a starting pitcher. There's no question. As far as, you know, the way that the Yankees operate, it's a big collaboration. So it's not as cut and dry as Boone being handed the lineup, but there's a lot of influences when it comes to the lineup, but that's just the way that every team in Major League Baseball operates, not just the New York Yankees. You're listening to me, Mark Melusis, the Moose, on a Sunday morning, right here on WFAN, WFAN-FM, WFAN-FM-HD1, New York. 888-808-1019, that is your number to call. Let's head out to Albany. It's Ross, it's the fan. What's going on, Ross? Ross.
2: Of the trade for Ramos, which I still don't understand some 6 weeks later now. I don't understand what they saw in addition to giving up a potentially top prospect. I'm not saying he is a top prospect, but he's a 6'7" lefty with a lot of upside. Ramos is slow. He's a poor defender. He's a strikeout king. He's also a double play king. And essentially, by giving up what they did, they've given up on Dominguez. That's how I see it. Wow. There's no spot for him.
0: Yeah, but I mean, Ross, has Dominguez shown you that he's a guy that you want to lean into or lean away from?
2: Well,
0: like let's go back. Let's go back to the time when the Yankees were desperate for offense. Their offense without at that point in time at the MLB deadline, the Yankees were looking for a right-handed inning catcher. And they were looking for some bats. They were looking back into the bullpen. They were, you know, playing footsie with the Tigers about Scooble, playing footsie with the Padres about Mason Miller, you know, making calls all over the place as Cashman was doing his due diligence and ended up with Garcia Jr. and Ramos, right? So potential gets you fired. You know, maybe potentially turns out to be great. I'm not rooting against the young man. Maybe he doesn't. I have no idea. But I've heard a lot of prospects what they could be. And potentially you look at it and say, well, they're not particularly good. So the Yankees needed something to help out this offense. So they looked at Ramos out there with the San Francisco Giants as a guy that, you know, in the past has been a, you know, 20-plus home run guy, did it on a couple of occasions in San Francisco with the Giants, is sitting there at, you know, 25, 26 years old and said, well, you know, it's going to cost us a little bit, not going to cost us a lot, and we need somebody that's got a little bit of a pulse. Because the lineup the Yankees were rolling out there on a day-in, day-out basis was punchless. So that's the way that Brian Cashman operated at that point in time. And I got to be honest with you, Jason Dominguez is not very good. Like, I think we all have to come to the realization of what Dominguez is as a player. He's worked on his defense, hard worker, but there are limitations to what Dominguez is. He's not Mickey Mantle. You know, I'll tell you, he's not even Claudel Washington. You know, he's not a good player.
2: If I may, you know, he's 23 years old. He did hit .257 last year. He had 10 home runs last year. He has 6 this year. And I'm not saying he's great, but what I'm saying is I think he's a better ball player than Ramos. He can run. Okay, he overslides bases and all that garbage, and that's bad. But Ramos, he never gets to bases. He's slow. He's no good. They got him for 2 more years, and I think Dominguez is a lot better, honestly, than you think he is.
0: Well, I mean, I'm just looking at what he's done. How do you minimize what he's done? His career batting average as a major leaguer is .242 and 200-plus games on the major league level. He's got 22 home runs. He's got 72 RBIs. His on-base percentage is 31%. What am I missing? What am I missing with Jason Dominguez that you see? Like when you look at him yes, he's young. I don't disagree with you there. You want to say, well, there's another level that he could potentially get to. He's worked on his defense. He is a hard worker, but you know, at what point in time, let me ask you, if the Yankees wanted to move on from Jason Dominguez and you heard the reports that he was available at the MLB deadline, if there was this great untapped potential, don't you think Cashman and company the line would have been ringing off the hooks for Jason Dominguez?
2: Well, maybe there was, and maybe Cashman didn't want to trade him. I don't know. You know, what I do know is that .242 is not terrible in comparison to half of the other starting lineup. I also think that, He's got a lot of potential. I keep saying that. He's 23 years old. And I think you're shortchanging him, but you're certainly entitled to your opinion, Mark.
0: Yeah, no, I got you, Ross. I mean, listen, that's what makes the world go around. I've not been impressed with Jason Dominguez. You know, listen, I love to be wrong. You know, Ross, maybe in 2 years we're having a conversation. You're like, hey, Moose, remember when I called you on that Labor Day weekend in 2026? And I talked about Jason Dominguez, and you were ripping him left and right. Look at what he's turned out to be. And I'll be like, you know what, Ross, you were right, and I was wrong. But the point being, Ross, is that, you know, I'm not rooting against him, or I just haven't seen enough. Where I'm like, yeah, I think he's going to turn a corner. And honestly, like, I don't look at... If we're being realistic here with the return of Judge, you know, Ramos and Dominguez, either one of them, are not going to be huge factors on this team either. You know, Spencer Jones has super.

0: outcry about this Schiano for Rutgers. I mean, you know, every time I'll hear, oh, well, you know, he's taken Rutgers to 8 bowl games out of the last 10 years or so-and-so. And, you know, there's like, I think, 117 FBS teams, and like 80 of them make bowl games. And, you know, the guy's under 500. And you know, they're paying him all this money, and they can't win a game against University of Massachusetts that was like 0-16 in their last game.
1: Yeah, they hadn't won a team. They hadn't beat I don't think they've beaten an FBS team since they knocked off Army in October of 23.
0: Yeah.
1: It's a terrible. I mean, Tim. It's as bad of a loss as they possibly could have. I don't think there's the fact that Joe Harris Simiak's team went in there, and it wasn't the fact that they won. It was the style and fashion in which they did it. When you look at a UMass team that they won up front. They won on the offensive line. They won on the defensive line, which was surprising.
0: Yeah, and then
1: Rutgers on Thursday night got pushed around, which was surprising.
0: Yeah, and then they're paying this one guy. I mean, he played well, but, I mean, $1.5 million, I mean, to play.
1: Duff's a pro, though. I mean, Duff would have – I mean, he came back to Rutgers. I understand, but K.J. Duff was being – you know, Kiffin wanted him at LSU.
0: Yeah, he's good.
1: You know, he's a great player. Not good, he's great.
0: Yeah, but I mean, you know, they're paying this guy, and then I read, I don't know how true it is, you know, the athletic department is down like $500 million, and, you know, they're paying Schiano, I don't know how much, $5, $6 million a year, and the guy's under 500. I mean, you know, I don't know how they keep saying this guy's a good coach. I mean, he's under 500. I mean, if they're going to play in the Big Ten, they've got to get a coach that knows what he's doing.
1: Yeah, I mean, Tim, it's interesting when you look at collegiate athletics. And I'm not – there's no excusing it, what transpired on Thursday night. When you go into a game as a 29.5-point favorite, the expectation is you expect to stylistically win the game. Easy. You do. And even if you don't win the game easy, you expect to win, right? As we saw between Michigan and Western Michigan, you know, crazy how that game ended, and, you know, and the fact that the clocks were not synced up and everything you got from the Big Ten Conference and the backpacking down after the game earlier this morning. But that's fine. But you expect to win in major division, you know, Division I sports, as I like to say. When you're looking at college basketball, college football, it's the coach is important. He's become less and less because it's really about, as John Calipari used to famously say when he was coaching Memphis, you know, it's not about the X's and the O's, it's about the Willies and the Joes. And he was not wrong. And the point of that is, it's not about recruiting, it's about what you have to spend. I mean, that's it. Like, we all love the job that Rick Pitino's done at St. John's. He's done an amazing job. Like, if he did not have the backing, the financial backing of Mike Rapoli, he would not be getting the players he is getting. Same thing you could say about any, you know, when you look at the amount of money that's being spent, you know, Lane Kiffin down at LSU, what's being spent at Ohio State. Like, if you do not have the financial support and financial wherewithal, you're not going to win. Doesn't like because the players are not going to come because they're going to go someplace else where they can get paid. Now, does that mean that you should be losing a UMass on Thursday night? No. And that was, you know, that was a really, really bad gut punch of a loss. And I think everyone that has been critical of Greg Schiano is now coming out of the woodwork because that expectation, it's one thing if you're going to lose to Lincoln Riley and USC or Oregon or Michigan or Ohio State or when Cignetti and Indiana come into town October 3rd at 8 o'clock based on, you know, where that Indiana program is coming off a national championship. You don't expect to lose to UMass. You know, that is one of those where you're expected to build confidence, and it was a stunning loss. So I get the criticism. Listen, collegiate athletics now is more semi-pro, pro than it ever was before. I mean, that's it.

0: 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And Coach Schiano talked about it after the game. 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You're not wrong. 10:15, Mark Melusis with you. 888-808-1019.
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2: 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It's a Melusis Sunday. The Fan in New York, 888-808-1019, your number to call. Let's head out to Queens. It's Richie. It's the Fan. What's going on, Richie?
3: Moose, what's going on? There's a lot going on. I shouldn't even ask that question. Time the football season's coming, the playoffs. By the way, you see, I always say when it comes to baseball, just keep your head down, win games. And you look at Toronto 25 games ago. Got no shot. And here they are, the third wild card. Just get into the playoffs. Things happen. I agree with the previous call a couple of calls ago. Ramos stinks. Ramos is not a good player. He stunk for me. He had potential the last 2 years ago. He's got a slow bat. Can handle up and in, 94 above. He is a strikeout machine. He's a double play guy. He's pretty much a terrible left fielder. So I think Dominguez can do better. You know, you mentioned Claudio Washington. You'd love Dominguez to be Claudio Washington. 270,
2: yeah, would.
3: Lifetime hitter.
2: Yeah, I love C-Dub. Yeah, no doubt. Absolutely.
3: You know, and your point being too, Moose, just win. I have no issue with
2: Richie. Richie, the whole thing about Ramos and Dominguez is, you know, if everyone's healthy, you know, they're more of an afterthought than anything else. There's no playing time. I mean, there's just not. I mean, there's, you know, if you have, because Jones and, you know, and/or Grisham in center field, and I think Spencer Jones has earned some playing time here, and Grisham has not been particularly good. He's not been great defensively either. The return of Judge, it only comes into the course of the conversation if Judge is not back. It doesn't, if he goes into the DH, then what do you do with a scenario when you're taking Garcia or Goldschmidt out of the lineup because you're putting Ben Rice at first base? So, that's not exactly what you want, to steal a line from Joe Girardi if you're the New York Yankees, because that would be, you'd love to have Judge back for sure. But I'm going on the idea that when Judge is back and he's able to, you know, take live batting practice, he's going to be out there tomorrow and do it on another occasion, return this homestand, which would be great. Yankee fans will be brought to tears. Not literally. I say that sarcastically. But to see number 99 back in the lineup would be fantastic. Oh, yeah. But I'm going on the idea that there's going to be no restrictions to him when he does return.
3: Yeah, I agree. And that, well, you talk about a late season acquisition. Moose, holy smokes. There's nothing better than that. And look, they're pitching. And as far as Boone goes, you know, I listen to a lot of criticism. I'm at a point now, Boone's not an issue. He's handled it well with the injury. You lost Stanton. You lost Bellinger for a lot of the year. You lost, you know, you had Freed out. You had Rodon out, and obviously Judge out. I think he's done a good job. If he was to leave, am I going to bat an eye? No. He's been around for 11 years, and managers that have won manager of the year, I can name three or four, are gone. So it's not him, and you're right. Just win. You're in a position now. Just go out and win. I think the bullpen is solid enough. You know, I think they will add some arms to it. I could see Warren going in the bullpen. I could see, obviously, Weathers if he comes back. Just hit. Moose, just hit. Get timely hitting. That's what they need. And you're real quick, you know. Just hit. That's it. I mean, as it comes down to it, every year, although last year, Fried and Rodon, they stunk. They gave up. They had ERAs of 7. So, but I don't think that's going to happen this year. I think their pitching is solid. You know, this thing with this Nike. Did you see the commercial with Callaway, Moose? The Callaway commercial.
2: No.
3: They got all kinds of grief.
2: No.
3: Oh, you didn't hear about it? I'm surprised.
2: No,
3: you
2: didn't.
3: I know.
2: No.
3: I know, Joe. Yeah, there's a commercial where a guy has a driver in his bag, and a woman goes over, maybe his girlfriend, to touch it, and he comes flying over, and he pushes it to the ground, and says, "Nobody touches my driver." And they have taken such heat. People are not buying Callaway because of that. I just wonder with marketing. But real quick, off the there's another commercial It just came out. I,

0: I said yesterday, Domino commercial with a family of four eating pizza. The man's driving. The kids want pizza in the back seat. She can't get the box in the back seat, so she opens it, distracts the husband, and he flies off a cliff. And then they show the new Domino boxes that are very small that you can hand to the kids. And I'm thinking, they just died, four people, and you want to show that Domino boxes. I just don't get it. I just think whether it's... And people just make bad decisions when it comes to marketing, and it affects your product. Okay, now getting to my final subject, the Giants.
1: Yeah, I mean, or just make better pizza. Yeah, go ahead.
0: Yeah, I mean, it's just not funny to see a family of four going off a cliff.
1: No, I got it. I got it.
0: You know, it makes no sense.
1: Yeah,
0: but with
1: I understand.
0: The Giants,
1: yes.
0: I think the first game, Moose, is going to be a barometer of what they are. They are going to have such issues with Lamb and Pickens just running rampant, okay? And that's been an issue for them. And obviously not having Dexter Lawrence, I want to see what Reed it can be and Sean Harrison, those guys up the middle, and maybe Alexander. That can stop the run but put pressure on the quarterback. If you can with a team like Dallas, that could be really a good springboard, Moose. It could be awesome.
1: Yeah, I don't think there's any doubt. I mean, all over the place, Richie. Love you. But you look at, but that's where the pass rush can negate any kind of the concerns when you're ever in the back end of the secondary when you're looking at the New York Giants. Robin Fairlawn up next to the fan. What's going on, Robbie?
2: Hey, Moose. About the Yankees. Sam Schlittler, Ben Rice. Two late round picks. Where would the Yankees be?
1: Yeah.
2: They'd be in the dumps without these two guys.
1: No doubt, 100%. Yes, they've been awesome.
2: Also wanted to get your thoughts on all this streaming services, particularly for the Yankees. You got Friday night games on Apple TV when it's Yankees, Red Sox, his rivals. And it puts a lot of people out of the market. They can't even watch the games.
1: Yeah, well, it's just a sign of the times. I mean, the NFL's opened up their season on Wednesday night. I mean, Rob, what exactly would you like to, this is where it's going. You have to, not everybody can afford to have each and every one of these streaming services. You understand it? I mean, you go to the gas pump right now, not to complain or anything like that, but it's depending on where you live. I mean, I'm up in Connecticut. It's like $4.39 a gallon. So you're going to have to pick and choose. You might miss some games. You might have to listen on the radio side of things. You're not going to be able to watch everything. And that's just unfortunate when you look at it, but that's just, you know, where if you're baseball, if you're football, every single one of these sports take advantage of the streaming services. You're not going to be able, you know, I mean, there are some that can, and if you can, you know, I don't fault it. God bless. That's great. Right. Capitalistic society, but not everybody can go out there and afford to be able to spend that kind of money every single month and have every single streaming option open to where you can watch every single thing all the time.
2: Yeah. Now that's,
1: but it's a sign of the times. It's not going away. It's not changing. I mean, it's just going to get more and more.
2: Yeah, I definitely, unfortunately, see that. I mean, the Yankees have the YES Network. You know, they were on years back, you know, Channel 9, you know, every now and then they're on Fox. But, I mean, I feel like the YES Network is no longer a Yankee network. I just feel like when it's an important game on a weekend, or if these streaming services are just taking over, and I'm not a fan of it. Moose, one last point about Rutgers. This is Schiano's seventh season. How long do you think they let this go with him?
1: It's a great question, Rob. You know, I know you, I'm sure you're, you know, the buyout is $17.5 million, what they'd owe Greg if they decide to move on from him. I think this is an important year. I think that's been written about time and time again, that they were looking not necessarily to make the playoff, but conceivably spend, the roster cost to about $20 million. That's not an official number. That's what's been reported. I think there's 50 new players that were brought into the program during the course of the offseason. Greg referenced it the other night after the loss to UMass that there were 10 guys starting on defense that weren't part of the program last year, Rob. I think the clock is ticking. Like, I think it just is. I can't tell you, you know, what Kelly Zinn is thinking. But I can understand, and you know, the frustration that, you know, the frustration from the fan base, from the Rutgers faithful, in what was a very, very disappointing performance on Thursday night. And there's no other way to couch it. It just was. Let's head out to Branchburg, New Jersey. It's Mark. It's the fan. What's going on, Mark?
3: Hi, Mark. I've met you at Rutgers games, and you've always been a class act. I gotta talk about the game the other day.
1: Sure.
3: That performance. I went to the Penn State game last year, and we had 500 yards of total offense. Raymond had 180 yards. We couldn't even run against UMass, and I get it. The center graduated. Some other guys graduated on that line. But they couldn't even run the ball. And I didn't really, sitting in the stands, how big UMass was. I couldn't believe how big they were. That was, to me, if they can't run the ball, they got no chance this year.
1: Yeah, Mark, I think they totaled out 30 yards. Now, it's a little bit wonky when you're looking at college because, you know, the sacks are viewed as negatives. I thought Lonergan didn't get through his progressions. I thought he stared down wide receivers. I was also a little surprised by the arm strength not being all that great, but made some bad throws. Left the game due to injury. You saw A.J. Surrey step into the game late. Mark, I understand UMass has got some size. You did not expect them to push around Rutgers up front. And they did.
3: No, that was embarrassing. And the guy who called about paying Duff $1.5 million, well, they had to do it. They had Ian Strong, and they had him, and they decided we're going to keep Duff. And the kid's a tremendous player. I wish he would get a little more recognition because he's tremendous and he's a good kid. And the other thing, too, I'll let you go, but their offensive line recruiting over the last 4 years, if you look at their recruiting list, it's terrible. A lot of guys have left the program, and the NIL comes in when you have to try to get a left tackle, because left tackles cost a lot of money.
1: Yeah, Mark, they do. I mean, it's if you don't have the money to spend, you're not going to have the talent to be able to win. Then, you know, you say, well, what then are the realistic expectations? Well, you know, when you're in the Big Ten Conference, it's one thing to say that and say, okay, well, there's going to be limitations when you go up against the elite programs in the Big Ten. You know, there are obviously the expectations to win a game like you saw on Thursday night, or when they take on Howard in a couple weeks during the course of the regular season. Like, those are the expectations where, you know, those got to be games that, you know, you find a way to win. Like, what does the team look like? I would imagine they'd respond pretty well Friday night in the Red Bandana game against Boston College on the road up there in Chestnut Hill. But we'll see. I mean, we'll all see together. It's got to significantly be better than what we saw on Thursday night. 10:32, Mark Melusis with you, 888-808-1019.
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5: How many games with Schwitler throwing the amount of pitches it takes to strike out everybody because nobody puts the ball in play with him? 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
1: All right, 10:35, Mark Malusis with you, 888-808-1019. That is your number to call. Let's head out to Union, New Jersey. Union, New York is up next to the Fan. What's going on, John?
11: No, Jersey, Moose. Jersey, what? Moose,
1: yes.
11: What's up?
1: Oh, New Jersey,
11: Moose,
1: there you
11: quick,
1: go. What's on your mind?
11: A real quick comment on Rutgers. I didn't call you for that. It's a state-funded school. Anything in New Jersey gets involved with at the state level, they completely screw it up. I don't know why everybody's so surprised why Rutgers is so bad.
1: Yeah.
11: Yeah.
1: I mean, I think...
11: What are we talking
1: I understand,
11: about
1: though. Well, I get it. I mean, it is...
11: Graziano is the highest-paid state worker in the state.
1: Yeah. No, I get it. And with that comes the pressure to win. No doubt.
11: Yeah, but they never win. They stink.
1: Well, they have won in the past.
11: Yeah.
1: They just haven't won lately.
11: All right. The heck with the Rutgers. Anyway, Moose, I've been listening for a while now. We're 20 games out at the end of the season here. And we have people calling up making an argument for Jason Dominguez. What are we talking about here? We're going down the home stretch. Like you said a couple minutes ago, when Judge gets back and Grisham's off the DL, those guys are going to be, him and Ramos are going to be irrelevant. Dominguez is going back down to Scranton, and Ramos is going to become a bat off the bench if they need him at all. Why are we talking about Jason Dominguez? Let's talk about Spencer Jones. This kid came up the first time, and I said I knew it. Here's another Kevin Moss. Here we go. This kid's going to be a flash in the pan, goes back down, and I am the biggest fan of him right now. He has shut me up. He has turned it around. He's playing well, and I hope the Yankees stay with him going into the playoffs. I think he's better than Grisham. I think he's proved it. I think he's earned it. He's been hitting the ball well. And I just am a big fan of him right now. I hope he's just straightforward, just keeps playing the way he's been playing because he has impressed me tremendously.
1: You know what I liked about Jones, the hit top half of the 10th inning Friday night? I know the Yankees got walked off, but that hit.
11: Yeah.
1: I didn't know he eventually got thrown out at third base trying to steal base on a strike him out, throw him out on a 3-2 pitch. But still, I like the hit by Jones there, top half of the 10th inning. Against,
11: yes, they
1: you know,
11: do.
1: Elite level reliever. Yeah, so Jones is starting to turn a corner here, and I don't disagree with you, John. I think he's played himself into a more significant role in October. And wouldn't it be ironic if he ends up being one of these key contributors to a deep playoff run for the Yankees, hopefully through the American League, to the World Series, and hopefully a championship?
11: Well, I think he is, Moose. I think he's become a big part of the kid can run. He's a very good outfielder, and he's just laser-focused. He's going to get support in the lineup now when Judge comes back. And I think Judge is coming back this week. I think he's coming back midweek, later this week. I think you're going to see the return of Aaron Judge, and you're going to see Bellinger, Jones, and Judge in the outfield going forward.
12: I'm tired of Trent Grisham. I'm tired of the strikeouts. I'm tired of the warning track outs. I'm done with this guy. Let Jones, like they did with Rice. They stuck with him, and look what this kid's become. Grisham's not going to be here next year.
1: No,
12: we
1: he's
12: all
1: not.
12: Know that.
1: This is it.
12: Let's stay with
1: Grisham.
12: Jones.
1: And John, the other aspect of it is with Grisham, you bring up the, you know, where he is offensively. I get concerned about where Trent is defensively. And the lack of movement, the coverage in center field as compared to, let's be honest, just a younger, more athletic, you know, Spencer Jones out there in center field. Who covers more ground. That's the other aspect to it, too. Kevin in Jersey Shore is up next to the fan. What's going on, Kevin?
13: Hey, good morning, Moose. I'm a friend of a Huey from St. Louis and his brother, Pat.
1: No, Huey, good people. And Pat, no doubt,
13: yeah,
1: good
13: exactly.
1: people.
13: Yeah, and also a Rutgers alum. Just want to go over some of the bottom line deficiencies in Rutgers. And I like what that other caller said earlier about they had the ability to beat Penn State last year and didn't. Remember, the quarterback dropped the ball. And Penn State got a touchdown. Anyway, there's $500 million in debt. They paid $20 million for football this year. Texas paid $45 million. Texas A&M paid $40 million. They're not in the game. Their revenue-producing sports of basketball and football are falling down. Basketball was okay, but they play in the Jersey Mike's Arena. 7,000 people. They'll never make any money there. No one's going to want to play there. They need to get out of the Big Ten and into the ACC. But they can't because they need the $35 million a year to pay for the $500 million there in debt. It doesn't matter who the coach is. Keep Greg. He's more of a symbol than anything, and he's the only hope they have of retaining anybody in New Jersey. So I'd like to hear your thoughts on that, because I know you're very involved in the program. Sorry to be so dour, and I'm a big alumni. I
1: oh, no, Kevin. I get it, but I guess what's the correct number? Like, Rutgers is not going to play ball with Texas. You know that. I mean, Kevin, right. In terms of NIL money. I mean, it's not going to have what LSU has, not going to have what Ohio State has. There's just, I mean, it's just on a different level. I'm not trying to knock Rutgers, but, the spending's up to $20 million. Where do you need to get it to? Where do you need to get it to?
13: Maryland's in better shape financially than Rutgers right now, and Maryland is there basically – you know, they're equal within the Big Ten, but they're going to fall by the wayside also in terms of Maryland.
1: You look at why at the time, the Big Ten came calling for Rutgers was because of, the Big Ten network. They wanted to have a footprint in the tri-state area, and they felt that it was important for the growth to go along with it. It's a good school and, the size of the school, the student body, everything like that. But, that's one of the big motivators at the time. And you look at Greg's been back round two for the Scarlet Knights for 7 years here. And the complexion of college football over the course of that 7 years has changed. But with all of that, I think there's – realistic expectations coming into the year of what you expect from Scarlet Knight football. When you look at, Pop Mitchell for UMass on Thursday night, he was, down at Virginia Tech. I think he threw one touchdown pass as a member of the Hokies. That was it. He had three incompletions on Thursday night. And showed toughness. He had a big 3rd-and-13 run. And you look at the Scarlet Knight quarterback where, you want to say, the modern quarterback in college football right now is the ability to go out there and be a dual threat. Well, you don't have that in Dylan Lonergan, who was a former Alabama recruit, Boston College, obviously transfer portal, beat out A.J. Cerase for the starting quarterback. And then you look at the overall, offensive and defensive lines and, the great search for a new defensive coordinator. And I think Greg went out of his comfort zone to bring in somebody that you thought he was going to help this program. And I think eventually he will when you're looking at Johansson. But was surprising, as I mentioned before, not necessarily Joe Harasymiak maybe having a coaching advantage because of the familiarity he has with Greg Schiano and Rutgers and Kirk Soraka and what they like to do offensively and all those things. Well, you give them that. The come walking out of SHI Stadium on Thursday night, getting set to head on to 280. The thing that surprised me the most, outside of the result, which was stunning, which infuriated Rutgers fans across the tri-state area, but it should, right? So, you're passionate about it, you love it, you're looking forward to it, it should infuriate you. What surprised me the most was how Rutgers was physically pushed around. Like, it's one thing, and they didn't help themselves, they turned the football over four times, Lonergan threw, three picks, he also lost a fumble. But how the offensive and defensive lines and the front seven of that defense got pushed around. I mean, there were run plays for UMass where first contact was 6-7 yards downfield. I mean, that's surprising. I don't think there's any question about it. So whether it be not being prepared, whether it be taking the opponent too lightly, I don't know what it was, but it was a jaw-dropping performance. And not in a good way. But as Coach Ciano talked about, that, been here before, we know how to dig ourselves out of it, tried to remain, confident that, he has the solutions, he has the answers, and we're all going to see it on Friday night as they're in, up in Boston College to take on the Eagles. But if you don't have money to play with in college football, you don't have money to play with in college basketball, you're not going to have a team. I mean, that's the other aspect, too. I mean, you'll have a team, and it just won't be particularly good. 10:45, Melusis with you. 888-808-1019.
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10: All right, 10:51 on this Sunday morning. It's a Melusa Sunday. Ben in New York, 888-808-1019. That is your number to call. Let's head out to Dix Hills. It's Harvey. It's the fan. What's going on, Harvey?
11: Hi, Mark. How are you?
10: Good, Harvey. How you doing, buddy?
11: Pretty good. Every time I talk to you, I feel like I'm talking to a friend. I feel so comfortable. So I'd like to discuss an issue that we've been talking about for many years, and I always wait for your opinion. You know, the possibility of a work stoppage and the insistence of a salary cap, you know, seems to me is a little bit ridiculous. You know, people say it's billionaire owners versus millionaire players. That's actually true, and that's fine, okay? But if one of the reasons that they insisted that they wanted this, that they had a problem, is competitive balance, and you and I have been talking about that for years. They do have baseball actually has competitive balance. If you use Criterion 500, 6 out of 15 in the American League have greater than 500, and 8 out of 15 in the National League have greater than 500. That's 14 out of 30. But then if you go down to 400. 13 out of 15 in the American League are 13 out of are greater than 400, and 14 out of 15 are greater than 400 in the American League. To me, that's pretty good definition of competitive balance, and especially you add the playoff season, playoff series system. You know, there is competitive balance, so that can't be a reason. Is it the owners don't want to pay money? They don't pay salaries? Well, I'll tell you what, you know that I have a bias towards the players because these teams are worth incredible fortunes. And they're an owner. And one of the problems is owners do not want to spend their money even with revenue sharing. So, and the commissioner represents the owners. So that's the, and that puts baseball in peril. And if they don't think that they're going, if they have a work stoppage, that they can be in peril. Football is, I'll talk another time about football being in peril. Soccer is on the way up. And do you remember Chris Moore, the host?
10: Yeah, for sure. Yeah.
11: Yeah. I miss him a lot. And I discussed so many times with him at that time. And believe me, I have never played soccer in my entire life. Soccer is on the upswing in the United States. It's the most popular sport in the world, even though I think they get a free ride.

0: in many ways. And all the in my opinion, all the American team needs is to win a World Cup. Can you imagine what that would do? As a matter of fact, baseball and football teams have invested in soccer in terms of stadiums. They have the same idea I do on that one. Your opinions about that?
1: Yeah, I mean, Harvey, I there's no doubting the popularity of soccer. I just think we're a ways away from football.
0: Yeah, but we're closer than we've ever been. And if baseball doesn't think
1: that doesn't really mean all that much. Yeah, I agree with you that it's a slow crawl though when it comes to soccer. Yeah, listen, baseball can't help itself. There's such distrust between the players and the owners that we are going to get some sort of a work stoppage following this season. The question is, just how long of a work stoppage is it going to be? When you look at...
0: What will it do to baseball, Mark, a work stoppage? You tell me.
1: Well, Harvey, people are going to tell you that they'll never come back. Everybody will come back. I mean, you know, what would it do? Unfortunately, I think for Major League Baseball, I don't know if the impact is going to be as great as years gone by, because the sport is not nearly as popular as it once was. That's, you know, the discernible difference. Like, if you're not going to tick off as many people because they don't necessarily care, that's a problem as well. You know, and so, you know, it, for me, for us, for what we do here, it would be a massive hit. You know, you want to talk about the Yankees, you want to talk about the Mets, you don't want to talk about negotiations, you want to talk about arguments between billionaires and millionaires, and, you know, how you split the pie and a salary cap and what's wrong with the league and everything that comes along with it. So I think there's been some positives that Rob Manfred and Major League Baseball have done over the course of time here when it comes to the game, the viability of the game, making it more watchable, making it more, trying to build that connection with the younger sports fan. You know, not for the hard-end 40, 50-year-old Met or Yankee fan that's been watching baseball all their lives. No, it's for the, you know, 15 to 25-year-old, trying to get them to pay attention to the game because that's how you build a fan base. So, I mean, we could go on and on, but, you know, what would it do to the sport? Yeah, it would hurt it. I don't think it would be a death blow. Eventually, they would come back. Then, you know, you'd get into however way the season does look, but it looks like we're headed toward a significant work stoppage. Would you tick off a lot of fans? For sure. Would they come back? I believe they would. And now it's a matter of trying to what you want to have. And you mentioned about competitive balance. You want to make sure you also have it when you go into any particular season that, you know, have teams that are before the season even starts. And I get their owners that don't spend, that they literally have no chance of winning that particular year. And it's not due to their ineptitude. It's due to the fact that their financial wherewithal or their unwillingness to spend money, because they're looking at it as a pure business perspective. Steve in Highland Hills is up next to the fan. What's going on, Steve?
2: Highland Mills. No worries. Moose, I wanted to just talk about Spencer Jones. I mean, Trent Grisham is out. I mean, Jones is a better defender and a better hitter. And I think that the only reason that Grisham was playing was because of the money. And, it's unfortunate that he got hurt. But I just think that that's the only way that Cashman and the Yanks were going to allow Spencer Jones now to just sit in the lineup every single day. Because we were getting force-fed Grisham. The guy had a great year for us last year. I'll give him that. And, you know, he accepted the $22 million, and they didn't expect him to do that. But I don't want to see the guy play just because of the money.
1: No, listen, it's fair, Steve, and if we get to that point, we're all going to be screaming and hollering from the hilltops. I'll disagree with you. I don't think, just based on how the Yankees have operated here this year to an extent, not every situation, but where I don't think the financial commitment to Grisham would then prevent them from making a change if it's going to be for the betterment of the team.
2: Well, what do you think is going to happen? When Judge comes back, and let's say Grisham was healthy and Judge came back, what do you think would happen?
1: Well, right now, I think, and we're going on the idea that there's no restrictions with Judge, right? I'm going to go on that idea, and he can play the field for the most part. There might be days where he has to DH, but
2: he's got to play the outfield, right?
1: Yeah, right. Correct. All right. So we're sharing a brain, right? He's in right field. Jones is in center. Bellinger's in left.
2: There you go. Okay. I just wanted to make sure you were on the same page.
1: Yeah, we're on the same page. You got it, Steve. Enjoy the holiday weekend. We're on the same page. I don't disagree with you. I don't disagree, and I think when you look at it, I think it also, the other aspect of it, too, is, you know, if I have McMahon healthy at third, Lombard, who settled down defensively and made his return Friday night against the Padres at shortstop, and I understand he went through, he made an error in six straight games, something that has not, no Yankee has done in 111 years, which was stunning because you thought he was going to be this elite plus defender, and that was going to be his calling card at least early on in his career as a 21-year-old. But also leans into the strength of your team because I want to try and give my pitching staff, and particularly my starting staff, when I'm looking at Schlittler, Fried, and Cole at the top end of my starting rotation, I want to give them the best defense I possibly can. Because it's not necessarily, I never thought last year offensively what Grisham did was repeatable. I never did. Never went in, oh, this is the sign of things to come. Never did. But what I didn't expect this year from Grisham in center field was the regression that you've seen from him defensively. We've hit 11 o'clock straight up in the AM. 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We've got our injury report with Dr. Brandon Erickson coming your way in about 15 minutes. Let's head out to New Rochelle, kicking off the 11 o'clock hour. What's going on, Robbie?
3: Hey, Moose, listen, first I want to thank you for all the work you did getting us into the football season with the phone calls on Sunday. I know it's not going to be like that for a while because you're doing the football. But all the callers, we thank you for what you did. We got you the next week, brother. And soccer on Sunday will never replace football. I don't know what Harvey's talking about.
1: Well, you never know. I mean, you never know. Soccer's exploding. There's no question about that. It is.
3: Well, if there's a team in Green Bay, Moose, I might bite and everything. But anyway, Moose, Munchik has an article about Rutgers football. 20% of Rutgers football is funded by the taxpayers. What an investment that is. 37-0 at UMass. What a disgrace that is. I'll tell you, on national TV. And somebody called up and said, well, we have no shot. You had no shot before the season. You played a Big Ten schedule. You can't beat those teams.
1: No, but Rob, I think the expectation is to be a bowl team. And I understand the bowl system and is not what it once was because everything's about the college football playoff. So the bowl system has been, its importance has taken a hit over the course of the past number of years, especially with the expansion of the college football playoff. But that's what you're talking about, where Rutgers is getting to a bowl game. That's it. And, you know, and Rob, the other aspect of it is that when you take on a team like UMass, you're paying them to come play you, right? So UMass,
3: they pay like $1 million, right?
1: $1.55 million, yeah, I think is the number I saw.
3: A lot of wood.
1: That is.
3: Anyway, well, listen, maybe Rutgers might get a Hail Mary from Boston, but get sports in college next week. And listen, anyway, that was what a my brother woke me up to go, well, watch that. He goes, there's 1 second on the clock. And I said, you know something? They're going to throw a Hail Mary, and they did it. But then, and
1: Michigan, they did.
3: Ran on a field,
1: you know,
3: with the history.
1: And the Big Ten went out there and issued a statement about 1 o'clock this morning, about 10 hours ago. And they said basically the clocks were not synced up. So the clock that you saw on NBC wasn't the clock that the official clock. And when the player who established himself out of bounds for Western Michigan went up and tried to catch the football, that there was still 1 second remaining. That's why they put 1 second on it. The Mac came out and said, we appreciate the clarity. I don't know. I mean, like, now all of a sudden you're watching nothing. Even though they sync up the clocks beforehand, now all of a sudden nothing synced up.
3: And Moose, that must have been Michigan Daylight Savings Times. Anyway, Moose, about the tennis, they showed on TV last night the dopes who were disrupting the tennis center with the cannabis and the loud music and the dancing. Maldonado gave tickets to these people to come in, infiltrate that place. So all you bougie people, you reap what you sow. From you like that atmosphere
1: well,
3: now?
1: Rob, we don't have to get into it. Well, we don't have to get into it. I mean, it is expensive. How about the fact that you can get chicken tenders with caviar on top for $100? I mean, that is crazy. Then, I mean, as you're watching, that's insane. $100 for chicken for fried chicken tenders with caviar. Yeah.
3: And instead of marinara sauce, the smell of cannabis. Anyway, Moose, one thing about the tennis before I get to baseball. Listen, the Williams sisters are done. They keep on showing up to this tennis center looking for publicity. They get knocked out. Retire. No one cares no more. Let the other players take over. You keep on coming around here. I know you don't want to talk about that, Moose, but they're done.
1: I don't mind. Listen, you can talk about anything. I just don't want to get into the politics, that's all. But here's the deal, Rob. But Venus and Serena Williams want to go out there and continue to compete. Like, I've got no issue. They lose. It doesn't bother me.
3: They can't beat Chris Russo in a match. They can't beat Mad Dog Russo. Anyway,
1: Chris just had shoulder surgery. I think they could. So, yeah, right now, I think they could. And probably even at Russo's peak, they definitely could. There's no doubt. I've seen him play tennis.
3: About the baseball moves, I listen to these guys about the Yankees avoid the Red Sox. They want to play the Bad News Bears in the first three rounds to get to the World Series. I mean, you got to play somebody. We're going to avoid the Red Sox. For all those years, 1918, the Red Sox were your pushovers. You're making fun of them. And now we beat you a few times. Now we scare you.
1: Go ahead. What about the football?
3: And Moose, about the football, Jacobs left Green Bay really in dire straits. I mean, they're trying to push a trial up so they could probably get him on the field sometimes after 6 weeks. But we have no Micah Parsons. We have a young running back. And I don't know, if three of our first four games are on the road. And we got the Jets opening week in the whiteout game over there with Joe Benigno there screaming and yelling. So I don't know how the season's going to go. But anyway, Moose, I'll be listening next Sunday. But once again, all the calls you did all year, I appreciate. It's not going to be like that for a while. And like I said, you should be on after Joe on Saturday for a football show to get us hyped up. But stay well, Moose. I'll be in contact. I'll be listening, my friend.
1: Well, Robbie, last one. Who do you like in the hopeful today at Patoga?
3: Listen, after the meet I had at Saratoga, now Kentucky Downs, I'm sticking the harness face of Moose. Because if you think Saratoga is tough, Kentucky Downs, you see Clement ran his horse after 7 days, a young kid, and it put $38 yesterday, that big race, the turf race up at Kentucky Downs.
1: Yeah, Miguel Clement, the son of Christoph Clement, right, who unfortunately passed away from cancer, yes.
3: Right, and he's got the great, and he married the beautiful Acacia Courtney. How good is he doing, Moose?
1: Oh, yeah. I mean, he lost his dad. So, but yes, he's doing very, very well as a trainer. Yes, Kentucky Downs is a very difficult track due to the undulating nature of the turf course out there. But, you've got, horses out there run for a lot of money, high purses, no question about it. And they get really good fields and really deep fields. Let's head out to Westbrook, Connecticut. It's Dave. It's the fan. What's going on, Dave?
4: Mark Malusi.
1: Yes, that's my name. What's up, Dave? How you doing, buddy?
4: Let's get a little positive on this, Rutgers. I can guarantee you one thing is happening. Behind closed doors, Chiesa is calling out his coach, and was calling out his players, telling them it's time to turn your team. There is a gut in these competitors. They are the embarrassment of the country college football. You watch Friday night. You watch. Duff, he's going to get 15-23. You watch the blitzing coming off the angles. These guys are angry. They're hungry. Labor Day weekend. Not the bad way. These guys are getting their butts ripped off, and you watch. They're going to be running one.
1: Dave, you've got a terrible connection. Appreciate it. But I hope hopefully you're right, where they respond in a big-time way Friday night against Boston College. Let's head out to Massachusetts. It's Dan. It's the fan. What's going on, Danny?
5: Yeah. Hiya, Mark. Before I touch on my New York Giant point, 1 week ago Friday, I saw the reincarnation of Yankee Bobby Abreu in right field. I see Spencer Jones butcher two balls hit towards the right field wall, okay, as he's getting close to the wall. The following day, he hit it once again. You know, he has a problem with the wall. He's much better in center field and left field. Now, on the

0: The Kansas City Chiefs, one of the most explosive offenses in the National Football League, and age has caught up for him, right? I mean, at one point in time, Tyreek Hill was a part of the team. You know, Kelce is a shell of what he used to be as a pass-catching tight end. And the offensive line isn't nearly what it once was, right? So they've had massive offensive lines. They can't run it, so they become a little bit more stagnant offensively, and everything's played within 15 yards of the line of scrimmage, when Kansas City used to be a team that pushed the ball down the field repeatedly, and they used to have high explosive impact plays down the football field. That has become less and less over the course of time, too. So
1: well, you're right on that, Mike. So, the only thing is, Nagy, he comes up with kind of a vanilla offense, his play calling. That's just my point.
0: I understand, and listen, he wasn't, you know, the top choice, you know, when you're looking at Nagy. You know, Monken was the top choice, but he became Todd Monken, who's now the head coach of the Cleveland Browns, but he got a head coaching opportunity, so you're not going to fault him for that, nor would anybody else, especially at his age, at this stage of his career. Even though it's the Browns, those opportunities are few and far between. So when you install a new offense, I think Nagy's going to be better than what you expect him to be. I think the Giants' offensive line is going to be good. I think there's going to be, obviously, and based on the skill set, and here's what you love about the Giants' offensive coordinator, where, you know, you play to the strengths of what you have. Big key to the Giants offensively this year is not going to be, and I know Odell grabs a lot of headlines, but is going to be the health of neighbors. What you've seen from Malachi Fields, the impact of Isaiah Likely, he's got to stay healthy. He doesn't have Mark Andrews blocking him anymore from getting on the field, getting reps, as he did down in Baltimore with the Ravens. Giants offensive line, as long as Thomas stays healthy at left tackle, is going to be pretty good. It's not going to be a talking point this year. And you expect the growth and maturity of Jackson Dart year number two. That's it. Because you can use him in a variety of different ways. 11-12, Melusis with you. 888-808-1019. Come back. Our injury report with Dr. Brandon Erickson comes your way next.
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0: to your busy phone calls a little bit, but injury report time brought to you by Orland & Cohen Orthopedic Group, ranked number one in orthopedic care in New York, sixth in the nation by Castle Connolly. They have locations across Long Island, Staten Island, and Queens. Time to welcome aboard right now the one, the only, Dr. Brandon Erickson, Chief of Orthopedics at Northwell Phelps Hospital, Director of Orthopedics for the Westchester region. Good morning, Doc. How are you?
1: Bruce, you know, opening weekend, college football, going to go to Lambeau Field tonight, watch Notre Dame play Wisconsin. So you really can't beat it.
0: Oh, I mean, that is, I mean, look at you. I mean, it's just amazing. You, the kid, I mean, how big is the group? How big of the group of Golden Domers are going to be? I mean, I know there's going to be a lot of Notre Dame fans there, but how about the Erickson group? How many people in the group?
1: We got five in ours. We got five in my college roommate's family whose house we're staying at now. And then my other college roommate, his son, and our other buddy from Chicago, and his son. So 14 of us.
0: Oh, my God. That's going to be great. So a lot of cheese curd, a lot of beer.
1: Yeah, fried fish, right? Like fish fries and stuff like that they do up there.
0: It's going to be great. You got a great time. That's it. No trip to South Bend, but I mean, Lambeau Field, you've never been to Lambeau, right?
1: No, I've never been to Lambeau. Super excited to go in.
0: That is great. And by the way, we talked about, previewed it last week. I mean, the Melusa, the Erickson household survived the Melusa's trio of boys arriving last Sunday. And I can't thank you enough. You guys are amazing. Had a great pizza, was fantastic. Meatloaf, everything was great. Thank you, Doc.
1: That was awesome. You're welcome. Appreciate you guys coming. And sorry, I opened up a little can of worms. I mean, we can talk concussions, but open up a little can of worms with the football talk with your kids.
0: Oh, I apologize. I know. We're sitting there. We're around. We're in the kitchen. I'm like, Doc, so, you know, my youngest son, Gregory, is down to play tackle football. I'm like, Doc, when, you know, and Mason obviously is an infant. So we were like, oh, when do you think? He's like, as early as he can. And Gregory's eyes lit up like a Christmas tree. He's like, really? I go, I mean, you wouldn't wait? He goes, no. There's no real hitting until you get to college. And then obviously the hits are significantly more in the National Football League. I was

0: a long drive home back up to Stanford, Doc. I'll tell you that. My Gregory's peppering me with questions left and right.
1: Yeah, I think, in the concussion thing, we've talked about it, Moose, and, we've hit on it because it happens all the time in season. And when we, start getting into football next week, it'll happen. But, there's obviously a lot of focus on concussions, and I think is rightfully so. But a lot of the studies that come out, everything that's coming out about concussions is based on professional football players, because obviously those are the people we see CTE in the most, and they take the biggest hits. If you take that down a notch to college, the hits are very big. I agree with that. Like those I've experienced firsthand, and those can be pretty jarring. And in high school and middle school and elementary school, they're still hits, and they're good hits for kids that size. But when you look at the impact on the body and how much the head shakes and what the trauma to the head is, and you look, and I look back at what it was versus when I was little versus in college, and what I assume it would be in professional because I never played in the pros, the difference is significant. So not to say that there's a right or wrong answer to this. This is a, per family question, but I think, from a risk of having long-term issues from a concussion perspective, I know it's in the media a lot, but I think, being safe, taking it as best you can, but understanding as you get older and as you get faster, the hits get bigger.
0: All right, fair enough. Well, Doc, great job. Enjoy the game tonight. Fantastic. And enjoy the kiddos and everything that comes along with watching the Irish. And there's no bigger Notre Dame fan than Brandon Erickson, I'll tell you that. Lives it, eats it, breathes it every single day when it comes to Notre Dame football. Let's stay on the football variety. What do you read into neighbors with the Giants? With a little bit of an air of mystery about whether or not he's going to be available next Sunday as the Giants entertain the Cowboys.
1: Was I feel like we're just getting hoodwinked right and left here because, from everything that came out initially, we heard that, okay, listen, he's recovering slowly, had to have a second cleanup surgery. Usually from that, it's going to take him a little longer to get back. So the expectation was, or at least mine was, that he might start on the PUP or at least miss the first two games. And then, a month ago, we hear, he's doing great. Everything's progressed nicely. First couple weeks of preseason, he's doing really well. And so admittedly, I listened to all the stuff that was coming out, and it seemed like he was potentially trending to play week one. So I actually drafted in fantasy last weekend. And now we get some news that maybe he's taking it a little slower. So, the reality with recovery from surgery is that you have good days and you have bad days, and you don't want to put too much stock into a good day or a bad day. You want to watch an overall trend line. And so it seems like he's doing really well. It seems like he's progressing. The timeline is hard because if his knee's not ready, you don't want to run him out there too soon. He's a huge staple of this franchise. He's going to be for a long time. You don't want him to re-injure himself. And so I think the Giants are playing it right, that if he feels good and he tests it out and all of the testing that they do to his knee comes back clean, then he can feel comfortable playing week one. But if he doesn't feel confident in that knee, or he doesn't feel like he can protect himself, you can't run him out there. So it's going to be ultimately up to him and the medical team, really not so much the coaches. It's really neighbors and the medical team that'll make that decision.
0: All right, where are we now with Mahomes and the Chiefs coming off that knee injury late in the last season?
1: Yeah, I mean, all signs must point to him being able to play week one and him not having really any limitations. He's looked good in all the videos we've seen. But you know this better than most. I mean, the speed at which you play a game is very different than the speed you practice at. The hits you take are different. People coming at you from your blind side is different. And so while people can look pretty good in practice when things are scripted, once you have to go off script and have to make, we call them unanticipated movements, meaning, cuts that you're not planning to make or have to avoid somebody coming at you, that's when we'll really see how his knee holds up. So it'd be interesting to see if he plays with a brace on. It'd be interesting to see if they, put the, we call the install, the playbook that they put in for this first week. The install that they put in has him mostly with quick three-step drops, not really rolling out too much. It'd be interesting to see how they use him versus how they use their new running game. Because I do think that they'll try to avoid having him run or having him try to, roll out too much.
0: All right, Breece Hall with the Jets, groin issue, groin injury in training camp, trending toward playing week number one. Where's the tricky nature when you're dealing with a groin issue and a running back, especially a running back that's predicated on speed?
1: Yeah, it's speed moves and it's lateral movement side to side, right? So we always say, good running backs, one cut and you're upfield and you go. But when you're making that cut, those groins, that's when you start to see issues because the groin helps you shift right and left, helps you get that lateral movement. So when you take the handoff and you have to decide, are you going to cut right or left based on who's getting blown up in front of you? You need to be able to trust that leg to plant off of and push off of. Otherwise, you're not going to be able to escape the guy that comes through the line at the start. So the concern for him is as he gets the ball and has to make his jump cut and try to get upfield, can his groin sustain that? And the good thing for him is it sounds like it was a relatively low grade strain. So I think Moose, he should be good to go week one, but the risk with him, and the scary part is that he is at a little bit of a risk for re-injury with this groin as a running back because of how he has to

0: maneuver and what he has to do with the ball.
1: Talk about the mystery. How about in Vegas with the Raiders and Ashton Jeanty? You know, a couple weeks ago, a report comes out of training camp, suffered a significant leg injury, had to be helped off the field. Basically, the team knelt next to him, right? So you think, like, oh my, you know, he suffered a torn ACL, done for the year, whatever it might be. Comes out like a, you know, less than 24 hours later, suffered an ankle sprain. You know, what do you read into everything that's going on with the former Boise State star? It's great that he didn't suffer a significant injury. Nobody wants to see that. But big expectations year two after what was a very hit and miss year number one, now dealing with an ankle injury.
0: Yeah, you're right, Moose. It's interesting to always see how the videos for practice come out and how bad things can look. And then sometimes, you know, they're really not as bad as they are. Sometimes they don't look that bad and there's a big issue. You know, for him, we call it a low ankle sprain. That garden variety ankle sprain is what it sounds like he had. So his timeline should time up well for week one, right? Because it's going to be 3 weeks after his injury that he'd need to be ready to go, because he's approaching 2 weeks now because he had it on the 23rd. And so presumably, as long as everything goes well and he trends appropriately, he should be able to give it a go week one. The problem is, I will tell you, Boos, you know, there's sometimes, you know, the high ankle sprains we always worry about, but the low ankle sprains, if they're significant low ankle sprains, occasionally can push you back to that 4 or 5 week mark to get ready to go. And so they seem to be slow playing it a bit. They may just be doing that for a bit of gamesmanship to make sure that, you know, when teams are game planning against them, I mean, obviously they're playing the Dolphins, so how much game, you know, scheming there is to be, you know, to be debated. But to make sure that, you know, they don't have a great idea of who's going to play, sometimes they'll slow play it. I don't think this is going to cause them to miss week one numbers.
1: All right. I want to ask you about Kittle. You know, coming off the Achilles with the 49ers, traveling with San Francisco down to Australia as they open up their series against open up their season against the Los Angeles Rams. What about the talented tight end coming off that kind of an injury?
0: You know, sometimes we say that substation might cause problems, but maybe it helped his Achilles to heal faster, because I got to tell you, he had surgery in January for his Achilles. We're talking about beginning of September, so he's 9 months, so he's had a fair amount of time, but that's pretty fast from an Achilles. I mean, I know we saw Tatum come back pretty quick, and he was effective when he came back, but for a football player, especially Kittle's age and size, to come back from this, you know, 9 months into it is impressive. And so the question is going to be, is he on a snap count? What do they have him doing? Obviously, he's great in blocking, and he's also great downfield with the ball. And so are they going to try to game plan a little bit to where he doesn't have to maybe make some of the cuts that he normally would to take some stress off that Achilles? Are they going to have him only playing, you know, 5 or 6 offensive series that game just to make sure that he slowly ramps up appropriately? Because you don't want him to do something else, like tweak his hamstring, like tweak his calf, and have an issue going forward. But, you know, a 9-month recovery from an Achilles is impressive. I mean, we saw Rodgers try to come back, and obviously it took him a full year. But for Kittle, it's impressive.
1: Doc, I want to ask you, has McVay and the Rams figured out jet lag? I bring that up because playing off that Rams 49ers game, San Francisco, by all accounts, I mean, they're flying in a week before, 6-7 days before, get adjusted to the time difference, everything like that. The Rams are planning to arrive about 24 hours before the game, show up, play the game, hop on a plane, fly home. And they think that they're going to get the best out of, like, and McVay said it's worked in the past. What about the idea? What is the best way to handle all the travel? We're seeing it more and more in the National Football League.
0: Yeah, Moose, you're right. The more international games we play, the more this is going to be relevant. And I think the answer is we don't really know the right answer to that, because if we had a right answer, everybody would be.
1: Yeah, that's fair. That's a good point. Right. We are a copycat world. That's true.
0: Well, and every team thinks they have their own, you know, best way to do things, right? So, you know, personally, I would probably try to fly in a little bit early, try to get the team, you know, used to the time change, used to the different atmosphere. And not for nothing, that's a long flight, okay? So they've been on a plane for a long time. They've been sitting in one position. Now, granted, obviously, they have a very nice plane and they're going to be able to stretch their legs out, but that's still a long flight. Muscles tighten up, you're not hydrating properly, the barometric pressure changes things. And so you just have to be a bit cautious of taking that long flight, only getting basically a day of rest to get your body right and go out. Now, listen, these guys are professional athletes. They're used to playing on limited sleep, used to playing through injuries, you know, et cetera. So they'll have their bodies ready to go. But for me personally, Moose, I understand the The thought process going to Mile High, right? You want to come in quick, not have your body subjected to the high altitude for too long and then leave. But for this long of a flight, when you're really not dealing with altitude and it's more of just a time on the plane and, adjusting to a time change, I actually think,

0: 49ers in that one.
1: All right, let's move it over to a little baseball here. I want to ask you, when we've seen Lombard, who missed, I think it was four consecutive games for the Yankees, the prize prospect, 21-year-old shortstop, dealing with knee inflammation, suffered it while he was check swing, about a week ago, Saturday game, one of the games against doubleheader against the Boston Red Sox. When you hear knee inflammation, I know that means something to you. What does it mean for everyone out there in terms of what the player's dealing with?
2: It's a good question, Bruce, because knee inflammation can be a lot of different things and it can come from a lot of different causes. And I think what you always want to make sure of is when somebody says they have knee pain, professional athlete, they have some swelling, you got to get the MRI. You got to make sure there's no, we call it structural damage with quotes, right? So what does that mean? That means he didn't tear any ligaments. He didn't tear his meniscus. He didn't do any damage to his cartilage. That's significant. And so that's always a good thing. So then you know you're just dealing with, okay, the knee swelled up a bit. So then what caused the knee to swell? Most times in guys, when the knee swells up, either they have a little bit of early arthritis that they've been dealing with, or their quad muscle shuts down a little bit and their kneecap just shifts a little bit out of the groove it's supposed to sit in. So if you kind of let your leg go limp and straighten it out, Moose, you can see you can move your kneecap around when your leg is straight. But when you bend it, it's locked into that groove that it's got to sit in. And so if that kneecap doesn't track properly and it slides out of that groove just a little bit, doesn't dislocate, but just moves a little more than it's supposed to, it can irritate the lining of the joint, which helps make the joint fluid, and it can start to cause it to make too much fluid, which causes the knee to swell up. When the knee swells up, it doesn't bend as well. It doesn't straighten as well. The muscles around it shut down. So you have to get the swelling out, step one, which is usually you drain the fluid out of the knee. Sometimes you put a steroid shot in it to help the inflammation to quiet down. And then you have him go through some rehab to basically help those muscles around the knee to activate. And that's why we've seen him start to progress really nicely from this, because there was no structural issue to it. We just had to get the inflammation out, get the muscles to activate, and then you can get them back to normal.
1: All right, Judge, if we're going on the idea and, impending return here, go on the idea if you're a Yankee fan that the rib is 100% healed, that there's no risk here. Is that what you go on the idea back here? The idea of Doc is that, he's set, ready to go?
2: So bones heal pretty reliably, Moose, in young, healthy people, right? So ligament issues, muscle tendon issues, those things can be a bit tricky. But most times when guys break bones, stress fractures, displaced fractures, things like that, they heal pretty well. So bone-to-bone healing is pretty good. So the hope is he's had plenty of time to allow this stress fracture to heal. They probably did a bone stimulator on him. They probably had him take sometimes some supplements that help build bone. And so the thought going into this has to be that that bone is completely healed before he starts to swing, because if it's not, he is absolutely going to tweak this again. So I would be very surprised if you're letting him go through this progression and didn't see that that bone was healed. So I think that that bone is probably healed just fine. And so now you have to make sure that the rest of his body is ready to go, because he hasn't taken swings in a long time, which is why they had to progress him in a pool. Now he's taking BP. And so once he feels comfortable taking swings outside, that he can track the ball again, we'll see how he does when he comes back. I think he'll probably play next week or at least the week after. Give him at least 2 weeks to get himself right before the playoffs start. The question is just, we've talked about, can he get his timing back in those couple weeks? And I think he wants to probably get as many at-bats as he can before the playoffs start to make sure his timing's back to normal.
1: All right, prediction time, Doc. Notre Dame, Wisconsin, Lambeau Field. Labor Day weekend, by the way, happy Labor Day weekend to you and your family. Amazingly, summer's coming to an end, but you love this time of the year, football season. So you're a Golden Domer through and through. I need a prediction here on what's going to transpire later on tonight.
2: Moose, first game of the season, always a little bit of a wild card, right?
1: You're over to downplaying the expectations. Downplaying expectations.
2: You have to, because that's the reality of week one. This guy's come out.
1: Come on. You be the inner. I know that cocky Notre Dame fan is right there. Dominance. That's what you want to see. Dominance.
2: Of course I want to see dominance. Freeman's slogan this offseason is, or the offseason has been, leave no doubt, right? Because they did last year. They left out. You didn't finish the game against Miami. You didn't finish the game against A&M. And it came back and bit you in the butt. And so, I think I love that slogan. The hard thing is, Moose, I just hate the fact that all the people who talk about football are kind of amping up Notre Dame and saying how great they're going to be. That drives me nuts, because, that old saying, pride comes before the fall. You want people saying that you're going to do poorly, and that's how you work harder. When you start reading your own press clippings, you know, things become a problem. So I'm optimistic. I think we're going to beat them by 4 scores. I'll be honest with you. I think you cover the spread, right? 20.5. So I'm going to tell you, I think we do that. But I hate the fact that we are the favorites in a lot of games this year. It drives me nuts.
1: Leave no doubt. Well, Doc, safe travels back home, and appreciate the time this morning. As we always talk some NFL injuries and football and baseball injuries, everything that comes along with it. Enjoy the Irish game, and next Sunday, amazingly enough, will be week one of the National Football League. So, and looking forward to that conversation as well. But good luck to the Irish. I don't think you'll need it tonight, but good luck to the Irish. Enjoy the game and enjoy Lambeau. All right.
2: Thanks, Moose. Appreciate it. We'll talk next week. Week one coming.
1: You got it. That's Dr. Brandon Erickson. Our injury report brought to you by Orland & Cohen. Gave you a good feel. Talking about little neighbors, little Mahomes, Kittle, travel, obviously Judge and Lombard as well. It's a Melusa Sunday, 888-808-1019. That is your number to call. Back with your busy calls and more. We'll do that next.
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1: All right, time right now. for the Yankees, turning point of the game contest. Be the first caller. Correctly identify yesterday's turning point of the game, the victory over San Diego. 866-540-WFAN, 866-540-9326. You'll receive a $100 Wendy's gift card from our friends at Wendy's. 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Where at Wendy's? 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About 20 minutes to play with before we hand it off to Keith McPherson. Comes your way at high noon on this beautiful Sunday, holiday weekend, Labor Day weekend. Let's head out to Middletown, New Jersey. It's Geisa. It's the fan. What's going on, Geisa?
10: Good morning. How you doing, Moose? Thanks for taking my call. My sympathy
1: for making
10: to you
1: it.
10: For having to follow Rutgers. It's kind of peripheral. Harvey, and I love him as a caller with you and Joe. You know, I've heard this thing about soccer exploding for 50 years. I'm 70. I have to assume Harvey closer to my age than your age. But in the 70s and early 80s, you had the Cosmos here. Pele, Franz Beckenbauer, Giorgio Canaglia. The games would sell out at the Meadowlands. Everybody thought that was it. Never happened. United States hosted the World Cup in 1994. They tried to promote two young players, one of whom was a Rutgers grad, Alexi Lalas. Didn't work. So it's a cliche, but Americans like scoring. And until soccer figures out a way to score, I just don't think it's going to work. Your kids play hockey, and even the NHL changed rules to encourage more scoring. So anyway, that's...
1: Yeah, I mean, guys, I think it's, you know, people talk about it being a beautiful sport. I don't disagree. I think it's really kind of the household you grow up in. If it's something that's emphasized, I don't think there's any doubt that when you look at, La Liga, Bundesliga, EPL, MLS, the growth that you've seen in the interest in soccer over the course of the last 10 to 12 years, I think that is unquestioned. We know that, you know, it is the most popular sport in the world. We have not seen, you know, the great American player. I know Pulisic is really, really good. He had a really bad World Cup, but the United States team once again disappointed in this World Cup with the way that they played in their elimination game. So, listen, I don't doubt, you know, it's not something I grew up watching. It's not something that was emphasized, I did go to a Cosmos game when I was, when I was really young, at the old Giant Stadium. So I get it when, you know, you saw, you know, Pele and everything like that. And I have utmost respect for, the men and women that go out there and play it at a really high level. And if my kids were really good or really interested in soccer, you know, we'd be a soccer family. Yeah, would be.
10: Harvey,
1: I have no issue. My niece, you know, is a very, very good soccer player who plays up in Rockland County. So, like, I have no issue with it. I just don't think it's as close as Harvey was indicating.
10: No, that's my point. It's wildly popular with kids up to about 20. I mean, the youth soccer, he's right, it's off the charts. But you can't hasn't made that next jump.
1: Yeah, it just hasn't. And, you know, we all get into it. I mean, the World Cup this past summer, I think, was great. You know, and it's now a matter of, like, what do you do next? You know, how do you continue to evolve? And what's the big next step? I don't know if it's necessarily the case of the lack of offense. Because I don't want to see a soccer match that ends up being 10-9. Like, I'm not looking for that as well. I can appreciate watching a play develop. I can appreciate the ability of, you know, the elite level soccer player of how they're able to control the soccer ball, and seeing how, you know, how a game can turn, how a tide can turn, momentum, like all that stuff. You can appreciate it. Just, you know, I don't circle the calendar for when the English Premier League starts and gets into it. I mean, there's so much here when it comes to the NBA, the National Hockey League, Major League Baseball, and obviously the King Kong of professional sports stateside when you're looking at the National Football League. MLS is great. You know, I've been to a number of Red Bulls matches down in Harrison. You know, great stadium, great atmosphere, fantastic. I think it's continuing to grow. I don't think there's any question. And if there's a really good match on, yeah, I'll watch it. But taking a lot of different things and a great appreciation for what they do. But we'll see. It'd be great to see it explode to that nature, but we've been talking about that for decades. Let's head out to Yonkers. It's Dennis. It's the fan. What's going on, Dennis?

0: Mark, how are you, Bill?
1: Dennis, I'm doing well, buddy. How are you?
0: Yeah, soccer will always be number a distant fifth in America, in our lifetime, anyway. I want to talk about the Giants. We did the metrics on the Giants, and we did metrics on everybody after the 53 cutdown. That includes series and losses and wins and everything. And the Giants, by every metric last year, should have been 8-9. And that includes everything. They had 10-point leads blown, three of them with 10 and change left, including 26-8 at Denver. So that was 18. That plays into this year, though, and it works against them this year because it portends not having that kind of success consistently when you compare it to the roster and the resume. I don't know if it was an anomaly. It kind of sent the metrics haywire because for a team that was still lacking in talent to have those kind of leads against the quality of those teams, all but one was a playoff team, that being Dallas, it was kind of sent numbers haywire. So it's kind of weird. It's kind of a weird metric that brings it back to what is now probably a 7-win team this year, which is not saying they're a bad team. They could be 7 wins and still have everything looking up. The coaching staff performing the way Harbaugh's did in Baltimore, the quarterback, most importantly, being elite, showing that he can be an elite quarterback, taking another big step in his second year. So, but it's odd. It's just an odd set of numbers that the Giants put out there last year that actually plays against them this year. But again, the roster is significantly better, so that balances it off some. And I think, you know, if they can be 7-10, or if they can get or head for 7 wins, and the staff can coach them up to 8, 9, or 10, you know, who knows? It may be a more interesting year than certainly more interesting. It's going to be a more interesting year than we've had in the last several, 5 or 6, I'd say.
1: Well, no doubt, and you know, especially if you're playing relevant games last 4 games of the season, those games have meaning, you know, in you know, some way, shape, or form. You know, I think it would just add to it. You know, I look at the number 9. I think it's attainable where the Giants can get to 9 wins this year, and I think if it's 9 wins, you're setting yourself up for 2027 for the New York Giants, where the expectations are going to be far greater.
0: Yeah. I think that's about right. I think the Dallas game is important. I think they could beat Dallas and still end up with 7 wins this year. But the Dallas game is a kind of a significant one in that it plays to the culture of the Harbaugh coaching staff. It stops the Giants from continuing to lose to NFC East teams at home. Sorry about that.
1: No worries.
0: NFC East teams at home, and that is something they need to do.
1: Yeah, Dennis. There's no doubt, and I do think it's, and I think Harbaugh embraces it, the idea of starting off against the Dallas Cowboys. And You know the certainty of how good they're going to be offensively. You get concerns about what they're going to be defensively from a Cowboy perspective. You're home. There's great excitement, anticipation to this season, more than just hope. Expectations coming into the year set the tone and the tempo for what the rest of the season is going to be like, and go out and put together a great performance. And we'll see next Sunday night. It's going to be fascinating to watch. Got to remember, just kind of programming note, tomorrow night, 7 o'clock, 7 to 9, myself, John Schmelk, Paul Dottino, Giants preview show right here on WFAN, 7 to 9 p.m. tomorrow night. Mark Malusis with you. It is a Malusis Sunday, 888-808-1019. Got one more segment to get to. We'll do that next. Your calls. We're rolling right up until noon. Keith McPherson comes your way then.
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1: All right, final couple minutes left to play with before we hand it off to McPherson, top of the hour. Mark Melusis with you, 888-808-1019. It is a Melusis Sunday. Out to Flushing we go. It's Bruce, it's the Fan. What's going on, Bruce?
8: Hey, Moose. Giant points and Yankee points. First, on the Giants. I like the Giants to win 9 games. If they're lucky, maybe 10. And the one thing that Harbaugh has done is he brought back the emphasis on linebackers and defense. The last 7, 8, 10 years, they didn't give a damn about the linebackers, and it showed on the field. And for people who are concerned about losing Lawrence Dexter, correct me if I'm wrong, the basic thing about a 3-4 defense is that the linemen occupy the offensive linemen and the linebackers swoop in to make the tackles. I mean, obviously you'll get some tackles from the front guys sometimes also, but the emphasis is on the linebackers. And with this linebacking crew, I think their run defense will be at least 75% better than it was for the last 8-10 years.
1: I would agree with that. You know what I put in a word, Bruce? I'd say physical. Like, I think the point of emphasis is you are going to, you know, feel the Giants in a very positive way.
8: Like the
1: whether it be the
8: Giants.
1: Ground game. Yeah, and it's something we talked about on the Football Sunday show kind of toward the tail end of the last couple of years, right? When things were not going well under Brian Daboll, is that what is the identity? What do you want to be? You want to win games, but what, you know, what's going to be the identity here of the Giants? And, you know, Bruce, when I was growing up, you knew what the identity was. You knew how tough they were going to be. You know how physically tough they were going to be. And I think that's a case when you look at Edmonds, when you look at Arvell Reese falling into their lap, when you look at the ability to get after the quarterback, when you look at, you know, the offensive line, you know, I and with Harris and Scadaboo, Ricard at fullback.

0: You're going to feel this giant team. I think that's been a point of emphasis here at John Harbaugh. I think it's going to be to the positive way.
1: And I think even though Dallas probably has better talent, the fact that Harbaugh ran such a physical camp, like an old-time training camp,
0: yep,
1: might give the Giants the edge for this opening game.
0: Yeah, right. There's no doubt. Yeah, you might, right? And Bruce, the results are going to matter. And you see it here in the National Football League, where I think because of how tough a camp Harbaugh ran, he wants to minimize what has been really an issue in the NFL, first month of the NFL regular season, which has kind of been a work in progress based on what you can and more specifically what you can't do in today's day and age of NFL training camps. Let's head out to Clifton Park. It's Mike. It's the Fan. What's going on, Mike?
2: Hey, Moose. Thanks for taking my call. So I have a Steve Cohen question for you.
0: Sure.
2: So let's say Pete Alonso and Pete Curl Armstrong, right? If both those guys were stocks, the Pete Alonso stock, etc., I don't think Steve Cohen would have let that stock go or would have brought back the stock of Polanco or Javi Baez a couple years ago. Do you think Steve Cohen has to educate himself more on baseball and his roster on the big club and the minors? Not
0: I don't.
2: Metal. Okay.
0: Yeah, I mean, Mike, in all honesty, I you know, I'm not telling you that you don't educate yourself when you own a team. I would say that he hired somebody that he waited for to get out of Milwaukee, and he's going to lean into what his strengths are as a baseball person. And that's what he's done here with David Stearns. Now, it's been to the negative here, but he hasn't gotten in the way until there's a time where he needs to get in the way. And who knows? That time might be right around the corner. Congratulations to Nick from Monmouth Beach, New Jersey. He won the Yankees Turning Point. Chris, great job. New clock and all. A lot of rope we're skipping on this Sunday morning. Chris across the way did a fantastic job. You guys on the calls as well. Really enjoyed it. Enjoy the rest of your holiday weekend. Have all yourself a wonderful Sunday. Next weekend, Football Sunday, back with you right here on The Fan in New York. Remember, Giants preview tomorrow night at 7. Keep it locked right here. Who comes your way next? Keith McPherson. That's next, The Fan in New York.
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0: Dog City. A little Sunday sauce. Labor Day weekend.
1: You know, anyone can obtain the juice or something. I mean, you could say that just because you got a nice car, so I'm like, oh man, you got the juice. You know, it's something that kind of comes and goes. Sauce is forever. You buy you a Simply Lemonade. How long is that gonna last in your fridge? A couple days, maybe. Yeah. That's a juice. How long does barbecue sauce last in your fridge? A while. That's the sauce, man. Sticks around. Sticks, hard to move. I'm telling you.
0: The explanation. Let's sauce it up. Pauly with the quick remix there. Pauly can do everything here. I'm like, how do you play that and then my regular start and then the Sunday sauce intro? Well, let's breathe. Let's get into it, folks. There's a lot to unpack here. We don't usually talk college football, and you hear people say that, but now would be the time, if there ever was a time. Controversy. If it bleeds, it leads. And last night, I couldn't sleep, but I slept on it, and I don't care anymore. I'm over it. What am I talking about? Western Michigan University going up to the Big House and losing to Michigan in the fashion that they did. It was like 11:49 or something last night. My wife's like, you're still awake? I'm like, I can't go to sleep. I feel like I watched someone get robbed, someone get held up at gunpoint. I couldn't help. I just watched someone get taken advantage of, and there's nothing I can do. That was wrong. That was absolutely wrong. But then you wake up and you see the statement, and you have to take their word for it. I don't accept it. Let me just put one hand up right now and say this as a college football fan, as a sports talk radio host, as a former college football player, whatever. Watching that game, I've never seen anything like that. Never. And there's always these reviews, and it ties into last week what we saw with the Yankees, right? When Seidon Rafaela made the catch, no catch, but there's not enough evidence. Like, to me, in real time, there is not enough evidence that says, hey, put 1 second back on the clock for the player that was out of bounds who touched the ball first, ending that play. That game was over. And I feel so bad for those kids because I watched that game. Those kids fought their asses off. And I say kids because I'm a grown man. I'm almost 40. Like Mike Gundy said back in the day, talk to me. I'm a man. I'm almost 40. Those are kids, bro. That game was leading into being the biggest moment of those kids' lives. Something that they would talk about forever, 40 years down the line. And it got taken away from them. Why? And I am a conspiracy theorist. I believe because now we have crossed over into the wild, wild west with college sports, specifically college football. I get hit up by Polymarket and these prediction apps, and I'm seeing all this now, Fanatics Market and Kalshi, and there's all of these prediction markets on top of all of these gambling apps. Sports books and casinos that everybody has in their phones. They're so readily available. And if you think sports are rigged, that is the perfect example. That's what you need right there. That is case in point to say, come on, man. I don't believe what I'm seeing. I believe my own eyes. There's nothing anyone could tell me. I was watching the game. And let's go back to that. Speaking of Michigan, crooked Michigan, Sharon Moore, where's he at? And, you know, they're kicking off this new era with Kyle Whittingham in the Big House. They're wearing yellow jerseys. Why is Michigan wearing all yellow? Wear the traditional Michigan uniform in the Big House opening week. I wanted them to lose so bad in those goofy Savannah Bananas uniforms. But this kid at quarterback that they paid a reportedly $10.5 million to $12.5 million to come there. Bryce Underwood, he was not good last night. You mean to tell me that kid is making more money than

Many NFL players, his second year in school, and that's the product he puts on the field against a MAC school? And I want to focus specifically on the throw, the Hail Mary. I was saying to my wife as well, the play is called Hail Mary for a reason. It's a prayer. You get one shot. He threw the ball out of the back of the end zone. He didn't even give his guys a shot. They didn't have a shot to make a play on the ball to come down with it to score. And they gave them a mulligan. They gave them a do-over. And you know what? They drew up the perfect play for the redo. He stood in the pocket, threw it up, took the hit, and the guy was there. And to me, that is fraudulent. To me, that's not real. Because when you play football and you go through a game like that, that is like, this is Michigan versus an in-state rival, a little brother school, not even an in-state rival, a little bro to you, right? Those kids at Western Michigan wish that they could get a scholarship to go to Michigan, wish they could get the NIL money that those Wolverines get. And they go into the big house and they stare these kids in the eye. They're tackling, they're hitting, they're making enough plays. They go up 12-7 with less than a minute left. They've got the game. And when you play football and you're in those huddles and you're tired as hell and you're sweating and you're looking at your brothers, you're saying, come on, guys, this is it. We're about to do this. One more play. And those guys played that one play. And the clock expired. It was 0-0 with the ball in the air. And then you have this release of emotion. We did it. We won. It's over. Another upset in the big house. Put this one next to App State. Western Michigan. And then it's, wait a minute. What? It was so lame as a viewer, as a spectator, to watch that last night. I said, this game is over. They're putting a second back. They're going to get to run another play. And it's super lame today to see the explanation, but that's what they have to do. As all of the Michigan kids storm the field, the game is over at that point. We're, you know, these kids, they're celebrating that cheap win. It felt wrong. But I guess now you can go back and look. And I just don't, I looked, I read the statement. I don't believe that whether it was the game clock, the TV clock, NBC's clock versus the stadium clock, you can't tell me that what I saw wasn't valid. What I saw was, hey, they lost the game. And they lost the game because this quarterback that they paid $11 million, he couldn't even throw a Hail Mary pass that landed in the end zone. You deserve to lose. You deserve to lose. And of course, the Big Ten comes out and they put out their statement. And then the MAC comes out and they have to acknowledge it because this is what they got to do. They said, following video review, it was determined Western Michigan's number 18 started his jump from an established out-of-bounds position and made contact with the ball 1 second remaining. To me, like, it's got to be 2 seconds. That 1 second is, it's that fast that one is on the clock and it's gone. 85 minutes prior to the game, all broadcast cameras used for the replay system, including the camera on the game clock, are synced using the fact that you got to go into this much detail to explain to us what happened when we were all watching it, it feels wrong. It feels fixed. It feels rigged. And why wouldn't it be rigged? No ranked teams lost yesterday. Why wouldn't it be rigged? If it was the other way around, folks, 888-808-1019, if it was the other way around and it was Michigan on defense in the big house and Western Michigan on offense throwing a Hail Mary to win the game, would they have put that 1 second back on the clock for them? Would they have put that 1 second back on the clock for the underdogs, for the little school, for the team that was coming in to face the number 16 team in the country? I don't think they would. And that is why this stinks. It's fishy. It doesn't feel right. And I can't accept it, but I have to. We all have to. I'm rooting against Michigan the rest of the year. They're crooked. Just a couple years back, they were stealing signs. They won the national championship, and Jim Harbaugh goes to the NFL and say, hey, don't look at me. Don't look at me. You can't punish me. Whatever's going on over there, I didn't know. And then this fix seems like the biggest fix in the history of college sports. And I just don't recall another time in the NFL seeing that happen.
And the MAC has to come out upon the conclusion of Western Michigan and Michigan football. The Mid-American Conference and Western Michigan contacted the Big Ten office to speak and get clarification. They explained that the

0: the App State loss, Michigan did everything to lose that game. They deserved to lose. And they got bailed out by something like, I didn't think that for any chance that could happen. I didn't think for any chance there was going to be a situation where, oh, a player was out of bounds and he's the first player to contact the football. And when he did that, we deemed that there was 1 second left on the clock. They get a mulligan and they actually complete the pass to win it. Michigan wins 13-12. Heartbreak for those kids in Western Michigan. Keith McPherson on the Fan. We got a break already. 888-808-1019. You've got me till 3:30. Let's break it down. When I come back, I have to talk about Rutgers.
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0: Yeah, no, right back at it. Let's do it, man. We're talking Michigan, Western Michigan, losing to Michigan in what just seemed like a scam, a fraudulent victory. And if you watch that game and you watch how those kids were tackling and how those kids were fighting and clawing and scratching, and when you think about, you know, the David versus Goliath, and it's not really that big of a difference, but it is. It's like Michigan is a football powerhouse. Pretty much every year they're ranked, and, you know, the money that they get in NIL, like, they were terrible last night. They deserve to lose that game, and they got bailed out. So let's get a couple calls in, and then we'll talk about the upset that happened at Rutgers with the Scarlet Knights. I got a lot to say about that, but I don't want to keep people waiting too long. Let's go to Shannon in Fairfield first on the Fan. What's up, Shannon?
1: Hi. I don't know if this is a conspiracy theory or not, but I think this is where we are with college football. Those kids, Western Michigan probably got paid to show up for that game yesterday. And who could blame them for taking the money? They got on national TV, which helps them recruit the people that come to play there. And Michigan wasn't going to lose. So I'm not saying that Western Michigan should have expected it, but I don't know that the MAC really stood up to Michigan after it was all said and done. And then you get this long-ass explanation that no way that was going through the ref's head at the time of him looking at that tape and
0: no
1: coming
0: way.
1: Up with a second. No way.
0: No way. Thanks for the call, Shannon. Yeah, I mean, it says that they got paid $1.5 million when I Google it. But this, I don't trust any of these AI overviews. They could have pulled that information from. That's what UMass got paid to go play at Rutgers, which was the same number, $1.5 million. But, you know, the point you made about the MAC not standing up to the Big Ten, of course, it's done. Be quiet. Fall in line now. Even Kyle Whittingham after the game said something along the lines like, yeah, I thought we had 1 second left. No, you didn't. There's a video of you saying, like, or at least it looked like you were shaking your head saying, I didn't think there was any time left. Nobody did. We've never seen that before. That's irregular. That's weird. That's off. That's odd. The play was done. Everybody is watching saying, here it is for all the marbles. And then there's people talking about, like, okay, after the statement comes out, like, they're saying, like, this is equivalent of, legal proceedings where, you know, the cops investigate themselves and they find out that they did nothing wrong and they find a way to put it in the court system to say, this is what happened. Right? They find little loopholes and things. This is a loophole. There's other people online writing about, like, you know, there was a previous play where they set the play clock to 9 seconds. And we're supposed to believe that, like, oh, yeah, the 85 minutes prior to the game, all broadcast camera, like, we got to take your word for it. There's nothing we could do about it. But it feels slimy. It feels wrong. And I can't trust you. You know, I'm sitting there as a grown man thinking, like, what would I think if I was a kid that watched this? Like, I love sports. I played sports. I made my whole life and career and passion sports. It's not supposed to be WWE. You know, it's not supposed to be fictional. It's not supposed to be games. It's not supposed to be rigged. It's supposed to be like, you know, when I said before, life ain't fair,

0: sports are supposed to be officiated fair. The better team that night lost on a mulligan last second, literally 1 second, a last second mulligan redo play. Let's go to Stanford and talk to Matt next. What's up, Matt?
1: Heath, what's going on, buddy? So I'll tell you this. Like, to me, sports is supposed to be the greatest equalizer.
0: There you go.
1: And last night was just a disgrace. Just a disgrace. I mean, again, I understand that Western Michigan's a MAC team. They definitely got paid to show up. I mean, the Little Sisters of the Poor, as Francesa used to call them. You know, every year, you know, all these big teams in the Power Four play the Little Brethren.
0: Yeah.
1: They kick
0: Long
1: the
0: Island University,
1: them, right?
0: Virginia yeah. Military Institute. You know, like it's UMass was supposed to be that. They all do get paid, but sometimes they are able to go toe-to-toe because that's the thing. Put the ball down, line it up. Let's see mano-a-mano who is who and what is what. We don't know. It's the first game.
1: But I want to say this. You know, with now the, you know, again, these guys are professionals at the end of the day. They're all getting paid.
0: Correct.
1: All different levels, but they're all getting paid. So the NCAA, since they're, you know, again, they're horrendous with how they set these rules. I mean, what you're going to see in college basketball after the season is going to be crazy mm-hmm. because they haven't set any precedent. So you know what they should do? Make a Power Four. Let the SEC, the Big 12, the Big 10, and the ACC, let all those teams play together so you don't have what happened yesterday. So, again, Michigan, who, again, 2 years ago won a national title, or 3 years ago, storming the field, basically. I mean, that's a disgrace. And to hear, you know, Rabinical Portnoy laughing like the heel wrestler that he's trying
0: to
1: be.
0: He's a joke.
1: Yeah, it's horrible.
0: Thanks for the call, Matt. Portnoy is a joke. He wanted to protest the Red Sox-Yankees game. Protest that game. The fix is in, though. He's a Michigan guy. And I think he put in money to the NIL to get Bryce Underwood there. It's all sketchy biz. None of it seems right. And for us that love sports, you listen to The Fan, you watch sports, you're all calling right now to talk about it. Like, you're looking at it with a side eye. Like, come on, man. Don't insult our intelligence. Come on, man. You fix that. That's something that you could not see in real time. That's it. That's the other thing. I asked if the shoe was on the other foot, right? If the game ended, would Michigan be outraged right now saying, no, go back and look at the video. There was the Western Michigan number 18, that player, he was out of bounds. He was the first. No, I don't think so. And there'd be nothing they could do about it either. It's in the books now. You know, you mentioned basketball, and it made me think about my point and a transition here. The point I wanted to make about Rutgers is Rutgers can be fixed. Rutgers losing to UMass. UMass came out of nowhere. Obviously, everybody saw that they lost their last 16 games, supposedly 23 in a row against FBS teams. It's the first game, folks. These kids have been getting ready. And that's another thing about the first game. It is glorified preseason. There's no preseason in college football. They scrimmage each other. You know, red, white game, blue, white game, whatever. And then they want that warm up game against a team that is not on their level. But we've seen upsets happen like that almost every year. And, you know, I think about Rutgers and what happened to them. And I mean, they got their doors blown off. They scored the first touchdown and then it was 21 unanswered, 30-some unanswered, and it was clear. Like, that wasn't an upset that came down to the last play, like last night with Western Michigan and Michigan, or App State and Michigan, which, if you recall, that came down to a blocked field goal. Michigan was going to kick the field goal to win it. And, like, if I go even further into that, in 2007, that App State team went on to win the national championship for what was called 1AA before it was FCS. I was on the James Madison University football team that lost to them in the second round in Boone, North Carolina. 28-27, I was on the field. That team was good. That team stood up to Michigan, and then they carried that momentum all the way through the season. But they had no business. When you think about the business, back then, there was no transfer portal, right? I transferred from James Madison University to Monmouth University. I had to sit out a year. There was no NIL. You got, you know, tuition and board, and you could barely get free meals back then. The NCAA would sanction teams for any impermissible benefits. So back then, the business of Michigan paying App State to come there, Those kids were undersized. Those kids were not as strong, fast. Those kids that go to App State in North Carolina back then, App State has gotten bigger and better since then. But back then, the kids that got recruited to play for App State were nowhere on the radar of Michigan recruiting-wise. Michigan was getting the best kids in the country. So, you know, if you want to talk about UMass beating Rutgers and being a bigger upset, no. It's closer now because the kids at UMass get paid too. And the kids at UMass were actually bigger, stronger, faster. The kids that played for UMass in the last 2 years where they were losing, it's not the same team. And week one, they can come into Rutgers and knock Rutgers off. It's unfortunate for Rutgers because they had that stage. They're, you know, that was the marquee game on Thursday night. They had that opportunity, and they just got embarrassed, and it went viral, and everybody's talking about it. But Rutgers can be fixed. If Indiana University, a basketball school, can go win the national championship last year in this NIL transfer portal era, Rutgers can be fixed. If St. John's, right here in Queens, in New York, if we can watch what St. John's turned into by finding the right head coach and then having Mike Rapoli and NIL money and actually being able to go out there and pay and get the right kids to come in, Rutgers can be fixed. But I'll tell you this. Leaning back into my experience, I sat at Rutgers with the top 150 recruits 20 years ago. And I remember the speech that Schiano gave us about building a fence around New Jersey and keeping the top talent in. And all of the top talent left. My boy Noshon goes to Georgia. Macaluso went to Stanford. My boy Louis went to Penn State. Zach Luckett went to Virginia Tech. Nobody stayed. I think Kenny Britt might have been one of the only kids that stayed. I got to think about it, but I remember laughing back then. I didn't stay. I went to Virginia. I went to James Madison University. I didn't have a full offer from Rutgers, but I was being considered to come there as an athlete, potentially play safety, and I wasn't interested in that. Rutgers does have to keep the talent in state, but nobody in state wants to come save them. And that loss just set them back another 5-10 years. They got to get another coach. They got to get the richest alumni to put some money in, and they got to get some kids in New Jersey that say, hey, you know, we're the kids from Don Bosco, from St. Peter's, from Bergen Catholic, or wherever in the Shore Conference and beyond that want to save Rutgers, that want to take on the rest of the Big Ten and beyond and do it in the Garden State. 888-808-1019. Keith McPherson on the Fan. We will take your calls on Michigan. We will take your calls on Rutgers as well. You guys add some points. I'll add some points. We got to break it down. Stay with us. We'll be right back.
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8: How you doing, miss? My name is L. I'm from Queens. Just kidding. My name is KM, Keith McPherson on the Fan. Let's get back to the conversation. Thanks for holding. Thanks for waiting. College football talk on the Fan. On the Sunday saucing into Labor Day and the end of summer, I got that summertime sadness. I don't, though. I'm from the Shore area where, like, you know, we do the Memorial Day weekend to Labor Day weekend pillars, flag posts of summer. But now starts what we call local summer. Get the bennies up out of there. The traffic starts to slow up, right? It starts to free up. You can move a little differently. And if it's still warm, which it's not a hot day today, but you never know. Next week, the week out, it could still be hot. You can still go to the beach, still go out and eat by the water and different things. So enjoy the time. You know, let's not rush. I know everybody's back to school and wants to do Halloween and pumpkin spice stuff. But I can't stand that. Like, it's fall already. No, it's not even fall on the calendar. On the calendar, it is week one of college football, and we're about a week away from watching the Jets and the Giants. Wait till that happens. Boom. WFAN's going to explode. We'll get into some NFL stuff, too, and then I will also hit on the Yankees, leading you into Yankees baseball out there with Dave and Susan in San Diego. Great homecoming for Mr. Jones, Spencer Jones. Also, I'm on tomorrow night from 9 p.m. to 1, so I can't unpack everything today. I will save some for that show tomorrow night. Let's get back to the phones and the calls. If you missed the open, I started with Michigan. I get it. It's done. It's in the books. Put it in the books. It's done. Michigan won, 13-12. I think it's slimy. I think it's foul how they did it, how they went about it. But the loophole that they found, right, that was the – if they had the probability – of, you know, Michigan winning, if it was 1%, you know how on Apple TV sometimes they'll show you those little numbers. If they had the probability of Michigan winning in that moment, that 1% was found. And I feel like to find that 1%, it's not a play made on the field. It's a mistake made on the field. We could say that 18 made a mistake, but I feel like it's not a mistake because that ball was in the air when there was no time left. It doesn't matter who touches it. Nobody from Michigan could have caught that ball to make a play. That's the whole thing. Give your guys a shot. $12 million quarterback threw the ball out of the back of the end zone. Nobody was coming down with that. And so, of course, right, you guys have played football, some of you, practice and reps. if you run a rep in practice and coach doesn't like that rep,

0: he says, get back on the line, run it again. And then you do it right that time. They got the opportunity to run the Hail Mary play again. They drew it up a little different. Boom. The guy is there, goes up and makes the catch. Go, Buchanan, go. Go, Buchanan, go. Go, Buchanan, go. Eric is in Riverville next on the Fan. What's up, Eric?
1: Keith, what's happening, brother?
0: Hanging
1: out. Good to chat with you, man. Always great to have you back on the Fan. And
0: thanks.
1: And I love that you're starting with this and having an honest conversation about, well, what seems like everybody wants to have a dishonest conversation about and tell me that I'm not seeing what I'm actually seeing. And that game with Michigan was an absolute embarrassment. I mean, it's almost unbelievable that the NCAA can continue to go further in embarrassing themselves and just showing how feckless they actually are. You know, coming off the heels of that Rutgers game, which to me, you know, speaks volumes to what's obviously wrong with the conferences, and it's just embarrassing. I mean, if you think about it, Greg Schiano's the highest paid employee in the entire state of New Jersey. That's insane. His buyout is $18 million.
0: Oh.
1: He isn't going anywhere as much as he needs to. And this is just one piece of a huge puzzle that is absolutely broken. And to see also Lane Kiffin and LSU take the doors off of Clemson last night. And this guy is the laughingstock embarrassment of the entire NCAA college football
0: team. He's gloating about, what if we had professional players? What?
1: It's insane. And nobody says anything to him. And then you got the governor in bed with all of this, right, in the state of Louisiana. Then they go to a judge, right? You think that judge is maybe an LSU fan?
0: He knows who butters his bread. He knows where, you know, who's in the country club with him and who he lives in the same neighborhood as. They're all in on it. They're all connected. Thanks for the call, Eric. And that is crooked. That is foul. You know, like, we have reached the point of no return. These kids are getting paid, and that's a problem as well, right? Bryce Underwood, you got to put in some more work, player. You got to focus on your craft. You got to grind. You got to become the guy. But no, you don't got to become the guy because you got paid $12 million to go to Michigan. You've already been crowned as the guy. You know, my wife is always my soundboard. And she's like, why is he making $12 million if he's not that good? Like, he's getting paid off of what he did in high school. This is not high school. When you go to college and you're playing with semi-grown men, like guys that actually like lift and have hair on their chest, and like it's a different ball game. And also, there are grown men coaching them up that know a ton about football and schemes. And for a kid to get paid like that and put that performance on that he had last night, despicable. And then for them to be bailed out. They deserve to lose. They did everything to lose that game. Those kids from Western Michigan did what they had to do enough, in my opinion, I thought, to win the game, and it got stolen from them. And that's something like, I'm laying in my bed, I'm like, yo, if I'm on that team, I'm throwing hands. I'm going to want to fight. I would have been enraged. I would want to fight somebody with a Michigan jersey. Remember when Michigan and Ohio State started to, you know, come to blows over the rivalry and stuff? It starts to get like that. It's real, but it's also fake. It's fugazi because it's all about whose interest. Western Michigan, they were 28-point dogs. And everybody saw the 29-point dogs that UMass was. I saw a $750 bet turned into $17,500 if you bet on UMass to beat Rutgers. But then let's talk about that, too, as we have some Rutgers calls. Like, I don't know. UMass was down the last couple years. But UMass has produced NFL talent. Victor Cruz. Liam Cohen, who is the head coach of the Jaguars. My guy, Brandon London, who's on SNY. Shout out to B. London. I saw him at my school, Monmouth University, calling the Sacred Heart game yesterday. Like, they're not completely a slouch. Every program has some down years and some down time, especially as you're adapting to this NIL transfer portal era. It's like they have to find a way to figure it out. The big schools that have been cheating forever and paying people and have alumni and boards and boosters, they know exactly what to do when the NIL light is turned green. But, like, what I'm saying here is, for UMass to go beat Rutgers, Rutgers is not a powerhouse. Rutgers is not a bully. They're a doormat most of the time. Unless they have, you know, Kyle Manungai, and that's been 2 years since we saw him running around. Unless they have Ray Rice. Unless they have, like, a power running back or, you know, one or two good players that stand out. Like, Rutgers is not considered a top school. Yes, they're in the Big Ten, but that they were in the Big East. That's a technicality as well. That's because the Big Ten wanted to make that graphic where they have that commercial, and then they come up the coast, and the New York area, you know, they have the big R. But, like, kids from New York aren't going to Rutgers. Kids from New Jersey aren't going to Rutgers. They're going to Penn State. Kenny Pickett went to my high school. He went to Pitt. Right? Before I would have went to Rutgers, I had an offer from Temple. I would have went to Temple. Like, you understand what I'm saying? Like, this thing is a mess. This thing is a mess. I have a bunch of more points, but I want to get in a bunch of calls, too. Let's go to Jimmy in New Jersey on the fan. What's up, Jimmy? You got it.
2: Hey, what's up, man? Big Rutgers fan here. What a brutal game on Thursday. I think every coach in the country that had a big underdog opponent on Saturday is thankful for Rutgers.
0: Yep.
2: The whole world got to watch that game, and every coach was like all day Friday drilling into their kids what can happen.
0: Yes.
2: The other thing, though, about some, and you touched on some of these. First of all, this highest paid employee thing. You name one state university college where the head coach of the football team is not the highest paid employee. Every state the football coach makes. So get rid of that. The other thing is, oh, Rutgers had to pay $1.5 million to get beat by UMass. The average fee is $1.5 to $2.5.
0: Yeah.
2: So every 35-point underdog in the country yesterday, everybody was a pay-to-play.
0: Just got to pick better. Just got to pick a better – if you're going to give a team $100 or $1.5 million, you got to pick a team that you know you're locked to beat.
2: Right. But the other thing is people say nobody wants the Rutgers job. Are you kidding me?
0: Of course
2: it's
0: they do.
2: It's a Big Ten job. The resumes will be out the wazoo. It makes no sense.
0: Nobody wants the Indiana job. Nobody wanted to go to Bloomington, Indiana.
2: Listen, Chiano would have been in the hot seat right around December if they didn't have a good season. Now he's in the hot seat before Labor Day. But I think his job is right in front of him. He plays the Big Four, you know, USC, Indiana, Michigan, and Penn State. That's a big, high cast there. He's got to win two of those four games to keep his job, in my opinion. And the last thing is, I think kids get NIL money, don't play as hard. I don't know if that I can prove that, but I see it all the time. You're 18 years old. Someone hands you $5 million. Are you really going for it?
0: No.
2: I saw guys.
0: You don't even respect your coaches because you're making more money than some of them.
2: I saw guys on UMass. Everybody says, oh, Rutgers lost to an 0-12 team. No, they didn't. There's 50 new players on there.
0: Yeah, that's a different team.
2: Virginia Tech. And one last thing, and this is a mock on you, but you're going to laugh. If you were choosing between Temple and Rutgers, and you wouldn't have chose Temple, man.
0: Al Golden. So at the time, Al Golden, who's from the Shore area, my mom was friends with Fran Golden. I was going to go to Temple.
2: So you had a family connection.
0: And, nobody, I mean, Temple started to, like, come out of it back then. This is 20 years ago now we're talking.
2: I know, but they never – but listen, Temple never out-recruited us, so that's the one thing. But I agree with you. People – my daughter is looking at colleges now, and everybody wants to go away. They want to go south. They want to go to the east. They all want to go to all these different schools down south. So – but the thing is, if you live in California – or you're from further away from Rutgers, you know.
0: Are you going
2: Rutgers
0: there?
2: Are
0: you going to
2: school.
0: Rutgers to be close to New York City or not? Thanks for the call, Jimmy. That's another point I had in my notes. New Jersey and New York, the tri-state area players have to save Rutgers. There is no kid from California coming to Rutgers. There is no top recruit in Florida passing on going to Miami to go to Rutgers. Same thing with Texas or even like Pennsylvania, Ohio, where they play good football. Those kids are not going to, you know, dub Ohio State to go to Rutgers. But Malcolm Jenkins played at Piscataway. He was one of the best players we had ever seen coming out of Piscataway, New Jersey. He could have stayed right at home and went to Rutgers. He went to Ohio State and balled there. It's tough. It's got to change. And I don't know exactly how it changes, but I do believe it can change because we've seen, like I said, Indiana and St. John's are great examples. And, you know, the last thing before we break here is, like, you know, talking about the world watching. That is 100% true. The world watched Rutgers get upset by UMass, and that's part of it, too. I think those kids at Rutgers looked at UMass as, yo, we're in the Big Ten. They're in the CAA. These kids, they ain't won a game. They're 0-16. Oh, we're going to dog walk them. It's easy, right? Just like, oh, I'm a millionaire already playing football in college. It's easy. I don't got to watch extra film. I don't got to stay after practice for extra reps. I don't got to go to the gym. I don't got to lock in on my fundamentals, footwork, little extra things. I'm already a made man. 888 888-808-1019. Let's take a break. When we come back, we'll continue with the Rutgers and Michigan college football conversation. Keith McPherson on the Fan. Sunday Sauce returns right after this.
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0: Hey. It's that Grey Poupon, that Avion, that TED Talk. Hey. Hello. Saucin' on a Sunday. Keith McPherson here. We'll get to the Yankees. Maybe the Mets. Paulie just told me Luis Robert Jr. to the IL after we saw him in Alonzo homer the other day. We all start thinking, oh, here it goes. Another former Met playing for the O's as the O's try to make a postseason push. How about those pesky Tampa Bay Rays? They don't lose. They find a way. And yeah, we'll get to the conversation around Mr. Jones and me. I never said a bad thing about Spencer Jones. You can't find a WFAN radio show, a podcast of mine, a podcast appearance of mine, TV appearance of mine. You can't find me ever saying anything bad about Spencer Jones. I got to meet him with the Somerset Patriots last year. I got to rap with him for a little bit. I saw him twice, and I'm like, oh, this guy, look at this freaking guy. This guy looks like Megatron. It's only a matter of time. This is our left-handed judge. He hits for power. He hits for average. He can defend, and he can defend. So, yeah, we'll get into the Yankees, but, you know, there was a couple things along the lines of this wild, wild west that I call it, this point of no return that I call it with college football. I do believe the fix is in. Just follow the money. All the money was on Michigan. I do believe that these prediction markets on top of these gambling websites, like, there's a clear interest here. And these kids are getting paid, man. They're not amateur athletes. They're not student athletes anymore. It has changed the game. So, you know, Bijan Robinson, if you guys are drafting in fantasy, Bijan Robinson had this to say. Bear with me. He said, NIL money can make young players think that they no longer have to work or listen. He said, at Texas, they were always telling me, yo, B, go out, bro. Have fun. Obviously, as college kids, we did have a little bit of fun. But with me, I was so locked in. They were always like, why don't you come out? But then on the flip side, they're always like, damn, B, I want to be where you are. I want to be where you're at. And I'm like, you've got to make a choice. It's always good to have fun. You have to have fun in college and experience it. But at the same time, you have to be so focused and locked in and understand, especially in my position, I was trying to do big things and make it as high as I possibly could. You know, as far as the NFL and being drafted where he is, as much as I love it for the kids, they're starting to get paid all this money. And then their mentality becomes so shot. And so he went on to talk about, like, them not respecting coaches, them not respecting where they are, right? If it doesn't go well for you at a college, you can just transfer and leave. There's no penalty. You don't have to sit out a year. You can just go somewhere else and find a coach that'll play you and another bag of money. You know, he talked about the mentality shift and staying focused and relationships. You know, Jacoby Lane is another one that talked about how he chose to stay loyal to USC rather than transfer for money. Because you can leave. Somebody can offer you more money to go somewhere else. But, like, what about that commitment you made? What about, you know, that letter of intent that you signed? And then also the bigger goal being the NFL. I'm going to stay here. I'm going to work on my craft until I get drafted into the NFL. And then that is also the issue we have now where, I don't know, Daquan Wright and this other kid, it's like they were in NFL training camps. They got cut. They put on the NFL logos, helmets. They played for NFL teams. And now they're about to walk back into college and play? No, no, no, no, no, no. That was never the dream. That was never the goal. The goal was never to, you know, get to the NFL and go backwards. What are we doing now? Anyway, 888-808-1019. What are we doing now? We're talking about Michigan beating Western Michigan in an unprecedented way. I've just never seen a Hail Mary get thrown out of the back of the end zone. The play is done. It's dead. And for who had the presence of mind, obviously, whoever's sitting in the Buffalo Wild Wings chair to fix the game, who had the presence of mind to say, hey, look at that. Western Michigan touched the ball. That guy's foot was out. We can put a second back on. Just do it. Just do it. Put him back on the field. One more play. Let him get one more shot at it. And, of course, they switched the shot. In Bayonne, let's go to Nick on the fan. What's up, Nick?
11: Hey, Keith, how's it going, man?
0: Good, good.
11: So I'm a Michigan fan. I do want to start by saying don't think they deserve to win, but there was video of them showing that NBC's clock was wrong, and when they looked at the ref's clock, there was a second left when the player touched it.
0: That's, I mean, that's all you need
11: for that.
0: That's, and like I said earlier, I was in New Jersey watching. I wasn't in Ann Arbor. all they need to kind of cover their tracks and make this is that they need one thing to say, oh, look, this is it. And it's in the books now. It's done. But it feels slimy. It feels crooked.

0: it feels like it was jobbed. It was like they gamed the system. It was fixed.
1: Yeah, for
0: like,
1: sure.
0: How do you call
1: that,
0: in real
1: time?
0: Watching that in real time, he throws that ball up. There is not a receiver in a yellow jersey that can come down with it. The ball is out of the back of the end zone 2 yards. It's in the white.
1: No, I understand. I get it. But, you know, at the end of the day, like I said, I definitely feel slimy. But, you know, there was years ago when SEC players were getting paid behind doors. And, you know, the SEC was the best conference in football and winning left and right.
0: It's
1: we really don't complain
0: crooked.
1: About that.
0: Yep, it's always been crooked. It's always been a game of shadows. College football and Major League Baseball. it's, if you ain't cheating, you ain't trying, right? As I talked about Michigan, these Michigan men, how they walk around, they're all high and mighty. But look at the Sherrone Moore story, right? As I talk about life ain't fair, Sherrone Moore had this girl that he was seeing, and he was getting her paid more. Like, what are y'all doing? You know, stealing signs. And Jim Harbaugh says, I'm going to go back to the NFL now. You guys handle all of that. And so, of course, somebody had the presence of mind in Ann Arbor, Michigan last night to say, run it back. Actually, nope. Look where that ball hits this guy's hand. He stepped out of bounds. There's 1 second. Like, to me, that 1 second, the difference in that, it's not on a stopwatch. We don't have a stopwatch with milliseconds on the TV screen. The difference between deciding whether that is one or zero is so small. I can't honor it, man. You can't convince me. I know what I saw. And I saw a play that just the play itself, that ball was out of the back of the end zone. You don't deserve to win. You did not even execute the play. You got a mulligan. You got a mulligan in a loophole technicality that we just got to take their word for. And so now I'm rooting against Michigan for the entire year. Now I think Rutgers can beat Michigan as we shift back to Rutgers. I don't think they can beat Michigan. But if you look at Rutgers' schedule coming up here, you know, those kids in this modern day time, right? Okay, yeah, you got the NIL money. You're riding high. You're looking down on UMass. And then they put belt to you. And then after you get the belt, you got to sit there and lick your wounds. Now, how do you respond? That's the great thing about football, too. Right? They've got extra time now to see all the memes and all of the reaction videos and all the conversation about UMass over Rutgers. And they should come out with their hair on fire. They should be hell-bent to go up to BC and beat Boston College. Will they? And will it be enough? Is Boston College going to be ready? And then after that, they come back home and they got to play USC. They're going to get smacked by USC. I don't care what they do. They could be pissed off. The kids from USC are just a different level. The kids from USC are just a better, level of athlete. Then they've got Howard. I'm sure they'll be ready to pummel Howard. But then you got to face Indiana. And not before long, October 31st, Michigan will come to town. We'll see what Michigan does. Michigan, I'm sure, will tighten up. But I don't know. I don't think Michigan's that good after watching them last night. I don't think this quarterback is that good. You know, they got a new head coach, new coordinators. I don't think they're that good. I would love to see Rutgers knock Michigan off to tie this whole thing together. In T-Neck, let's go to Jim. What's up, Jim? You got it.
2: Hey, Keith. How you doing today?
0: Good.
2: Hey, listen, I was just listening to you guys. And, you know, I know he's a big fan, 40 years or whatever. But Jim, who called previously, said for Schiano to keep his job, he's got to win 2 out of 4 against Indiana, USC, Penn State, and Michigan?
0: I don't think they win any of those. And who makes that decision?
2: But, Keith, you don't think they're going to win any of those? They're lucky to play within 3 touchdowns of any of those. Come on. Let's be real here. Rutgers can't play with those schools.
0: No.
2: Maybe if it's like bocce ball or something, but not football. Rutgers stinks.
0: No, the way those UMass kids dominated them, UMass left some plays on the table. There was that one play where the quarterback was rolling to his left, the receiver was wide open, he overthrew him. There was a few plays that they left on the table. Rutgers has to get a lot better really fast to compete with those teams,
2: how
0: and it's not happening.
2: Happen?
0: It's not going to happen.
2: How
0: I don't care how
2: gonna
0: hard they practice.
2: Really fast? How are they getting better really fast?
0: They can't have anybody transfer in. They can't buy any players. Maybe they can get some NFL players. Maybe some of the Jets and Giants practice squad players can join Rutgers.
2: With all due respect to Jim, I'm sure he's a big fan. if he thinks Rutgers is winning two out of those four games,
0: have a chance to beat Boston College and Howard. Those are realistic games. If they keep the games close against Rutgers, Indiana, Michigan, we'll show them some respect. Thanks for the call, Jim. But yeah, I mean, this is The Fan. 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Like, on WFAN, this is Keith McPherson, Sunday Sauce on WFAN, WFAN-FM, WFAN-FM, HD1 New York. Man, perfect time to drop the tag. Fans are going to call and they're going to defend their team. Like, Rutgers is in people's hearts. People went to Rutgers. They're alumni. George Lombard Jr.'s mom went to Rutgers. I'm sure she's feeling some type of way. I saw videos. Rutgers fans were happy to be back out there tailgating, whatever, and that evaporated quickly. They were booing. To add insult to injury, there was a fireworks show, an expensive-looking fireworks show that nobody stayed there for. That was not a good start, but it's a long season. They can bounce back somehow. Those guys got to look in the mirror. It's not about how much money you made in NIL. You wear that Rutgers R. You wear that red and white uniform. Do you want to be a doormat all year? Do you want to continue to be embarrassed? Do you want to walk around campus and people look at you like you're a joke? Like, that's a real thing. That's a real thing.
3: I do wonder, like, what the Rutgers fans' mindset would be if Shiano was fired yesterday. If Shiano just was...
0: You got to have a plan. And that's why I said, who makes that decision?
3: Well, the AD.
0: The athletic director is making the decision to fire him. Who is the interim? Who's the next
3: man? I don't think the interim matters at that point. I think, do you just give a pound of flesh to everybody?
0: Yeah, no,
3: it's not. And what would the Rutgers fan mindset be if they just fired Greg Schiano on Saturday? And that's a black and white question. What would their mindset be? Would they be happier or the same status quo today?
0: It doesn't put the toothpaste back in the tube. It doesn't fix the lamp. It doesn't unspill the milk. I don't know how to say it. They already got embarrassed. They were embarrassed in the first half. That was a viral national topic in the first half. So firing Shiano doesn't fix that. Also, he's got a lot of respect, and he actually gets, I think, more respect than he deserves around there. When they talk about Shiano, they talk about him like he's won national championships. Like he's brought the team, to be perennial contenders. I mean, everybody remembers 2006 and Ray Rice and those teams. But, Rutgers has not been consistently good, even when they were in the Big East. It's been a long time. And I think just because they've been down for so long, and since he's had a little bit of success, they put him on this pedestal, and it's like, yo, that's over with. That's over. I think it's passed them by. They got to get somebody that is young, maybe went to Rutgers, somebody from New Jersey that's got some pride, that can go out and actually recruit. You got the money. You got the transfer portal. It's not a bad school. It's a big university. There are some things about Rutgers that can attract, the top talent in the state, but that's got to be the message. The message has got to be, we are representing New York and New Jersey.
3: Yeah, that I
0: more
3: agree.
0: So New Jersey. Yeah. Syracuse can kind of do the New York.
3: It's the Jersey thing, and because Jersey is a hotbed for high school football. And the fact that they can't keep anyone, even with NIL money, even with that. And what is the reason? It is because of what happened. It is because of them being a 29-point favorite to the UMass, and they lost
0: They just set their team back 5 years. This whole every kid that's in high school right now, I'm not going to Rutgers.
3: Are you kidding me?
0: I'm not going to Rutgers.
3: And listen, I understand Shiano really put them on the map in his first stint there. So that's clear. Obviously, Shiano did that. And then he went to the NFL, got hired by the Bucks. And, what was it? When the other team was kneeling, he had them bum rush them, tried to get the fumble of the ball.
0: Wow, I forgot about
3: that. The big fight.
0: Yeah.
3: And that did not make Shiano off on a good path with other NFL types. And he was a failure in the NFL. And now he comes back to, Rutgers, and this is what happens. It's awful. And I just wonder if Rutgers fans would be a little bit more settled. I don't know if happy is the right word. If they actually did fire Shiano after what happened.
0: No, I think now at this point, what's done is done. Finish out the season. He's the guy. But then you have the whole season to figure out potentially who's the next guy. And I don't want to hear nobody wants that job. It's a Big Ten job, and it's in this New York, New Jersey market. And there, like you said, there's a lot of good players from North Jersey all the way to South Jersey and in between. In the Shore Conference, the conference I played in, there are NFL players that have come out of there. There are guys that go to, you know, the top schools all the time that come out of there. You know, I think that if it's a pride thing about New Jersey, a coach from New Jersey, maybe played at Rutgers, maybe somebody that went to the NFL. I don't know who the guy is. They have to figure that out, though, and they can't figure it out by just firing Schiano today and saying, you know, it's nobody on the staff. You got to have somebody come in and bring in a complete different staff mentality, recruiting philosophy, and change
3: somebody
0: things
3: from outside the program completely. And I don't know who that is because they tried that with Chris Ash, I believe, and that was a disaster. This is before Schiano, I believe. So I think, and that did not work. I don't know who that guy is. Is it maybe an NFL coordinator? Can you convince an NFL coordinator? For example, here's one. Can you convince, if it doesn't go well in Tennessee, for Brian Daboll to take this job next year?
0: No.
3: Can you convince someone like that?
0: That's a huge step down.
3: Because I agree with you. They're going to have money. And if you get a big name in as head coach, if you get a big name for them, then all the kids 3 days ago who saw that performance said, I don't want anywhere near that, they're going to look at a big name.
0: Because the
3: Daboll,
0: name,
3: for example, and they're like, wait a minute.
0: The name is going to be what carries it, right? So follow me here. The next head coach has to have a respectable name that carries more weight than Rutgers. Rutgers itself does not carry the weight. Like, I remember being in school, and they said, oh, the head coach from, or Greg Schiano's coming, the head coach from Rutgers is here. It's like, oh, okay, cool. But then Joe Paterno shows up to our school, and they're shutting the school down. People are panicking. They're making an announcement, do not leave your classrooms until, you know, 5 minutes after the period ends. And my boy Lou Iliadis commits to Penn State. He could have went to Rutgers, but you know, Joe Paterno shows up. And granted, there's winning, and obviously this is way before, you know, we knew about Sandusky and all that stuff. Like, the next head coach of Rutgers has to have the name. Like, the name Rick Pitino. Okay, here comes Rick Pitino, St. John's. It gives you immediately like a credible figure that is bigger than the losing that the school had had. 888-808-1019, as we're talking college football here. We are going to get to the Yankees. I might sprinkle a little bit of NFL takes and thoughts that I had in between here. Like you mentioned, you know, Brian Daboll and Rob Saleh. My one thought with the Jets is they got to get that game. I don't care what happens the rest of the season. Jet up. Jets fans, poke your chest out a little bit. Feel like you can go into Tennessee. Like, Cam Ward has struggled. Cam Ward has not had a good first season under Rob Saleh and Brian Daboll. Can Aaron Glenn calling the defense give him some problems? Can Frank Reich get some off? Like, if I'm the Jets, I'm in my bag of tricks that first game. Reverses, flea flickers. I'm going for the fake punt. I'm doing everything in my power. If I am the Jets and I am Aaron Glenn and Frank Reich and Geno Smith and Breece Hall and Garrett, I'm doing everything in my power to get that win and start Rob Saleh off as 0-1 in his next tenure as a head coach elsewhere. We'll get into the Jets and then a little bit of the Giants, and then I'll finish with the Yankees. But let me take my calls. Ben is in Brooklyn with us. What's up, Ben? You got it.
4: How's it going, Keith? Love the show, as always.
0: Thanks, man.
4: Here's the problem with the NIL, and as you mentioned earlier in the show, as Bijan said, why can't these players get NIL money, but it's only paid out when they're done college? Why do they need to be getting $10 million when they turned, basically just, they're fresh out of the prom, they just walked out of a prom, now they're getting $12 million. We saw what happened. There's no motivation anymore.
0: It's a bidding war because it's competitive, right? If Rutgers offers you $1 million, but Penn State offers you $1.5 million, you're taking that $1.5 cash in hand.
4: But they're kids. If you gave a bunch of kindergartners and you said you could do whatever you want, you could run amok in the classroom, it won't work.
0: It's going to get college regulated. You're 100% correct. You know what it is? They're trying to make up for the past where these kids didn't get paid, but the head coaches were making millions. These kids didn't get paid, but they had an NCAA football game. These kids didn't get paid, but they're selling these kids jerseys in the bookstores and online. And, you know, they're the most famous person coming out of the school, but they're not getting a cut of the TV deal. They're trying to make up for that now in these last 4 years.
4: we all agree they need to make money, but they need to make it with a structure. They need to make it that you got to have something to play for. You need to make it when you get to the NFL is the
0: right.
4: promised land.
0: It should be in an account that unlocks for. Once you actually leave. But again, all of this is so new. They're trying to find the structure and the terms of it. They haven't gotten there yet. I think down the line we will get there. Like even the fact that these kids are getting cut from the NFL, and instead of grinding it out and going to a practice squad or going to another team, they're going back to school because they put a rule in that you have 5 years from when you get out of high school. Yeah, but you declared for the draft. You went to the league. You can't go back now. Like,
4: well, they're making more money. They're not. Those kids were not going to cut it. And you see it.

0: you have with what colleges. So that if we come play my junior year, senior year with you, like, do you have a connect with Virginia Tech where we can get some money out? Like, it's a trickle-down effect. The business is going down to these 8th, 9th, 10th graders. I don't know. I don't know where we go. I just think we've crossed this point of no return where it's all bad. And I'm looking at all of this with a side eye. And as I'm sitting there last night watching that game, I'm like, wow, the fix was in. I never thought I'd see something like that. That game was over. They put a second back on the clock and allowed these guys a mulligan, a redo. And of course they did. They're more talented, right? They're bigger, faster, stronger than Western Michigan. The Western Michigan kids, they had that release of, yes, we did it. Game over. They let their guard down. They unbuckled their chin straps. They unstrapped their shoulder pads. No, wait. You got to go out there and defend again. They didn't have it to defend again. Michigan did. And they stormed the field and Michigan wins. We got a break again. We're into my second hour here. I will come back with more thoughts on the Jets versus the Titans and your New York Football Giants hosting my Dallas Cowboys. They will not let me shake the Dallas Cowboys. I'm putting the jersey back on. Keith McPherson on the Fan. BRB.
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6: Good day. A little Sunday fun day, Sunday sauce. Keith McPherson on the Fan. We'll do the KM to AM tomorrow night. I'll have way more to unpack. I've kind of like broken this up because I'm like, I got 7.5 hours on WFAN in the next 2 days. Bless it. Shout out to the decision makers here putting me on and giving me the opportunity in this little holiday stretch. I've got a ton. I've got so many things in my notes, and you know, you got to kind of divide and conquer. So you know, I started off with Michigan and Western Michigan and you know, the fiasco that went on last night. And it is what it is. Michigan wins. Congrats to the Wolverines, big bad Wolverines. They got it done. They found the one loophole to get it done. And yeah, whatever. It's in the books. Terrible for those kids out at Western Michigan. But then, you know, I segue into Rutgers and the upset that was. And of course, you know, everybody sees that Rutgers upset. And that makes everybody else gear up. None of the ranked teams lost yesterday. Michigan was going to be the next one. You know, I even drafted up the tweet. I deleted it and went back to it. I even drafted up the tweet. I thought it was done. You know, I wrote, Rutgers can sleep easier tonight. I thought Rutgers was off the hook after Michigan lost that game. I said, put this next to App State. Rutgers sleep a little easier tonight. There's been another massive upset in the Big Ten. The Big House, number 16, Michigan, who paid their QB over $10.5 million. They wore yellow unis to lose the home opener to an in-state little brother school 12-7. But it turns out to be a 13-12 win and, you know, immediately made me think, ew. I'm like, I stopped gambling. I stopped. Because, like, I couldn't imagine you had Western Michigan or you even punched the money line during the game and you saw them win the game and your bet doesn't cash. You put $1,000 on that, $5,000. Who knows? Even $100. It's foul. You're like, come on, bro. Can't trust it. I stopped gambling because it's just like, I don't know. I don't believe what I'm seeing anymore. I really do feel like some of this stuff is rigged, but why wouldn't it be rigged? There's a ton of money on the line. There's businesses involved and everything else. But, you know, we talked about Rutgers, and my thing with Rutgers and my message with Rutgers is Rutgers can be fixed. I heard a lot of calls about they're always terrible. They're never going to be good. No wonder they're this. You know, no, Rutgers can get fixed. If Indiana can win the national championship, like we all watched them go undefeated and do last year, a basketball school, they were a doormat for the Big Ten forever. They figured it out. They got the right man for the job. They got a bunch of guys to transfer in that were veteran experienced players. They had enough money. You know, you think about like Mark Cuban being one of their alumni. They had enough money and boosters to pay those kids to come there and play. They built a juggernaut in a year or two. Same thing can happen at Rutgers. I think people rather live in New Brunswick than Bloomington. I want to knock Bloomington. I've never been there. I hear good things about it. But anyway, you know, so now we still got Rutgers on the table. We still got Michigan on the table. I started to sprinkle in some NFL stuff. My Jets take is the Jets have to do everything in their power to win that game. Do I think the Jets are making the playoffs this year? I don't. Do I know how many wins the Jets are gonna be able to, you know, scratch across, 6 or 7 wins? I think that's a lot. But that first game is going to matter. That first game, if they can win that first game, even if the Tennessee Titans are decent this year, which I don't think they're going to be. I think they'll be mid. That game just has so much weight to it. That game has so much weight to it. The Jets have to, they have to pull out all the stops. It's Aaron Glenn's second year, and he's already on the hot seat. He was on the hot seat last year. They got to win that game. They got to start off with a win. The Jets fans are starving for this. They're tired of being second-class citizens. They're tired of all the hype with the Giants. Right? Oh, I listen to the station. The Giants are winning 10 games. They're winning a division. They're going to the playoffs. Excuse me, say what? We'll get to that in a minute. Ira out on Staten Island. Ira, talk to me. You're on the Fan.
7: Hey, Keith. How are you? Have a good weekend. And, you know, I respect everything you're saying, and I agree with almost everything. But my take is, and listen, the Jets are not a good football team, and I have them in the 6-7 range. But if they have to go into Tennessee and they got to empty their bag of tricks to beat a crummy Titans team, then the Jets and the Jets fans are in for a really
6: It shouldn't be that difficult. Yeah. It should be easier. They should just be able to play them straight up and beat them 10-7.
7: they should be, but I'm looking like, yeah, you know, defenses, I don't know, 20-13 type of game. But like you said, if they got to do fake punts and reverses and all this stuff, then God help us for the rest of the season. And one last thing, I never did gamble. I don't gamble. Whoever does gamble, you know, if they enjoy it, good for them. But I kind of agree with you. It's just there's too many weird things that goes on in sports. And because gambling is just, it's so a big part of it, and all the owners have bought into it, I kind of agree with you. I wouldn't be surprised if some of these things are rigged.
6: Thanks for the call, Ira. Yeah, I stopped gambling because I just, like, it's not fun anymore. That, like, a game like last night takes the fun out of it. If you actually looked at the slate and said, you know, Michigan, they lost to App State 20 years ago. I'm going to bet against them. They're wearing yellow unis tonight. Bryce Underwood, I don't think he's really all that. It's Kyle Whittingham's first game. There's a lot of pressure on them. I'm gonna put $100 on Western Michigan. And you watch that entire game, and it comes down to that play, and it's 0-0, and you think that you cash that bet, and then they get like that's enough to delete the app, never play again, never play again. And then going back to the Jets, I'm saying they should be willing to go into their bag of tricks. That's how desperate they should be to win this game. Aaron Glenn should be so desperate as the head coach and now defensive coordinator to do anything, sending blitzes, doing anything to win that game. I just think it's going to mean that much, right? The storyline is Rob Saleh, right? And Rob Saleh didn't get a fair shake with the Jets. So, you know, they fired him after week 5, and it's Woody Johnson. Woody Johnson should be in their ear. You better do everything in your power to beat Rob Saleh and the Tennessee Titans. You know, Cam Ward, they're sensitive around Cam Ward. There was a story that came out this week about the Tennessee Titans revoking someone's media credential. There was an exchange between this guy that does media, Jared Stillman. I guess he's not on a television or radio station down there in Nashville, but he's got his own YouTube following and presence, and that's where we are too. We want to talk about the Wild Wild West as we're talking about the U.S. Open and the influencers at the U.S. Open getting credentials, and a couple things happened with that. You know, some girls posted their credential. You can't post your credential. If you post a picture of your credential, anybody can go Photoshop a credential and walk into the building if they do it well enough. Anyway, that was one thing. And then the smoking weed. And I know it's outdoors, whatever, but it's like, come on, bro. You guys are lighting up joints at the U.S. Open. So much so where I forget the young lady that was playing. She had to say something about it. And then there's influencers having their full-on play, and they're doing their full-on content while the match is going on. You're supposed to be in there paying attention to the match. This has been going on way before there were influencers, way before there was TikTok, way before there was, you know, content creators. But we are in a spot now where media is media. Fan-made media, social media, media is media. And you can get credentialed if you can show that you reach 100,000 people on your channel. And so Jared Stillman, he had an exchange as Credential Media where he said to Cam, how would you assess Cam Ward and how Cam Ward has played in the preseason? Ward said, how would you assess it? Stillman said, not well. Ward said, you don't think so? Stillman said, I don't think so. Ward said, I'm glad you don't think so. That's good. So then Stillman basically went out there and dared the Tennessee Titans to remove him, to pull his credential. And then he had to come out. You know, Stillman says the Titans told him his YouTube-based operation no longer warrants access inside the facility. They called his bluff. I think he said something along the lines like, they would be stupid to pull my credential, because his Stillman and Company live YouTube show that comes on at 2 p.m. Central Time Monday through Friday is like the biggest Titans fan show, whatever. Yeah, but now you're on the outside, buddy, right? They're sensitive about Cam Ward, their number one pick. They're going to protect him. And if you're going to be asking questions about preseason, we're talking about practice, we're talking about practice, we're talking about preseason, they're going to protect him. But I say that to say this, can they protect him against David Bailey? Can they protect him against the Jets defense? Can Brian Daboll's first time calling plays with Cam Ward in an NFL game go out there and put up more points than a veteran Geno Smith and a Frank Reich-led offense with Breece Hall and Garrett Wilson and a complement of other guys? Kenyon Sadiq, are you going to be ready to contribute even if you're not? Mason Taylor, A.D. Mitchell, Isaiah Williams. Like, we keep forgetting about this guy, but it's not just Breece Hall, Braylon Allen. Like, I think the Jets can win that first game, and they have to go in there like it is a war, not just a battle in 17 games. We have to win this war. It is a statement that has to be made. All you got to do is win by one. But Aaron Glenn must defeat Rob Saleh in week one. The Jets must go down there to Tennessee and beat the Titans. 888-808-1019. Still taking calls on Rutgers and college football as well. Let's get back to it. Pat is in Bergen County on the fan. What's up, Pat?
8: Hey, how's it going, Keith? How you been?
6: Man, I've been great. How are you?
8: I'm good. I'm good. I'm DoorDashing now. So, you know, you've ridden shotgun with me on many a night doing DoorDash with your key PM to AM.
6: Cam
8: to AM.
6: Thank
8: you so much.
6: Yeah, and I know that grind. I used to tell you guys, I got 700 Lyft Uber rides under my belt. I didn't do the Uber Eats DoorDashing for too long. I'd rather drive people around, but I understand, you know, people are more of a wild card than a bag of fries and a burger. I did some of those, but it would get sketchy for me because, like, you know, they'll leave you a note, like, come into my house, third door on the right in the hallway, pass my grandma, and, like, like, so I used to get some of those, and I'm like, what am I doing, man? I'm not trying to do all this, but good luck, and thank you for listening, and I, you know, I hope to be back on to kind of be the soundtrack, you know, to your workflow.
8: So, all right, so I hear you about everything about Rutgers and coaching. The thing is, though, look at what happened with Rutgers. Look at what happened with Michigan. And when you hear, Schiano, when I heard him say, he goes, yeah, I got out-coached. Oh, my God, I can't believe he actually said that out loud. But the thing is, though, he's honest. He's actually the guy. If you actually look back or compare him to Michigan and you're saying you got an icky feeling and you need a shower, I totally understand that. But Greg Schiano is still the guy that used to get into basically an alley fight with Louisville back in the Big East. Mm-hmm. He's the one that had South Florida punched him in the face, and all of a sudden, hey, wait a minute, could these guys actually hang? And that's when they had their highest ratings and stuff. Where's that guy? Because he did get out coached. Where's that coach that you know before that?
6: He's older now. He was a little more feisty back in the day.
8: Yeah, but how many people has he got surrounding him? He, you know, they all need to be told to turn it on. Dude, you got UMass here. Go punch him in the mouth. Meanwhile, you know, our boy from Bergen County, Joe Harris-Simiak, basically said, you know what? Their cornerbacks and their safeties, they're not that talented. Throw at them. Throw at them in the face. They're not going to catch it.
6: Yeah.
8: They're not going to be able to defend it. I mean, that's the attitude. Swap the two. Rutgers wins that game. By the spread and then some. I mean, but like, come on, man, they could actually go into Michigan, punch them in the face. You know, they can punch above their weight.
6: If Michigan only put up 7 points, not 13, in my opinion, if they only put up 7 points against Western Michigan, then in a few weeks, why can't Rutgers win a couple games, get some confidence, and go toe-to-toe with them at home, and we'll see, you know, how the ball drops. Thanks for the call, Pat. Yeah, anything is possible on the football field. That's the thing about it, too. As we talk about, life isn't fair. Football's supposed to be a great equalizer. Sports supposed to be a great equalizer. Supposed to be officiated fair. And what I love about the game of football, it's not about the pitcher that's on the mound that day. It's not about who can hit a solo shot and win a game. Man, you got to line it up 11 on 11. And everybody's got to do their job. And if one guy out of that 11 doesn't do their job, it could cost you. And you gotta be conditioned. You gotta be tough. You gotta be mentally tough, physically tough. And we're about to see how these kids from Rutgers respond. That's an all-time bad start, but they can certainly bounce back. I don't expect them to hang with USC and Indiana and Michigan, but they're in their conference. They put them in the Big Ten for a reason. There's got to be one time, one year, some point where they do hang. Keith McPherson on the Fan. I got to break it down. 888-808-1019. When we come back, I'll sprinkle in my Giants takes. BRB.
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10: 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Seattle is favored to beat New England in the season opener. 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
6: Live from the greatest city in the world, New York. WFAN, the fan in New York. Keith McPherson on. Remember me? I mean, I've been on consistently now, like the last few Sundays, doing some fill-ins. Here tonight. I'll be here tomorrow night. I think next Saturday. If you follow me on Instagram, Twitter, TikTok, YouTube, you've seen me do some stuff at Keith McPherson to keep up with me and what I've got coming next as we get into the NFL season. Now, we're talking about college football. We're talking about the NFL a little bit as well. And I mean, if Western Michigan could almost upset Michigan, which in my opinion, they had them beat. If Rutgers can lose to UMass, and I'm talking about line it up any given Thursday, Friday, Saturday, and Sunday, why can't the New York Giants beat the Dallas Cowboys? 888-808-1019. Why? Because nothing changes until it does. I remember being in the parking lot, I think 2023, and I let a bunch of Giants fans talk me into making parlays on Daniel Jones and Saquon Barkley. And, you know, when we got into that game, and it was a rainy one, and the Cowboys ended up winning 40-0, my thought was like, yo, the Cowboys always win. They always beat the Giants. Nothing changes until it actually does. You can talk about it. You can be optimistic. And you know what? Hope springs eternal right now. As I've listened to WFAN over the last week about Jackson Dart, like we talk about Jackson Dart as if he is Patrick Mahomes, Josh Allen, Joe Burrow level. Like he's just a lock. Like he's not going into his sophomore year and we haven't seen sophomore slumps. Like we haven't seen rookies in this NFL burst out on the scene and then that's just all they had was a great rookie year when there was no film on them. We didn't know how to scheme, how to scout them, what they were, you know, capable of. What and don't get me wrong, Jackson Dart is one of my favorite quarterbacks to watch going off of last year. I call him a hooper. He puts the ball in the hoop. He gets buckets. I think he's going to hoop no matter who is on the field, but I just think it's crazy how we cross that off as Jackson Dart lock. Lock to play well, lock to stay on the field, lock to be the leader and quarterback of the New York Football Giants all season. That was Brian Daboll's pick, right? Daboll wanted him to play quarterback in his offense. Daboll is gone now. So this is Matt Nagy, Callahan, this is Harbaugh, this is Jackson Dart, and he's learned a new offense. This is Jackson Dart coming into this season, potentially without a fully healthy Malik Nabers. Is he going to play week one? Even if he does, just from what I gather off of Malik Nabers talking, I don't think he feels like he's back to being Leak. So what are you going to use him as a decoy? You think the Dallas Cowboys don't know that? Of course they know that. Also, there's so much talk about what they did last year with Cam Scataboo. And Cam Scataboo, chill, right? They asked Cam Scataboo, what's it going to be, you know, first carry, you know, in the game. It's going to be punishment on the defense. Boy, they're going to try and take your head off. They already snapped your leg last year. The Eagles snapped your leg last year. They're going to be trying to do that again. Be quiet. Stop talking about what you're going to do like you're Derrick Henry. You're not that big of a guy. You're just a little bit crazy, but everybody's crazy on an NFL football field. You got to be a little crazy to put that helmet on and run into guys, especially with what we know about CTE and all the studies and the things that are going on, the conversations that are going on now. Paulie also told me Roger Goodell, just read up. Another 4 years, Roger Goodell's NFL. But yeah, back to Cam Scataboo and Jackson Dart. They played a handful of games last year. We talk about them like they are a lock tandem. Like they're just a guarantee to put up points and move the offense. And Harbaugh is another one. We talk about Harbaugh as just like Super Bowl winning coach. They win every year. That, he was doing that with the Ravens. This is new. This is different. We have to see. And we hear Isaiah Likely talking about, oh, you know, 10 days. 11 practices or 10 practices, 11 days. That's regular for me. I wake up and put my cleats on. That's cool, bro. You play tight end. And I think he's going to be Dart's number one wide receiver. I don't have any trust in Darius Slayton. Just based off of last year and years before. He's around, but like is he a game breaker? Yeah, he's going to break the game when he drops a wide open pass, wide open touchdown. So then who are we throwing the ball to? If Malik Nabers is compromised, Isaiah Likely, okay, you can go to Isaiah Likely, but he's a tight end. Malachi Fields, the rookie. All right, I think I actually used my second to last or my third to last pick in fantasy on Malachi Fields the other day. I'm like, all right, maybe he could be the guy, but I just think there's so much that has to happen against the Dallas Cowboys. And the Dallas Cowboys defense last year was terrible, as we continue to talk about last year. And then I was working on putting the show together, and I came across something about how 17 of the 26 players that played for the Cowboys on defense last year, they're gone. That defense was all-time bad. They're gone. Matt Eberflus, he's been gone. He should have never been there. But the Dallas Cowboys defense that the Giants will face on Sunday Night Football is not the defense that was terrible last year that made J.J. McCarthy look good. You know, are you picking up what I'm putting down? Like, nothing changes until it does. Dak Prescott is a lock. Dak Prescott is the longest tenured Dallas Cowboy. He's been doing this 11 years. If he's healthy and upright, there's no defense he hasn't seen. There's no throw that he can't make. And let's talk about who he's throwing the ball to. As Greg Newsome had come out there last week to say, you know, I think we got the best DB group in the league, the best DB duo tandem. You and Deontay Banks? You're officially a journeyman. You're also kind of small. Deontay Banks, he already got labeled as a bust, but he fits better in this offense. But okay, you're supposed to be confident. You say you have the best cornerback room in the league. Well, we're going to put that to the test week one. And also, as it's coming from me, and I told you I'm putting the Dallas Cowboys jersey back on, please know my takes don't come from a stance of I love the Dallas Cowboys. I hate them as much as you do. It's been 30 years of pain, misery, disappointment. I'm talking to you as a former football player, radio host, analyzing the situation. The Dallas Cowboys have CeeDee Lamb and George Pickens. They're a headache for any defense. You do not have the cover corners to stop those guys. On top of that, Jake Ferguson has proven to be a pretty solid tight end. Who is stopping him? Even if you go to the little guys like Ryan Flournoy or Turpin, the Cowboys have so many ways. Javonte Williams running the football. They have so many ways on offense to move the ball. If they want to just run the ball up the middle, Dexter Lawrence is no longer there. And that Cowboys offensive line, they use premium picks on that offensive line. The Tylers, they have built that offensive line. And then I'm looking at Dallas. They traded for Broderick Jones. They added another offensive lineman. So, like, they're going to make sure Dak has time to throw the ball downfield to CeeDee Lamb coming across the hashes, to George Pickens running down the sideline. So just that alone, and the last part of it, you know, I was thinking about this matchup, and let's say it's week one, any given Sunday, it's Sunday Night Football. Bum, bum, ba-na-na, duh. We can't wait to watch. There's going to be a bunch of nerves. Everybody's going to be tuned in. Let's say both offenses are stagnant. Who's got the edge in the kicking game? Think about it. The Giants rookie kicker, which, like, if I'm Harbaugh, you don't have slight PTSD from the rookie kicker you had last year? You don't have a little bit of a thought in your head about how your time in Baltimore ended off the leg of a rookie kicker missing a field goal? Now, here we are with the Giants, who always have special teams kicking problems. That has been a consistent theme for years. In a game that might be tight with a lot of nerves, new defensive coordinator for the Dallas Cowboys, new offensive coordinator for the Giants, just a lot of new pieces, and Caleb Downs' first game as a rookie. And don't forget that Quinnen Williams is over there. You Jets fans know Quinnen Williams is over there. Bless me, thank me. If it comes down to a kickoff, a kicking match, I'll take Brandon Aubrey over the Giants' rookie kicker 10 times out of 10. 888-808-1019. Let's get back to the phone calls. We gotta actually break. Mario, I do want to come to you, but I haven't hit the Yankees yet. I'm going to hit the Yankees. Trust me. You guys know. I'll talk about the Yankees. I can talk about the Yankees from now until midnight. We'll do the Yankees around like 2:30. I got to take a break here. Still figuring out these, you know, different breaks or whatnot. But everything is on the table when we come back. From college football with Michigan, Rutgers, to week one with the Jets going down to Tennessee, the Giants hosting the Dallas Cowboys, and of course, we'll talk Yankees, leading you in to Yankees baseball. Sunday Sauce, Keith McPherson on the Fan. I'll be right back.
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6: Yeah. Sunday fun day. Sunday sauce in. Keith McPherson on the Fan. I don't know. I call it Sunday sauce. You may call it Sunday gravy. It's just the title of these Sunday shows I've been doing. Not KM to AM. They're usually in the afternoon or night. And this afternoon, the Yankees lineup just dropped. So here we go. Leading off, Ben Rice, the DH. Batting second, Cody Bellinger in left field. Batting third, Luis Garcia Jr. at first base. Batting fourth, Mr. Jones and me in center field. Batting fifth, Jazz Chisholm Jr., second base. Batting sixth, Jason Dominguez, the Martian, in right field. Batting seventh, George Lombard Jr. at shortstop. Batting eighth, Ryan McMahon at third base. And batting ninth, Austin Wells doing the catching. On the mound, Cole World, no blanket. It's Garrett Cole. Garrett Cole bump day. Garrett Cole has good numbers against the San Diego Dads. And, you know, you got Cole on the mound. You got to get the job done. You got to take the series. So Cole's career numbers against the Padres, 8 starts, a 5-2 record, a 2.36 ERA, 49 2/3 innings pitched, 63 strikeouts, a 1.13 whip. That comes courtesy of Sleeper Yankees. Let's take a Yankee call before we get back to the football. Mario, thanks for holding out in Long Beach. My guy, you're back on the Fan.
3: What's going on, Keith? How you doing, buddy?
6: I'm great. Rolling along.
3: You on the air? Yeah, Yankee. You want to do Yankees or Giants? I was going to change to Giants because you said you were going to wait till 2:30, but I might as well go Yankees.
6: No,
3: right?
6: No. I didn't want to keep you waiting. Let's sprinkle some Yankees in. I know people want to hear me talk Yankees. They want to talk Yankees. It just was a rare opportunity to get these college football takes off. We never do this, you know, but this was a time to do this kind of show. But what do you got?
3: Yankees?
6: Yankees, Giants, whatever you feel.
3: Giants, really quick. You know, let's pump the brakes, man. Like you said, they say 9-10 season, Jets stay. Remember, Jets were a 3-1 team, and the Giants were a 4-1 team. Until it changes, that's what you are.
6: Right.
3: You know,
6: nothing.
3: I think they're going to be better. And if you notice, what Tiki even said is Jackson Dart had a terrible percentage when he threw 20 yards or more. So let's see what he is. We don't really know yet. I know what he's got, and I agree with you. He's got something that you can't look at measurables. It's called instincts. He's got great instincts. When the rush comes, he knows how to get out of there. Exactly what Daniel Jones didn't have is what he does have, you know?
6: Mario, they played him in one preseason game. He took one hard hit. The blue tent conversation started, and then they didn't play him in the preseason again. So I'm expecting this kid in year two to just come out there Sunday night football and dice up the Dallas Cowboys. Okay, maybe. If it happens, great. But I don't know. I can't hang my hat on that. I think that's going to happen.
3: Listen, without neighbors, it's not happening. There's nobody to throw to.
6: He's got guys to throw to, but this is the NFL. It is hard. It's not that easy. They're gunning for him. When he first burst on the scene last year, people didn't know he was that much of a runner. People didn't know he was that much of a scrambler. Like, people didn't know that he could make some of the throws that he made. He made a lot of off-schedule plays. The Cowboys have a very athletic defense. They have a different defensive coordinator. They're going to disrupt some things. And if you don't have your main playmaker in Malik Nabers, I don't know. We'll see. We'll see. This is going to be a full week of talking about it.
3: I mean, if it's me, what I'm doing against the Giants this year, I'm loading the box. I'm not going to let them run at all, and I want to see you beat me in the air.
6: Sure.
3: No running.
6: Cam Scadaboo, Najee Harris, Tyrone Tracy, Devin Singletary. Let me see how good your run game is. Harbaugh wants to run the ball. What's your one thing on the Yankees? Because the topic was Yankees, so that's what I thought.
3: Yankees, very happy about especially seeing Warren in the bullpen. He looked really, really good. Might we have something now late for later on in important games? I mean, he looked excellent, actually, in the bullpen, right?
6: Good.
3: What was your take on him?
6: Yeah, we've survived enough of his starts. He had a really good start, the start of his career against the Red Sox. We thank him for that. And that took the season series. Now the young fella is going to transition to being a weapon out of the bullpen, and that is more valuable to us. And he said it's different, but it was fun. Whatever role I'm in, I'm going to embrace it. You know, when he had the 2.1 scoreless innings the other night, I guess the first game of the series. Good. Will Warren, be what we need you to be. You're young in your career, and it doesn't mean that you're going to be stuck there. You could come back to being a starter, but it's got to be all hands on deck. The Yankees have a ton of talent. We need to figure this thing out. We didn't add arms at the deadline, so all hands on deck. Everybody pull the same rope, and let's figure it out. 888-808-1019. I will get to my takes and thoughts on Aaron Judge's return. I will get to my takes and thoughts on Anthony Volpe. I will get to my takes and thoughts on Trent Grisham going down and Spencer Jones and this being the start of Spencer Jones in center field. I will get to all of that in this next hour and a half that I have. You're listening to Keith McPherson on The Fan, Sunday Sauce, on WFAN, WFAN-FM, WFAN-FM, HD1, New York. Continuing with the calls on the Giants, on Rutgers, on Michigan, and college football, Scott is in Wyckoff with us next.
4: Hey, Keith. Question. If Malik Nabers doesn't start, where does that leave OBJ on the depth chart?
6: I mean, I think OBJ is going to get some run. I think he could be wide receiver 4. You expect it to be Darius Slayton, Malachi Fields, Darnell Mooney. They could have some specific packages or formations where Odell gets the nod. But you know what I thought about Odell, too? And have the back and forth with me here, Scott. I'm not going to hang up. Like, Odell had some opportunities in the preseason where the ball wasn't there, but he was open and he could have made a big play. He had an opportunity to make the play and he dropped it. Like, I'm trying to get that out of him now. I saw that in the preseason. I'm going to him week one. I'm not keeping him on the shelf. He's a little bit older. Let's see what he's got in prime time. Let's see if that brings out the athlete, the competitor in him. I'm drawing up plays for Odell, and I'm trying to get the most out of Odell early in the season because he might not be the same when, you know, week 11 comes. Like, his age might show a little more. He's fresh right now. He's healthy right now. I'm trying to get him the ball and make some plays, especially if Malik Nabers is more of a decoy and not 100% ready to go.
4: Right. Sounds good.
6: You agree?
4: Yeah, I agree. I mean, it's a way to, you know, showcase his talents. You know, he's still got it. I think he's still got it.
6: He does. He's still got a little bit of speed there. He's still he catches with his hands. He runs good routes. He's Odell. Thanks for the call, Scott. He's Odell Beckham Jr. He's putting the 1-3 back on. What is going to get that crowd into it? What is going to excite the home crowd on national television week one more than Odell Beckham Jr. getting the ball? Cam Scadaboo running some people over. Okay. Jackson Dart making some plays. Yeah, but I'm telling you, the whole story of this homecoming and this opportunity that he got to come back after not playing, like, that place will be up for grabs if Odell gets open and in the open field and can score a touchdown. And then that is what you need to swing the game. That is what you're going to need to make some plays. You're going to have some big plays and some swings. I'm telling you, the Dallas offense is a machine. The Dallas offense is going to move the ball. Dak Prescott has been doing this for too long. CeeDee Lamb and George Pickens are both number one wide receivers. Their offensive line, they've got some big fellas that can block up there. And I know something I didn't mention. Spider-Man, Brian Burns, Abdul Carter, Kayvon, Arvell Reese. I know those are some bad boys as well. But it can't just be them. It can't just be them. I think the secondary suspect, and I think Dak Prescott, like I said, there's no defense, there's no stunts, there's no blitzes, there's no package he hasn't seen. He's going to know where to go with the ball. And it's going to be a long night for, you know, Deontay Banks and Greg Newsome and Javon Holland and Tyler Newbin and Drew Phillips and whomever else, if Dak has enough time, right? If that offensive line of the Dallas Cowboys can stop the front of the Giants, Dak doesn't need that long to know where to go with the ball. His pre-snap read is telling him where to go with the ball. He's getting the ball out of his hands. And if he wants, he can even hold it a little longer until George Pickens or CeeDee Lamb. Like, there have been some plays where Dak holds on to the ball, knowing that the longer he can hold on to the ball, the more of a chance he creates for George Pickens and CeeDee Lamb to create separation, get open, and win. It's going to be fun. It's going to be a fun game. I'm not saying that I think the Cowboys are going to win 40-0. I'm just saying they have the upper hand. If the Giants can knock them off, the same way I'm talking about the Jets going down there and beating the Titans, I think that propels the season. And if I'm saying Western Michigan can go into the big house and they should have beat Michigan, UMass, who lost 16 in a row, it's any given Thursday, Friday, Saturday, Sunday with football. You got to line them up. Put the ball down, spot the ball, snap the ball, and let's see who is who and what is what. None of us know. That's why we talk about it. That's why we watch all these shows about it. That's why we read all these articles about it. We want to know. We think we know. And then that's why we all watch. There will be millions upon millions of people watching to see the outcome. And this whole week, you're going to listen to The Fan and hear all of our hosts talk about position groups, coaches, and schemes in the past and the present and what we expect to see on Sunday Night Football. Back to the phone as we have a little bit more time here. I think 10 minutes until I got to get to the next break. Still taking calls on college football, on Michigan, on Rutgers. That's what I opened up with. We're going to get to the Yankees, and trust me, I've got plenty of Yankees to talk and do to bring us to 3:30. Mitch, thanks for holding. We're going to East Windsor, New Jersey. Mitch, you're on the Fan.
7: Hey, Ron Keith. How you doing? Happy holiday. I agree with you with the college is so kind of corrupt, you know? A lot of billions and dollars. It's a lot of corruption. If basketball players don't get drafted, that's it. They can't go back to school. You got to make the decision. You want to stay in college? Remember when they used to go from high school? Some high school players never got a chance to go to college and they didn't get drafted. But, big USC guy here. I'm hoping I'm going to my first USC game. I usually just go to Princeton games. It's 9 miles from my house. But I want to see a game. I want to see a good game. I want to see USC win, of course. But I hope Rutgers comes to play. My biggest thing with the NCAA, I don't like, if you play more than 5 years, you get hurt. But the biggest thing that is such a nuisance. Why is USC in the Big Ten? Why is Cal and Stanford in the ACC? That will never make sense. That's the worst they have done. They turn around education from elementary school to jobs. They've gone back 120 years. It makes any sense.
6: Thanks for the call, Mitch, because this is not about geography. This is not about schools anymore. It's about money and business, and they have made these super conferences. The Oregon Ducks are in the Big Ten. You know, like, just the travel alone was the first thing I thought. I'm like, that's kind of crazy. Now the Big Ten has schools across the country, and USC's got to fly all the way to Newark to play against Rutgers, and then who knows who they play the next weeks. But I'm like, that's a lot for college kids that are supposed to be going to class. Don't they have assignments? Don't they have tests? Don't they have papers? Don't they have things? Not really. They didn't go to college to play school. They went to college to play football. They are paid athletes that represent the university, and the universities now are pretty much semi-pro leagues, and the conferences are semi-pro conferences. So we have reached this point. And I think what it is just the early stages of this first 4 or 5 years, and then all of the years before of, you know, people were saying, oh, the NCAA is like slavery. That's ridiculous, obviously. But they were saying it's not right. These kids do all of this work and represent this university. The university's selling tickets and has these TV deals, and the coaches get paid this much, and these kids go out there and put their blood, sweat, and tears in this. And back home, their families are starving and struggling and broke. These kids can't even get a free meal on campus after making, you know, 10 tackles in a game. And so to correct that, it's like, okay, now, you know, the gates are open, the floodgates are open, here's everything at once. And I just think it's taking some time to figure out, you know, how to do this properly and correctly. And there's going to be some corruption, and there's going to be some strange things, and there's going to be some side eyes. And I don't know. I don't know where we're heading. I don't know exactly how it gets regulated. In Deer Park, New Jersey, or Deer Park, New York. I don't think there's a Deer Park, New Jersey. John, you're on the Fan.
8: Hey, how are we doing? Happy Sunday.
6: Happy Sunday.
8: So I am a Michigan fan since I'm a kid. And yes, Western Michigan definitely deserved to win that game last night. No hands down. They totally outplayed Michigan. However, this is the conundrum in college sports and professional. When you play mathematician, Western Michigan had a late 4th-and-1 with a chip shot field goal. You were in a tight defensive battle. Take the points. You've got 15 points on the board. Mm-hmm. No matter what happens on that last pass, Michigan needs a 2-point conversion just to tie the game and get you into overtime. The Western Michigan coach outsmarted himself. That is not taking away from what these kids did. Like I said, I'm a Michigan fan, and they deserve to win that game. Now, you're also talking about the kicker for the Giants. I'm a Jet fan. Dominic Zavada, up until his senior year, was having a little struggle. This kid was banging over 50-yard field goals in Michigan. I was hoping the Jets would have drafted him. If he's good, he's a perfect fit for the Meadowlands. But once again, yes, even as a Michigan fan, I'm a realist. They deserve to win that game. Take the points and don't play mathematician. and you probably would have won the game.
6: Always. I mean, they took the points to make it 12-7. I don't think that they were thinking back when, you know, they didn't take the field goal prior that it was going to come down to the last second of the game being put back on the clock. You don't know. They should have won the game 12-7. And yes, Dominik Zvada, I don't care what he did in Michigan. It's Sunday Night Football. The world is watching. He's going to be in the swirling winds of the Meadowlands. And I don't know, like, all I was saying about him is, if we are playing the matchup game as we're going to play all week on WFAN, comparing the Cowboys and the Giants, who has a better kicking game? The Dallas Cowboys, by far. Brandon Aubrey is arguably the best kicker in the NFL. Brandon Aubrey's been doing this for a long time. You want to talk about being good from 50 at Michigan? Brandon Aubrey's good from 50, 60 across the NFL. You know, and what I said about Harbaugh was, he basically, his last game of his Ravens tenure came down to a rookie kicker missing a field goal, Tyler Loop. And now to start his Giants tenure, he's got a rookie kicker at the helm. You think this won't be a conversation? If that kid misses one field goal, or dare I say extra point, it could happen. That becomes a conversation. The Giants have had kicking issues for years. You know, I don't have to tell you. Brian Daboll, that was one of the main things with Brian. How does Brian Daboll not have a backup kicker? Anyway, 888-808-1019 as we're rolling through the calls. Let me get another call in before we have to break. In Delaware, Tony, you got it. You're live.
9: Hey, Keith. So, you know, you mentioned Odell Beckham being 30 years old, right? So with the training these guys, over 30. So, so basically, like, you always hear, oh, this guy's 30 years old. You know, they're no longer viable for the NFL. You hear that? So, I mean, these guys are, you know, the supplementation, their workouts, and their recovery is different now. So, I think what they should do, they should start running the 40 for people over 30. You know what I'm saying? Just to see, you know, where they are, so they can eliminate this. Oh, somebody reached 30 and they're, you know, a throwaway. Because that's you can play. I mean, if you're in good shape, you could rock till you're 40.
6: Yeah.
9: You know what I'm saying? At the skill position. So, and plus you're a grown man. You know, now you got guys in college that are 26. That was Indiana last year. Weren't they like averaging like 24, 25 year old
6: they had
9: players?
6: Some, yeah, they had some guys
9: team
6: that have been in school for 5 years, 6 years. They had some grown men.
9: So they make it to the pros. They're like almost 30. So 30 should no longer be like a taboo in really any sport.
6: No, I hear you. I think with Odell, what I'm talking about is he had game-breaking speed 10 years ago. He's not that, but he can still get after it. Also, game speed is different than the 40. There's a lot of guys that can run that straight line 40. It doesn't translate to getting off the line of scrimmage, getting into a route, getting out of a route. Also, Odell is 33. He'll turn 34 this season. I don't want to make him older than he actually is. I'm not saying he's slow. It's just I don't expect him to catch a 5-yard slant and take it to the house anymore like he used to do back in the day.
9: Right, but it's possible. You know, I mean, I wouldn't.
6: Hey,
9: put
6: with
9: it past
6: the right
9: him,
6: lane,
9: yeah, we'll see.
6: And the adrenaline pumping. Yeah, I'm not. Hey, I am rooting for Odell. I like the story. I like the maturity that, you know, he's shown, and I like the whole comeback to New York full circle moment as well. Thanks for the call, Tony. You don't hear anybody talking about Odell in the plane incident now. You don't hear anybody complaining about Odell in a kicking net now. You don't hear anybody complaining about what Odell had to say about Eli now. Now it's all, hey, Odell is back. I'm coming home. Good. You know, so give him the ball. Get him the rock. Between Darnell Mooney, Darius Slayton, and Malachi Fields, you don't have some plays drawn up for Odell Beckham Jr.? You got to. And if Malik Nabers is out there, and I don't know, man. I don't feel good about it. I'll say this. You know, Malik Nabers has a relationship with Micah Parsons. Micah Parsons is on the PUP list. He has a torn ACL. Obviously, Micah Parsons tore his ACL later in the season, different positions, whatever. But these guys always talk to each other. Odell tore his ACL. I'm sure he's given some game to Malik Nabers. Malik Nabers is Wolverine. He's a freak athlete. He's healed faster than I imagined. But what is more important, having him ready to go 100% in maybe week two or maybe week three, four, or just having him out there and he doesn't feel like himself? He hasn't taken a hit all preseason. What if he takes a hit on that knee? I don't know. I think it's risky business. I think there's got to be a bigger picture. I think there's got to be a long game that you play here with your number one wide receiver, your top pick at receiver 2 years ago, a guy that is a game.

0: make the plays this year. Darnell Mooney, you want to get some Giants fans to welcome you in and love to see you in big blue? Have a big game. Make some plays. We've seen you make plays in the league. Tight end room. Isaiah Likely. Theo Johnson's another one that had the drops last year. Redeem yourself. And those running backs, Cam Scataboo, you want to talk about administering pain and punishment to the defense? Okay. The bulletin board material is ridiculous. Don't give anybody bulletin board material. And I know you're talking to Kay Adams. You're talking to Kay Adams, you want to say some saucy stuff. You want to say some stuff to Kay Adams. Kay Adams says, first carry against the Cowboys. You tell me what that's going to feel like, Cam Scataboo. I think it's going to be punishment to the defense. Don't say that, bro. Don't say that. They're coming to knock your head off. Like, they are coming to snap your leg again. Do not do that. Like, you guys remember, I remember going to the Thursday night football game against the Eagles. Dart balled, Scataboo balled. And it was like all of a sudden they were on the marquee of the NFL. The NFL banner on Twitter was Cam Scataboo and Jackson Dart. But then there was a target on them. Right, I remember Jonathan Cooper talking about, yeah, you know, Jackson Dart wears his little chain. He likes to do his little dance. Like, these are grown-ass men. Do not give them added ammo. Do not give Quinnen Williams any extra juice to put, you know, put you in a chokehold. Do not give these guys any more extra added adrenaline to, like, oh, I heard what you said about punishment. Right? They're coming downhill. They're coming downhill. To knock you off. This Cowboys defense is different. I'm trying to tell y'all. I watched them. It is not some of the bums that you saw last year. Trayvon Diggs is cut, is gone. Mozzie Smith, who came over in that Quinnen Williams trade to the Jets, he's out of the league. The Cowboys employed a bunch of bums. They had a bunch of guys on that defense that are not even playing in the NFL anymore. I'm trying to tell you, it's not sweet. It is not going to be just, oh, yeah, they're the worst defense in the NFL last year. They got some guys. They've got some guys. So it's going to be a fun one. It's going to be a good matchup. I'm not saying that the Cowboys are going to blow them out. I'm just saying nothing changes until it does. The Dallas Cowboys have the upper hand, and I have to break. 888-808-1019. We're getting closer to Yankee time. Keith McPherson on the Fan. Don't go anywhere. I'm coming right back.
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7: Let's keep rocking. The Fan in New York. And my guy, Dwayne, hit me on Twitter at DLM7188. He said, listening to my man Keith McPherson on Sirius XM Channel 94. And I just was like, oh, wait, forgot that happened on the first. People can hear this on Sirius XM now. Yay. We're in the future. Radio, streaming, satellite, FM. He goes on to say he's got an hour drive home from the football field. Great take. My Michigan Wolverines stealing the victory at home, but I'm not apologizing for being 1-0. Dwayne is also on the phone line right now. What's up, Dwayne?
8: What's up, KM? How you feeling, brother?
7: I'm chilling, man. Blessed, highly favored, happy to be here talking football, college football, NFL football, and I'm about to give them straight hour of Yankees and unload a bunch of thoughts and takes on the Yanks.
8: Yes, sir. And we know your Yankee taste, but they need to know you know this game of football. I know you do.
7: You found my name in whatever years it was when I was playing. So, you know, I always try to lean in. I know nobody wants to hear it, right? They don't care if you play or whatever. There's a
8: Governor
7: difference.
8: Governor Bowl and all that.
7: Right.
8: Governor Bowl and all that at the Big O.
7: Yeah.
8: Put on Michigan, man.
7: Yeah, I won the state championship at Rutgers on that field.
8: There you go.
7: We went up to Army. I helped lead the state of New Jersey over the state of New York. We waxed them boys. I balled in that game.
8: That's right. Talk your stuff, brother. Hey, man, listen. Part goes out to Lance Taylor of Western Michigan. You know, we saw what it was. Your pregame take is right. The Big Ten gave us the evidence, so we got to accept it, right? But my biggest issue as a Michigan fan is the game is won up front. And their offensive defensive lines got waxed by Western Michigan. You got Jordan Marshall, the supposed freshman phenom, Hyder, and they could not run the ball. Not a great way to start the Kyle Whittingham era. They got a lot of work to do before Oklahoma comes to Ann Arbor, my friend.
7: Great call, Dwayne. Yeah, you could see it watching the game. I'm like, yo, they're in the backfield. These Western Michigan Broncos, these kids are putting a hat on a hat. These kids are lighting them up. They're hitting. They're not supposed to be able to hang. Like, they're not supposed to be in Michigan's weight class. And they were. And they did all of that to get to the finish line. And they finished that game. And then a technicality, a loophole said, nope, one more play. And, of course, the bigger, badder Michigan team with one play to decide the game, their talent showed up. Their quarterback, their wide receiver showed up. Their offensive line gave them just enough time in that moment to make that play. Like, hell, Mary, to get a redo of Mulligan, it just seems wrong. Seems wrong. But we got to accept it. It's in the books now. It's done. And they gave you the reason, and I don't know. I just know as a fan, as an analyst, as a radio host, as a former player, I just look at it like, that's wrong. These are kids. This is supposed to be amateur sports. And it seems like the fix was in for Michigan because of betting and gambling and prediction markets and NIL and everything else. It just seems wrong and corrupt. And I started this show by asking you, what if the shoe was on the other foot? Would they have done that for Western Michigan, or would they would have just, hey, rush the field if it was the other way around? If the score was flipped, it was 12-7 Michigan, and Western Michigan was throwing that, and a Michigan player contacted the ball, would they have given them that 1 second? I don't think so. And then even so, if they did end the game, would there be this outrage for Michigan to say, hey, we went back and looked, and Michigan was robbed. They should have got another. No, I don't think so. I don't think so. That game went. I had a tweet drafted that I put out by accident and deleted well before the game ended. And then I put one out when the game did end it. And I didn't retract it because I was sure that it felt like momentum-wise, Western Michigan had that game and Michigan was cooked, that the upset had happened. But there was somebody in the officiating crew that had the presence of mind to say, nope. Nope, we're going to play one more. Put 1 second back on the clock. Game's not done yet. And Michigan seized that opportunity, and they avoided a huge upset that would have literally been right next to them losing at home to App State. I think it would have been worse, because this is an in-state rival that was 28-point dogs. You're paying this quarterback now, and I talked about this before, going back to my playing experience and me being on the field with that App State team, with Armani Edwards, who's the quarterback, and that App State team beat James Madison University. Shout out to my boy Jamal Sullivan. I hope he's doing well. Jamal had the ball. He fumbled the ball. We were going down to kick the field goal to score. We were going down to score the touchdown to win. In Boone, North Carolina, James Madison University, go look it up, 2007. They go on to win. That team had no business. And I emphasize the word business. They had no business. I saw their facilities. Their facilities are better now. But back then at App State, they didn't have the facilities to attract the type of players Michigan had. They were never supposed to go into the big house and pull off that game. That was a huge upset. Western Michigan, in-state little bros, they're not supposed to go to Michigan and beat those guys. Those kids at Western Michigan wish that they could get full rides, million-dollar NIL deals to go to the big house and play for Michigan. And they did it. They put it on the line. They had that team beat, and it came down to a loophole 1% chance technicality to give Michigan a mulligan, and they got it. And it just feels wrong. It feels dirty. It feels like that game was stolen away from the kids that earned it, especially when you think about football and go back to thinking about the days that you played football with a helmet on. You're tired. You're sweating. And the game comes down to one play, guys, one more play. We got to stop them here, and we're winners, and we'll celebrate, and we did it. This is historic. This will be remembered for our university forever. And they did that. And then that exhale you have, that release you have of it. We're the winner. We did it. We're done. We won. No, line it back up. One more play. What? We got to line it up for another Hail Mary against Bryce Underwood. I don't know. It's crazy. It's done, though. It's in the books. Mark in West Hartford, Connecticut. Hey, Mark. Whoa, hey.
9: Hey, how's it going, Keith?
7: Good, good.
9: Good. Listen, here's another, maybe this is the bow on the Michigan game. So yesterday, just for the laughs, I had a 25-team parlay in college football. I chose to take every favorite on money line. Or, like, any money line was like a minus 1,500.
7: They all
9: 25,
7: won.
9: 20, no, actually, well, just to get back to the Michigan, you know what Michigan's odds were in the money line? Minus 7,000. A $10 bet, you make $700. There were some people out there sitting there after that Hail Mary.
7: What?
9: And saying, I just won $700 or more.
7: What, Western Michigan?
9: Yeah, Western Michigan.
7: On the money line?
9: And Michigan. Yeah, the money line was Michigan minus 7,000. So I don't know what the point spread was.
7: It was 28.
9: Really?
7: They expected Michigan to win by 28.
9: Yeah, it was I'm looking at it right here on FanDuel. But nevertheless, so I did actually lose one. I lost one game, the team, and I won't go by, but one out of 25 lost. You know what the odds, though, were for that 25-team parlay? Plus 152. So actually, a $10 bet would have made me $15, but that's fine. Anyway, I thought that was interesting. A minus $7,000.
7: They were a lock. They were a lock to win, and they made sure that that lock was locked. Thanks for the call, Mark. I'm done gambling. I don't even think about it anymore. Just I've seen too many things. I forget when it was in the NBA. I think it was a Charlotte Hornets game. There was something wrong. It just happened so much now that the scoreboard in the stadium and the score bug is off. Just a couple weeks ago, and this is my transition. Zing! I'm watching the Red Sox play the Toronto Blue Jays, and the number of outs is wrong, where there was a discrepancy in that game for about 15 minutes, where a run scores, but they got doubled up, and I don't remember exactly, but I remember like the players were going off of the scoreboard in the Rogers Center, which, human error, it wasn't updated correctly. And we obviously had the correct one with the score bug at home, but I'm like, the fix is in. What is going on here? How do they get this wrong? Lock in. I mean, even with the umpires in baseball, they're wrong all the time. There's been a lot of things these last couple weeks. Is that a catch or is that not a catch? Sedan Rafaela. Is that a home run or not a home run? Spencer Jones. Pete Alonso. So I stopped gambling because I'm like, I don't want to have that feeling of, I know that my bet was right. I know that I should have made that money and it got taken away from me. I'm over it. I grew out of it. I've grown out of a lot of things. It's been an interesting year. I've evolved. I'm washed and I'm gladly washed. I'm happy to be washed. I'm in bed. You know, the Yankees are playing these late night games. When they start losing, I go to sleep. I go to sleep. I got a 3-year-old who wakes up in the middle of the night every night. And it's funny to go back to, you know, when I stepped down in November, and we're getting close to a year now. This year in November, my son will have surgery. And you don't know these things until you find them out as a first-time parent. But I didn't know my son waking up in the middle of the night, he's got sleep apnea. He's also got this, like, periodic limb movement syndrome where, you know, I'm thinking he's waking up in the middle of the night because he's a baby and he wants dad or he wants mommy or he's scared of a monster or a shadow. Some of that is there. But, you know, we were listening to his sleeping and his breathing, and he was having breathing interruptions. And we could hear it in the Nanit camera at night where he would be snoring. And I'm like, what's up? So we took him a couple weeks ago to a sleep study, where they hooked him up to a bunch of machines and they diagnosed his sleep. He's got to get operated on. He's got to get his tonsils out and his adenoids are enlarged and all this stuff. And I'm like, wow, I had no idea as I was doing shows till 2 a.m. and there were always these issues at night where I couldn't sleep. I mean, it's still going on now. I was up last night at 2:30, 5, and my wife ended up getting him at 6. We try to do a bunch of different things. I bought him a big bed. He's got a big bed that's like a Spider-Man race car bed. We took him out of his crib back in March. I remember coming back from spring training And, you know, he's potty trained now. So we, you know, broke down his baby crib. And the parents understand, you young guys don't understand this, but you will one day and you'll remember what I'm saying. I didn't know any of this stuff until I learned it this year. You know, my son's potty trained, so he's got his own room. We have a two-bedroom apartment. He's got his own room, and he's got his own guest bathroom on his side. So we're you know, not locking him in his crib. We're giving him the ability to, you know, if he's got to pee in the middle of the night or go to the bathroom in the night or the morning, go to the bathroom. He, you know, he's walking, and he's old enough to go do that. But what we didn't know was him waking up in the middle of the night. There was time I felt bad. There were times I was so tired, I'm yelling, Jack, go back to sleep. Oh, come on. And he has a sleeping issue. And so when nighttime comes now, I remember back in the day, it used to be like Yankees Twitter used to be like this rite of passage. Oh, you got to stay up and watch the game. Even when I worked at MTV or Fubo TV or some of the corporate jobs I had where I had to get up and commute at 6, 7, or 8 in the morning and get up early, I was staying up to watch the West Coast games and tweet them with Yankees Twitter because it was like, you're not a real fan if you don't stay up. I go to sleep now. You can watch Yankee Encore. This stuff is on demand. You can go to the MLB app. You can go to YouTube, watch the highlights. You can check the box score. You know, the Yankees lost to the Padres the other night. My son woke up at 3 a.m. I'm by his bed. I'm looking at how they lost. Oh, 2-run homer. Tough. But Spencer Jones came through. And Spencer Jones has been coming through. And I've never said a bad thing about Spencer Jones because I could see that this guy, just his build alone, I could see how he worked on his stance, how he took some notes out of Ohtani's book. Oh, this guy's going to be a player. And there was all this talk about his strikeout percentage, and there was all this talk about whatever. But you guys remember at the end of last year, he was going on a home run barrage with the Rail Riders. Once he got called up to AAA, he was hitting home runs every day. And then we started to think about, is this a left-handed Judge? And then I started thinking about Judge is aging out. And even though Spencer Jones is 25, 26, that's when Judge started. And if we can get this guy next to Judge, we might have another Judge. Could you believe that? The Yankees find Aaron Judge, and then they make a left-handed type of Judge, even if he's not obviously MVP-level Judge. Great. But then he's blocked, because this year Trent Grisham takes the qualifying offer, and at this point I don't care about that $22 million. That money's spent. That money's gone. We knew Trent Grisham wasn't going to have 34 home runs. We knew Trent Grisham wasn't going to have duplicate seasons, the best season of his career. We're baseball fans. We knew that he was going to regress. He was going to go back to being what he was. He did that. And then I also remember last year him having the hamstring injury in spring training. And I remember talking maybe on WFN, maybe on my podcast, the Keith McPherson Show, wherever you get your podcast, about what if he gets hurt this year that we're paying him $22 million. I guess we'd have to just look at it as, well, we got a great return on investment out of him at $5 million plus the $22 million for 2 years, the $27 million, whatever, right? Remember we made the joke that he was the throw-in to the Juan Soto trade, but we won the trade because of what we got out of Trent Grisham. Well, Trent Grisham is down right now. And this week with Spencer Jones going back home to San Diego where he's from, the future just started. Spencer Jones is the center fielder of the future. I think he's best suited to play center field, not right field, not left field. We got Belly there. Spencer Jones is your starting center fielder, and we will start to have more conversations about Jones, about Judge, about the pitching, about the Yankees, where they are in the standings, the Tampa Bay Rays, first place, the wild card, potentially against the Red Sox. Only a handful of games left. How this is going to shake out. How this is going to line up. Who we have on the schedule to face. How crucial it is to take this game today. Keith McPherson on the Fan. 888-808-1019. I got to break it down. Don't go anywhere. I'll be right back.
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0: Time is flying. This is a quick one. But again, I'll be on tomorrow at 9. So we'll do the KM to AM. I'll have 4 hours. And anything that I didn't hit, I'll try to do a completely different show. We'll have takes from this Yankee game. Maybe I'll do a little bit of the Mets conversation. Talk more about the Jets and Giants and some other things that popped up in the world of sports. But let's get back to the phones and keep pushing through as we get you ready and closer to Game 3, Yankees versus Padres. Obviously, we'll have coverage right here on The Fan. Rich is in Florham Park, New Jersey. What's up, Rich?
1: Hey, Keith. How you doing?
0: Good.
1: Went to Monmouth, so I should say that ahead of time. But
0: Fly Hawks. Let's go Hawks.
1: Yeah, let's go Hawks. So I graduated just before they started the football team, and they recognized Coach Callahan by name in the field yesterday.
0: Yes.
1: Because he retired, and the next Coach Gallo is who played at Monmouth has taken over. So
0: yes, both of them coached me. I know them both.
1: Oh, okay. And next week we get to play Western Michigan.
0: Right.
1: So,
0: wow.
1: Kind of hoping that they had beaten Michigan, so maybe could have gotten a win next week. They might be a little angry next week.
0: Man, that's a great point that you just brought up. So, like, you know, they talk about the Patsies or you know, the little school that you play. Western Michigan is signing up Monmouth to be that school for their home opener. Like, that's the tune-up game at home. That's supposed to be the easy game for Western Michigan to play coming off the heels of going to play the Wolverines. Now, can you imagine how fired up they'll come into the game if they would have beat Michigan? They might still be licking their wounds a little bit. Maybe Monmouth can go toe-to-toe with them.
1: Maybe. Well, they were preseason ranked 22nd, but lost to 14th ranked Tennessee Tech earlier this year, week one, or week zero, rather. So, but yeah, maybe there's an upset, but it would be great for the program, obviously. They beat Charlotte last year, but it's amazing how the small schools don't get the shake sometimes, mentioned.
0: They don't. Thanks for the call, Rich. I'll lay out on that a little bit more, too. Rutgers should have scheduled Monmouth by now. We should have gotten a first game of Monmouth University versus Rutgers. Only Route 18 separates the two schools. We've been calling for that for years. I guess Rutgers doesn't want that smoke because that would be, you know, in-state rival little bro Monmouth University beating Rutgers University. That would be terrible. But why not? They should definitely schedule that in the near future. And look at how the universe never unconnects. Western Michigan University will host Monmouth University. We just went from watching Rutgers have the biggest upset of the weekend, and it looked like Western Michigan was going to follow that up with a bigger upset at Michigan. And, you know, they've kind of taken some of the heat off of Rutgers because everybody's talking about Western Michigan now. Now Western Michigan University will welcome Jersey School, Monmouth University, to their campus on Saturday, September 12th at 6:30. Go Hawks, fly Hawks. Monmouth, go in there and knock them off. I watched a little bit of Sacred Heart versus Monmouth yesterday. Monmouth won 31-24. They didn't steamroll them. It was pretty close. Like I think I said earlier in the show, I saw Brandon London. Shout out to my guy, Eddie Acapinti, who called that game. Eddie was one of my professors when I was at Monmouth way back in the day. Monmouth has come a long way. Stadium looks a lot better. There's a big screen. You know, they built up Kessler now, where, you know, it looks like a stadium on the home side. There's no seats on the away side. But, yeah, they put a big two logos, Kevin Callahan Field, the house that Coach Cal built. Kind of crazy to think Coach Cal recruited me. Coach Cal came in on National Signing Day. I'd already had on my JMU purple shirt and tie and was going to JMU, and Coach Cal came in. I think Monmouth just got scholarships at that time. And they came in late to offer me. And I'm like, I can't take this scholarship on National Signing Day. I'm already going to JMU. But that was in the back of my mind when I left JMU that I had a scholarship back at home. Thank God I transferred out of James Madison University, went to Monmouth University, and got my radio and television degree. I was never really, you know, going to the NFL or, you know, the best football player on the team. But I held my own. I think anybody that I played football with would say I was a good player. I did not end up being a star player and getting on the field, but I balled in practice. I was scout team quarterback a lot. I played scout team quarterback at James Madison University, at Monmouth University. I switched and tried to play receiver to get on the field because only one quarterback gets on the field. And both of those schools are in my heart. So shout out to Monmouth University defeating Sacred Heart 31-24 yesterday. and James Madison University, they should have steamrolled Liberty, but you know, they opened up with Liberty and beat Liberty 20-13 at home too. And yeah, I spent a lot of time on both of those fields, and I wouldn't be the man that I am today without the time that I spent at Monmouth University and James Madison University playing football. I had no other way to pay for school. I had no other shot to go to college but to, you know, be a football player, a scholarship athlete. And yeah, it definitely molded me. And if I didn't get that radio degree out of Monmouth University, I wouldn't be sitting on this radio station right now. 888-808-1019. Transitioning into the New York Yankees, as I was a kid on campus that wore a Yankee hat to class every day. You know, any of my professors or people that were in class with me, they knew I had that navy blue Yankee hat on faithfully all year round. And, you know, was dreaming of one day going to Yankee games and Yankee Stadium. And I always tell folks, you know, I was in college in 2009 when the Yankees won the World Series, and I did not go to the parade. I was so sure that by the time I graduated and got a job in the city, there would be multiple parades. Shout out to the New York Knicks for bringing the parade back before the Yankees. But I say that to say this, this is the time. This is the time. The Yankees have to get to the World Series this year. And we're jaded as Yankee fans, and you know, we're scarred as Yankee fans, but we know that is it. They have to come out of the American League and get to the World Series, and the Dodgers don't look almighty, and it's not a lock that they get there, and whoever is waiting for the Yankees, it's baseball. You can't predict baseball. The Yankees have to represent the American League, get back to the Fall Classic, and win it this year. We'll talk more about it after this break. 888-808-1019. Keith McPherson on the Fan, BRB.
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5: Yeah, yeah, hell yeah. Let's keep rocking, man. I got 40 minutes left. Still a lot to do. Still a full rack of calls. People hit me up online at Keith McPherson on Twitter, on Instagram, on TikTok, on YouTube, whatever. I'll pull a couple things and we'll take these calls and I'll get out of the way for Dave and Susan live from Petco Park. Yankees baseball. So a couple things from online as we're talking about the Yankees, and the Yankees have to win the World Series. They have to get there, and I would just love to see them get there. And I feel like this time around, like, they'll be better for it. I know it's a lot different than the team that was here in 2024, but man, like, if they can get to two World Series in 3 years, I just feel like the odds are in our favor that the ball bounces our way, and guys like Judge and Cole and Jazz that were here, you know, they have a good mulligan, and you know, they do better the second time around with the redo like the Michigan Wolverines did. So Brian Hoke just reported that Trent Grisham has a grade 2 hamstring strain. Aaron Boone said he may be out the rest of the regular season. Whatever, the rest of the regular season is a couple weeks. But that leads me into what I wanted to say about this schedule and looking at the standings. Man, we brought it within to three games of the Rays, but they are good. And they hit, and they pitch, and they find ways. And we're going to need some help. And it just sucks that the Yankees lost so many games in June and a little bit of July, where it's like deja vu. The run it back Yankees of 25-26, the same thing happened last year where they came within one game of changing their fate. And I feel like that's going to be close this year. Now, follow me. We need this game against the Padres. Then they come home for this homestand where it's the Rockies and the Mets. Could they sweep the Rockies? Absolutely. Can Judge potentially come back during that series? I would hope so. But then you've got the Mets, and you're kidding yourself if you don't think that the Mets are coming in as if that is their World Series and they're trying to sweep. They're trying to win 2 out of 3. Like, the Mets are not going to lay down. They're going to probably play their best baseball. Andy Green's going to manage his best baseball, and they're going to turn up for that series in the Bronx. So I'm not expecting the Yankees to sweep or take that series. I think the Mets are going to play very well. And then our old pals, the Minnesota Twins, that are always, you know, BFFs, they lay down for us, doormats. We go out there for 3 games, should be able to sweep them, but that's not a lock either. Then you go to Arizona and face the Diamondbacks. Should be able to handle them, but that's not a lock either. What I'm saying is, you know, these teams that we're going to play down the stretch here, you know, Minnesota, who they're somewhat in the wild card hunt. They have something to play for. I don't expect them to just fold. Arizona is in the wild card. We should be able to handle them, but they're a playoff team if the season ended today. Like, that's tough competition.

0: I've been asked a few times, do I think the Yankees are taking the division? And I've said no. Not because I don't wholeheartedly want them to and think that they're capable of it, especially with Judge coming back and the way that the pitching is and even the way that this team has evolved. You know, in the shows that I've done over this last month, I've said this team has evolved and this is not their final form. They do hit now. They do string together hits now. They do have better at bats. They do work walks. They do find ways to put the ball in play. It's not just, you know, feast or famine with the long ball. It's not just three up, three down, three up, three down, perfect innings. Like they've figured it out. But I look at the Tampa Bay Rays. And even in that game yesterday, and they just started in their matchup against the Rangers, bottom of the first, 0-0. You know, like that game got tied up. The Rangers tied it up. And then, you know, Aranda hits a three-run bomb in extras, and they win 6-3. They have a tougher road, I believe, down the stretch than the Yankees. And here's who they'll face. And we got to hope that they stumble. They have kind of stumbled here. The Mets handled them. And the Mets, thank you, Mets. The Mets took 2 out of 3. And, you know, here you go with the Rangers. The Rangers needed that game last night. But, you know, the Rangers took the first game from them. We'll see what happens today. Maybe the Rangers can get this one. The Rays face the Braves, the Astros, the Athletics, the Red Sox, the Yankees, and then the Phillies. And I'll say this before we get back to the phone. That set that they have coming up here, that four-game set in Yankee Stadium with the doubleheader the first game and then you know, two games, the 22nd, 23rd, 24th, two games after. To get the tiebreaker, I think the Yankees would have to take all four games. I don't expect that to happen. So the Yankees would need to be up before we get to that. And like, all right, it's hard to sweep a doubleheader. Let's say we split that one. Let's say we split that series. Like the Yankees would need to be up on them and then have, you know, not need that tiebreaker. And I don't know. I'm sorry, folks. It's hard for me to believe that the Yankees are going to win the division, even with the Rays having a tough schedule. The Yankees don't have it easy either. The Mets are going to play up. The Twins are fighting for postseason contention. The Diamondbacks are a postseason team now. And then last but not least, the Orioles, they're fighting for their lives. Pete Alonso and those guys. Like, I think it's going to be hard. The Yankees would need to put together an 8-game win streak like they did last year and still came up short, and I don't see it. But that doesn't make me believe that they can't win the American League and get to the World Series. I know the narrative out there because so many of you hate Aaron Boone. You always look for anything to knock Aaron Boone. He never gets any credit for anything. He never gets a pat on the back when they win and they overcome injuries and he pushes the right buttons in the bullpen or whatever. But there's the narrative out there that Aaron Boone needs home field advantage to survive in the playoffs. And I think this year with the American League, I don't think that's going to matter so much. If we end up running it back with the Boston Red Sox at home, so be it. I think you get Cam Schlittler game one, you go up 1-0. And then whether it's Fried or whether it's Cole, you end them in two games. And with Judge coming back, I don't want a week off for Judge. Judge has had 3 months off. I need Judge to get hot. I need Judge to see pitches. I need Judge to continue playing from that last series and go right into the wild card series. So I'm not so worried about winning the division and having that bye. And if we got to face our own division where it's the Red Sox in the wild card and then the Rays in the DS, so be it. And then I don't care what other bums we get in the ALCS. The Yankees should get back to the World Series this year. That's what we expect, nothing less.
1: One more thing, Keith. I just want to mention Boone talking about a pregame. Asked Tuesday if is Tuesday unrealistic for Aaron Judge's return. Boone said, I don't know. We'll see. Boone isn't sure who's going to throw to him tomorrow. Judge has said that he needs to see live pitching at least a couple of times before coming off the IL. So, I mean, I would think that's going to be at least maybe the second or third game of the Rockies series at the earliest for Aaron Judge possibly to come back. That's the first thing. Second thing, Giancarlo Stanton was brought up also. And what Boone said about Giancarlo Stanton is that he has not been ruled out for the season so far. He's been hitting, so we'll see. So, and again, it's I know the unsubscribing from the Giancarlo Stanton updates. I understand that.
0: That's what I've been saying forever.
1: I understand that. But Aaron Boone not totally shutting down the idea that Giancarlo Stanton could be a player for them in October.
0: Well, the Yankees have a log jam anyway. There's too many bats. There's not enough spots. I'm done on Stanton. We have too many DHs and outfielders right now anyway. Like, I don't even need the thought of him reentering the equation. The thought that I have, I saw Ken Rosenthal reported that Judge is coming back, and he's specifically coming back to play right field. He says, the quote was, he does not want to go on a rehab assignment, but he's missed more than 3 months, and he's coming back as the right fielder. That is crucial, because I had a thought that I was floating for weeks that they're going to be cautious, and they're going to DH him, and that creates a problem. The best lineup for the Yankees is to have Judge in right field, Luis Garcia at first base, and Ben Rice DHing. Let's get to the phones. Dominic in East Rochester. What's up, my guy? Been a minute. Good to have you back.
2: Hey, buddy. How you doing?
0: Good, good, good.
2: I told you that the kid was going to grow up fast, didn't I?
0: Oh, my God. Yeah, my son now is like, he's a full-on dude. He's about to be 3.5 this month, and I look at the phone because we have these phones, and it gives you 1 year ago, 2 years ago, and I kind of miss my little guy before he could talk this much and do all this stuff. I'm like, I liked you when you were nonverbal and you couldn't walk away.
2: I don't know if you remember, but I told you it would go so fast you wouldn't believe it.
0: I don't believe it. My life is warped. Time is not real. The time that has passed in the last 3.5 years since my lovely wife had my son, I honestly can't believe it every day.
2: Keep an eye on that sleep apnea. I've got it. You got to be careful with that.
0: It's affected my sleep. I'm up every night. I'm literally waiting for him to say "Dada," and I try to run to be, you know, to keep him quiet so my wife can sleep. I try to be, you know, first foot out of the bed to kind of soothe him back to sleeping. It's been going on for months.
2: Well, I'm glad you caught it early because they'll be able to help him and he'll be fine.
0: Yes. Looking forward to the holidays after the surgery, after the 2-week recovery. And they said, like, once it happens, he'll sleep better. His mood will be better. His personality will be better because, you know, they get cranky. And when they don't sleep right, they're irritable and they have tantrums and that. And, like, so I'm looking forward to the future.
2: All right, but I suppose I should do a word on sports. I called about the Yankees.
0: Yes.
2: I called about the Yankees, of course. But, you know, the NCAA football, I know you played it, and I admire you for that. But it's like a lot of things. It's a mess. You know, I looked at five of the top ten teams last night. I looked at the scores, 217-29. 200, you know, you played the game. That's not football.
0: It's not fair.
2: Playing teams that don't belong. And then, you know, Keith, you've been talking about it today. I quit gambling too, and I like sports betting, but I stopped because of stuff like yesterday. You've got no control over the stuff that, you're right, but you lose. You're right, but you lose.
0: Right, and I hate that feeling. Hold on, Dom. I just got to hit you with, you're listening to Sunday Sauce, the Keith McPherson Show, on WFAN, WFAN-FM, WFAN-FM HD1, New York. Okay, back to Dom. Yeah, I don't like that feeling of, hey, I made the right bet, and I'm watching my bet bout to cash. I'm feeling like I have this money in hand. And then 1 second gets applied and that gets taken away from me.
2: You feel like you've been
0: robbed.
2: Yeah, and it's one thing, you know, when you lose like Friday night to a walk-off home run or something, say, oh, this game was in hand. And that's one thing. But when the thing that happened yesterday, that's unconscionable, you know, as far as that goes. Anyway, Keith, on our beloved Yankees, listen, I don't think we're going to catch Tampa Bay, and that's not going to be good. That we don't catch them. But I'm sorry, Keith. I know this is old news and beating a dead horse, but the manager just loses too many games for me, Keith. I mean, Friday night, right? Like, leave Bednar in the game,
0: yeah,
2: right?
0: Yeah, yeah. I've heard so many calls about Friday night's game.
2: Yeah, but Gallo told me yesterday, no, they're saving him for Saturday. Billy Martin used to say, the hell with tomorrow. I wasn't going to win today's game and worry about tomorrow. Right. You know, I mean, I know they put in a good guy, but, you know, San Diego left their closer in. Leave our closer in and take our chances with our closer. And as we found out last year, one game can knock you from here to there last year.
0: And one game bleeds into the rest of the series. Thanks for the call, Dom. I want to get everybody else in here before I got to get out of the way. What I'll say is They have scripts. They have lanes. They have plans. They have a bullpen budget. Shout out to the Yes Network that will show you that that bullpen budget. And then that kind of foreshadows who's down, who's not down, what they're going to do here. They don't want to use Bednar for multiple innings. They want Bednar to go out there and have a certain amount of pitches and face a certain amount of batters. And that just is what it is. And it's a regular season game. Yes, we need every single game. But they're not looking at it like that. We're looking at it like that as fans because we lost so many games and we're looking at, oh, the Rays lost. We need this. The Rangers beat the Rays. We have to make up ground. But that's not going to trump their plans and their script and their schedule for how they were going to approach the game that night. You know, Paul Blackburn has been solid. But Paul Blackburn can still be some of the Paul Blackburn that wasn't solid. I still trust the guy. But then, you know, we're short at the end of the bullpen. It is what it is. Score more runs. It is what it is. Like, guys got to get the job done. And when you say Aaron Boone loses too many games, he also wins games. He's got a ton of wins. When they're doing that end of the game celebration, whatever, Aaron Boone, I don't know the amount of wins he has. He's got hundreds of wins. These guys got to get it done. And we got to trust who we have. And these guys are taxed. And I know that scares a lot of you going into the postseason. Well, be scared then. That's what it's supposed to be. That's how we're going to feel, whether it is Brent Hedrick on the mound, whether there's now John Schreiber on the mound, Bednar, Blackburn, whomever. Will Warren is going to get opportunities. You know, maybe we see Luis Gil, Clark Schmidt. We got to work with who we have. My thing with this team is they've evolved. They're hitting now. This lineup is fearsome. They have a lot of guys that could do damage. You know, another game where you go through the whole game and only one run is scored. You know, another game where it's just a Ben Rice solo shot. I go back to that before we get to, you know, the end of the game scenario. Eric is out in San Diego where the Yankees look to take game three and the series from the Padres. How you feeling, Eric?
3: Yo, Keith is there on Twitter.
0: Yo.
3: Good, bro.
0: Yo, and living out there, nice to hear from you, living out there in the Cali weather, California dreaming. How you been?
3: Good. How are you, man?
0: I'm great. I'm blessed. My life is a crazy one. I was talking about earlier, remember back in the day when we used to have these Yankee Twitter things about like the real fans are staying up for the West Coast games? I don't do that anymore. I'm old now. I got to go to bed. Yeah. My son is going to be screaming 2 a.m. I got to go to sleep. I can't. If the Yankees go down 6-1 against the Angels, I'm going to bed. I'm going to sleep.
3: I'm doing the same thing even out here sometimes. Like, it's just too much.
0: Even on Pacific time, like, you got to get your rest.
3: Yeah. Yeah, I'm with my boy Liv. He's out here, too. He calls in sometimes. We're wearing our Knicks gear heading to the game.
0: Good for you guys. We got that Josh Hart bobblehead night coming up. And, I just shouted out the Knicks for bringing a parade here. But, you know, the Yankees need to do it. Like, you guys that double as Knicks and Yankees fans, imagine you get that cold weather parade in November on top of the parade you just had. Like, let's go.
3: Yeah, I got to fly back for that if the Yankees win.
0: Did you come back for the Knicks parade?
3: Nah, I couldn't do it.
0: Yeah, understood. It was crazy. I didn't go. I woke up at 5 thinking I wanted to go. I saw a couple of videos from the Bleacher Creatures that had been out there all night. I was like, nope, not my party. No thanks.
3: We were out last night at the bar with some of the beat reporters too, Brian Hoke, Kirchner. It was a lot of fun.
0: Oh, that's cool. Yeah, that's cool. I've never been out there to Petco. It's a beautiful park. I got to get out there. So what are you thinking about tonight? What are you thinking about this game in front of us with Cole on the mound?
3: I think Cole's going to deliver for us today. I think Jones is going to come up big again.
0: Yeah, they got to win this one. We can't have a letdown here, and then we got to hope that the Rays falter and that the Rangers can help us out, and then we come home and then Judge comes back and we keep it running. Eric, you're the man. Thanks for checking in. I mean, Eric and I go back to Twitter from, I don't know, Yankees Twitter for so long now. The years keep rolling on now. Like, I was in the MLB fan cave in 2014. That was the first year, I would say, I started tweeting about the Yankees. It wasn't called Yankees Twitter until about, like, 2017. And now all of these different Yankee accounts have popped up and Yankee influencers have popped up. And even myself, like, the Yankees got to win the World Series. And I said this in 2024. The coverage that the Yankees get from us fan-made media members is phenomenal. And if the Yankees can get back to the World Series, the whole baseball world and sports world starts to tap in to us. We've got a break. This is my last break. When we come back, I'm taking the calls, and I'm taking us all the way to Yankees baseball. Keith McPherson on the Fan. Sunday saucin'. I'll be right back.
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1: And I'm back. I said I'd be back. I didn't lie. This is my last little stretch right here, but again, I remind you, I'm on tomorrow night, 9 p.m. to 1 a.m. We'll talk more about the NFL as we get ready for the NFL kickoff Wednesday, Patriots, Seahawks, and then we've got Rams, 49ers in Australia, and football is upon us, and you're drafting your fantasy teams. We'll get into more of the national NFL stuff tomorrow night, on top of the Yankees, maybe a little bit of Mets as well, Aaron Judge. The last take I wanted to get off of this show, or get off on this show, was Anthony Volpe. Anthony Volpe has turned into an intriguing case down there in the minor leagues. You know, are you interested in seeing him return? I know so many of you hate Anthony Volpe, and I feel bad about that because I said, no good will come our way until you guys stop being so negative towards Anthony Volpe. I even blamed the yips that George Lombard got, the six games in a row that he made an error. I blame that on you negative Nancys that celebrated George Lombard. Oh, look at George turning double plays. Oh, he's a wizard. Look at him. He's so much better than Volpe. We're free of Volpe. I'm like, yo, stop making it about Volpe. It's about the New York Yankees. And it's not Lombard versus Volpe. But Volpe has become an intriguing case because, like Jason Dominguez says, he's turned into Barry Bonds down there. He's down in Scranton getting the daily reps that he actually should have gotten younger. He's getting his minor league development time now. And sometimes you got to be forged through fire. Sometimes you got to go to the dark side to really bring it out of you. Everything can't always be handed to you, as so many of you feel like it was for Anthony Volpe. So now he's got to get it out of the mud. And he's hitting a home run every day. It's like five games in a row with a home run. He's literally down there knocking on the door saying, please, let me back in. Don't forget about me. I want to go on this run. I can help the team. We've got all these lefty hitters. I'm a right-handed bat. I'm playing third base. I'm playing second base. You know I played shortstop. I can play three positions. Please. And the same way I say, like, these things tend to work themselves out, I'm not wishing injury on anybody, right? Ryan McMahon goes down. Ryan Weathers goes down. How are we going to have Rodon come back? Max Fried goes down. You know, Belly comes back, and it seems like these musical chairs just naturally move, and you know, we just have spots for people. If there's a spot for Volpe, if an infielder goes down, maybe. I don't expect it to happen, but I'm happy that he's having success. Because when he first went down, you know, he had a throwing error. And I remember my boy Zeke was at the game and he was texting me like, yo, they're heckling him down here. He's getting booed out here. I'm like, that's terrible. Yankee fans are the worst. And then he had that viral video go out of him smoking both of the team's challenges in the first at bat of the game. He was leading off. He challenged twice and lost both of the team's challenges. I'm happy to see him come out of it. I don't know if there's a spot for him this year on the team. But definitely next year, he's in the conversation, 2027, to potentially start somewhere. We'll see if we don't lock out or whatever. Let me get these last couple calls in, and then I'll get out of the way. John is in Bayonne, New Jersey on the fan. What's up, John?
2: Hey, we got double play Ramos, which was a mistake of a trade. We didn't make a trade for a manager. We could have got Don Mattingly for Baboon. We didn't do that. Okay, so there's our problem.
1: No relievers, not another catcher.
2: No. We have relievers. But you got to know when to use them. Mm-hmm. And a closer is a closer, okay? And you don't bring him in the ninth inning when it's 1-1, okay? Unless you're going to let him keep on pitching. He's a closer.
1: Yeah, but you do bring him in. He usually closes in the ninth inning. And then I know in their plans, Blackburn can go multiple innings. So if we go 10, 11 innings, that's their thought, that this guy can do that. We don't want Bednar going more than the three outs, or if we had to use him for four outs, five outs. But I don't know. It's over. It's in the past. But that's their philosophy. That's what they do. They've done it before. They're going to do it again.
2: But Keith, remember this, okay? I seen Goose Gossage pitch three innings. I seen Mariano Rivera be a setup and then be a closer. Never Mariano come in as a closer and then Mendoza come in to close the game. Never.
1: Yeah, but also there was not a Manfred's man on second. There was not these, you know, fake ghost runners in, you know, baseball right, like we have now. It's you got to have a different strategy for where we are in modern day baseball.
2: Well, listen.

0: listen, when it comes down to it, and I say it, and I'll repeat it, a closer is a closer, and that's it.
1: Yeah,
0: you're not
1: so
0: going to change it with the analytics.
1: I'm with you, John. But they're on the road. Yeah. You would like to bring in, you know, the closer to close the game at home and get you those last three outs, but they're on the road. They used him to hold the game in the ninth inning, and then they're going into extra innings with Paul Blackburn thinking he can go multiple innings. We got to get a lead and hope that he can hold the lead.
0: Well, why don't you go with Blackburn set up, and then you go with the closer? But
1: because that ghost runner is on second, it's not hard to manufacture that run and get that run in.
0: But here's the thing, and I said it.
1: They gave him that clean inning. You know, they give their closer the clean inning in the ninth. I get it. It didn't work. If it would have worked, then, you know, you don't have all these calls to WFAN about Boone and everything else. Thanks for the call, John. I got to roll. This is about to be over, and I don't want to talk about three games ago. Sunday night, here we go. Holiday weekend, Cole on the mound. Take this last game. Take the series. We get an off day. We come home, and Judge will be back Wednesday or Thursday or the Subway Series or whatever. Let's go to Raul in Old Bridge on the fan next. What's up, man?
2: What up, K-Mac? How are you?
1: I'm great. You know, I can still host. It's like riding a bike. You know, you throw me on, I know, man, what to do.
2: Hey, listen. Last time we saw each other 3 years ago, Cowboys Giants, MetLife. You came over to the tailgate. A mutual friend, Joe Schuyler, brought you over. We had a time with a little bit of class day. I don't know if you remember that.
1: Oh, I do remember. And that was, and that was so much. The tailgate was so fun. And I referenced that earlier. I remember being out there and I said, being around all you Giants fans, you were all convincing me that the Giants were going to win. I put in bets and put in parlays for like Saquon Barkley, 100 yards, Daniel Jones, 2 touchdowns.
2: Terrible.
1: Then we got in the game and I shouldn't have put a dollar on the
2: Terrible.
1: Giants.
2: Oh God! Listen, let's run it back. What are you doing next Sunday? We're going to be in the same spot, J3. Come on by. You know you're always welcome. You just got to polish off that number 11 Micah, though. Unless you're going to rock something else.
1: When Jerry Jones traded Micah Parsons, I threw that jersey in the garbage. The only Cowboys jersey I have is Troy Aikman, because that was my guy when I started watching him as a kid when they won the Super Bowl in '96. I said that, you know, like, the Giants fans will not release me into free agency. I tried to be a free agent fan. They're like, no, you're a Dallas fan, bro. We know you're a Cowboys fan. Like, you got to be that, bro. Like, just own it. And I'm like, all right, fine. I went 2 years of trying to be a free agent. I'm back putting the jersey on. But not to, like, rub it in anybody's face. Not to be like, we them boys, because we're definitely not. But I don't know. If I'm out there, where'd you say you guys are in the parking lot again?
2: On the same spot every year, J3.
1: All right,
2: it's
1: wrote
2: towards
1: it down.
2: The back, but we're right up against it. Yeah, man, definitely come through. And then real quick, before I know you're up against it, 15-5, they got to win 3 out of 4 against the Rays. That'll get it done. But I'm with you. I don't really care if they win the division or not. If they win the wild card, good. Let them roll. Win 2 games at home against the Red Sox, and then just keep them moving. But yeah, man, they got to make it back to the series, and if they do, then anything goes. So let's go Yanks. Let's start with tonight.
1: Let's go Yanks. That's how I feel, too. I mean, they've already lost so many games to the Rays. They would have to be 2 games up on the Rays and then go into that series, and the Rays have the tiebreaker. And I'd rather just be in a spot where it's like it doesn't come down to that. I do not want to suffer the fate back-to-back years, right, the run-it-back Yankees, where it's like, oh, you actually did what you had to do. But the Rays edge you out this year because of the tiebreaker, right? Imagine the Yankees win 3 out of 4 and the Rays win that last game on the 24th. And that is the game. Like, I don't know. I don't want to be there. I don't want to go through that. I guess I've kind of already coped. I've kind of already in my head made up my mind that, like, whatever, we're going to get the wild card. You know what? So be it, because we'll get the wild card series in the Bronx. There'll be 2 games in the Bronx. Maybe 3. I don't want it to be 3, but maybe 2 games. 2 games in the Bronx. And then, assuming it's Tampa, that's home field down in Tampa. I've never been to the Trop. Maybe I try to go down to the Tropicana for the ALDS. That would be a Yankee crowd, a heavy Yankee crowd, as the Trop is back open. And last year, they had to play at George M. Steinbrenner Field. So, yeah, I don't know. I'm not worried about home field advantage. I'm not worried about winning the division. They screwed that up in the summer. And I understand a lot of you that call it the June Boone swoon, and rightfully so. It seems to be pretty consistent every year, and you hold that against Boone. But I'm not holding it against Boone because I see, like, Aaron Boone this year has this team in position, and they had to overcome not having the best player in baseball for 3 months. They had to overcome not having Judge. That's a huge factor, and he's coming back. So him coming back, I don't care if we're the wild card round, if we're whatever, they should win. And Judge having this much time off, he should be healthy, he should be fresh. And going off of what Judge did in the postseason last year, hopefully that monkey is off his back. Hopefully he's crossed that off, that he knows he can perform in the postseason. And let's ride, man. Let's ride. They got the pitching this year. They've got more than enough bats. Let's ride. The Yankees are in my heart. I need them to win. I think about it all day, every day. I would not be who I am without being a Yankee fan. It propelled my career from being in the fan cave to being on MLB Network to being on these Yankee podcasts to being on WFAN. Like, I didn't get all of this stuff because I am a Cowboys fan. I didn't get all of this stuff because I'm a Brooklyn Nets fan. The consistent theme with me in media and in New York is the New York Yankees, and they do own a piece of my heart.
3: Are my Mets.
1: Let's go Mets. I mean, I never watched the Mets. You guys know that about me, too. Growing up, I was always skipping past SNY. Only watched the Mets, and these are my Mets over the last couple of years because I had to do the show. I'm not watching the Mets now. That is one thing. Not doing it. I'm like, I ain't watching this Mets game tonight. I'm good on that. Last call goes to Joe, who's in the car. You're on.
4: Hey, Keith.
1: Hi.
4: You are good.
1: Oh, I thought I had. Go ahead, Joe. I thought I had more time. It's 3:28. Go.
4: I love you, bro. You should be on more often. Mikel Brown's going to be the Rookie of the Year, bro.
1: Oh, Mikel Brown Jr. of the Year. Mikel Brown Jr. So Rookie excited. Of the Year. I'm going to put a note. So tomorrow night when I'm on, we will talk a little bit about your Brooklyn Nets. The Nets are not in my heart as much as the Yankees, but I am still a fan, and I'm looking forward to Era's Night. And the Brooklyn Nets actually paying homage to their New Jersey roots. Took them 10 years to do it when they were in Brooklyn. Whatever, that's all I got. Coming up next, Dave and Susan live from Petco Park. New York Yankees baseball. Keep it locked right here. Sunday Sauce concludes. I'll see you tomorrow night at 9 p.m. Thank you. I'm out.

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1: 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And this afternoon, the end of the six-game road trip here. If they win today, they can go back 4-2. That is not easy to do on a West Coast trip, particularly this time of year. And it'll be Gerrit Cole against Michael King. Well, we welcome you to our booth here in San Diego, where it is, and I've never used these words, San Diego, overcast and humid. Those are two words that you're not supposed to say in San Diego, but that's what it is today. But it is a gorgeous park, and we finish up this series and head home off day tomorrow. We welcome you to our booth, as I said. Our producer engineer is Matt Shortis. My partner is Dave Sims, and I am Susan Waldman. What's on the menu is delivered to you by Key Food and their family of supermarkets. We've got the leadoff spot where I will talk to ex-Yankee and today's pitcher for San Diego. That's our friend Michael King. I'll tell you who's hot and who's not, what happened on this date in Yankees history, and much more. But first, it is the Manager Show with Aaron Boone. That's brought to you by RWJ Barnabas Health, official radio partner of the New York Yankees. Visit rwjbh.org. Let's look at after today. Aaron Judge, who is walking around with a big smile on his face, so maybe he knows something that we don't. But was the plan to have him do some hitting on the off day tomorrow, and who would be doing that?
2: Yeah, we're hoping to get him some live arms tomorrow. We'll see. I don't know who we have planned for that, but hoping to get some live arms and some live looks tomorrow for him.
1: I was kind of thinking, is it kind of better to have him, you know, if you do rehab, what you might as well do it here instead of going someplace else. You see major league pitching, and then gives him a little longer to get ready for, you know, for an October.
2: Yeah, I mean, I think we can build him, you know, smartly at this level. The good thing is he's been really working a lot of volume of just hitting, moving, a lot of strenuous stuff to just prepare him as best we can to be ready to play, and you know, and then build him up properly. You know, I might give him a day off. I might pull him late in the game, depending on the game. So we'll see.
1: Okay, that's just something else. Clark Schmidt, and where is he in his rehab?
2: Clark has another rehab. I don't want to misspeak on the game, but another one coming up here shortly.
1: And he'll do more than he did two innings, I believe, the last time. And how did he do?
2: Yeah, he did well. He's doing good. He's got another one early this week, and then I believe one on the weekend as well. And then we'll evaluate where we are.
1: Okay, Fernando Cruz had said that he's not opting for surgery right now. If you build him back, is there any chance that he would be back by the end of the season, or is that kind of wishful thinking?
2: Tough to say. You know, I think he starts throwing here, playing catch, and we'll see how that goes and then see how the buildup goes. So really impossible to predict it right now.
1: Okay, back to the team people that are here. I'm talking to Jones and Rice and Bellinger about facing left-handed hitters, and it's like every lefty in your lineup now doesn't seem to have problems with most lefties, and that's got to be a boon for you, no pun intended, going forward. And each of them, I've asked them about it, and each of them have said, well, it's just a pitcher. He just happens to throw with his left hand. That's kind of a cool attitude to have about it, because you look at it differently if you think like that.
2: Well, absolutely want him thinking about that. Now, you know, the nature of our club and makeup of our club for the majority of this year has meant that those guys have faced more left-handed hitters, so left-handed pitchers. So they are, you know, I think that experience is a good thing. You know, but we still have some righties on that, you know, that I like up against some certain lefties. So, but I think they've gained valuable experience. You know, Rice and certainly Belly have proved over time now that, you know, they're pretty good against left-handed pitching. Spencer has gotten a lot better in that regard, and in a short sample has done really well. So, encouraging signs.
3: We've talked a lot about Spencer Jones and his improvements, but when you look at Ben Rice and think back, gosh, even a year ago, I mean, if you look at last year and this year, it's like he's become a whole different player. It's like the holes aren't there as much, and he really seems to have grown up really quickly.
2: Yeah, I mean, he's an outstanding hitter in this league, period. And, you know, even in a long season where he's having an excellent season, you have those bumps in the road, you have those downturns, but really like where he's at right now, you know, as we're in the early parts of September.
3: Okay, Michael King going for you. It's kind of, I was in there talking to him, and he's really anxious to do this, but a little nervous about facing his team. What have you seen from him? And is it, you just smiled when I said Michael King. He does put a smile on everyone's face.
2: Yeah, he's such a great guy, was such a great Yankee here and great teammate and super competitive and confident pitcher. And, you know, he's become one of the better pitchers in Major League Baseball the last couple of years here in San Diego. You know, he was that guy we hated giving up in the Juan Soto deal but knew we had to give to get. And, you know, he's turned into a really outstanding starting pitcher. So we'll have our hands full. And we faced him last year, I think, at our place. So hopefully he is a little nervous, and that gets to him.
3: If this team wins today, going back with a pretty good record in a West Coast trip, and that doesn't always happen with teams when they hit the West Coast.
2: Yeah, never easy, especially this time of year when you're going cross country and things like that. So a chance to, like you said, have an excellent road trip, and hopefully we can finish that off today.
3: Okay, Aaron, thank you.
2: You bet.
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1: 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The Mariners promoted second base prospect Michael Arroyo prior to today's game against the A's. He's ranked third prospect and 45th ranked in baseball. He hit .277 in 49 games with AAA Tacoma this year. The D-backs designated outfielder Max Kepler for assignment. They recalled catcher Adrian Del Castillo from AAA Reno. Arizona signed Kepler in June after he served a PED suspension. He hit .205 with two homers in 41 games. 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Who's Hot? The Twins' Ryan Jeffers went 1-for-4 with a homer yesterday. He's batting .292 with four home runs and 11 ribbies over his last six games. Who's Not? Taylor Ward, since joining the Mariners, he's batting .105 with just four ribbies in 23 games. 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Here are the leaders in home runs. In the American League, it is Houston's Yordan Alvarez with 38. And in the National League, it is Philly's Kyle Schwarber with 42. And now it's time to go inside the lines. Here is Paul Rosenberg.
12: 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This afternoon, the Yankees try to take this series from the Padres and head back to New York with a winning road trip. The run line on today's game is Yankees minus 1.5. The total runs for the game is over under 7. In another marquee matchup, the Twins and White Sox wrap up their series in the AL Central. The White Sox are favored at minus 150 on the money line. We'll have more of the Nissan Yankees pregame show after this on WFAN Yankees Radio.
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1: 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Clark Schmidt will make his first rehab appearance out of the bullpen today. He'll need at least a couple of more rehabs. Trent Grisham met with doctors. He has a medium-grade strain. It's similar to his hamstring strain earlier in the summer, but in a different location. 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Ben Rice reached base 5 times last night. He's batting 400 with 6 ribbies over his last 10 games. Now it's time for the lead.

0: Leadoff spot with our old friend, today's pitcher, Michael King, and that's brought to you by Laborers Local 731. 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
1: So here you are, Padre, and it's your third year here. First of all, I wanted to know the difference in living here. You're an East Coast kid, mm-hmm. and you're out here in the sunshine with the palm trees. What is the difference between baseball here and baseball back east?
2: You know, I actually thought it was going to be a lot more different, but the Padres fans, and you probably saw it yesterday, are electric. They definitely show out, so it wasn't as much of a difference. I think that they're a little bit easier on me than Yankee fans. I definitely felt like the pressure of Yankee fans was a little bit harder, but or harsher. But the fans here are, they show out. They love the Padres. We're the only major sport in San Diego, and so it was an easy transition, but totally of a different lifestyle.
1: What was your feeling when you got traded? Because I'm sure you weren't expecting it. No one was expecting it because you were transitioning to a starter, and it was all going to be great. And all of a sudden, you're gone. What was the feeling when you heard that? And how long did it take you to get over it?
2: Yeah, it definitely was shocking. I didn't expect it. I definitely loved my time being in New York, being born in New York, marrying a girl from New York. There was so many things that tied me to New York and the Yankees. And I think that the first couple months here was still different. You know, we had to learn new friends, coaching staff, West Coast, East Coast. It's a lot of differences that we had to, I don't want to say battle through, but I'd say like halfway through 2024 is when Sheila and I were like, this is actually a really cool place, and we can find a home here. When we ended up having a daughter out here, we have a lot of memories that are out here that are really, really fun. So definitely happy that these last 3 years have been pretty good.
1: Okay, let's talk about this year, because I was looking at who the starting rotation was supposed to be, and I mean, not to say anything against you, but you weren't supposed to be the number one guy and carry the whole team. As pitchers started going down, what is your feeling, and what is the difference between Michael King as a Yankee and Michael King as a Padre pitching-wise?
2: That's a good question. I guess the difference is that I've learned how to pitch without having my best stuff. I think that as a reliever, it was up to Boone to say, like, you've had three hitters and you don't got it. I'm going to pull you out of here and have somebody else come in. As a starter, you can't do that. You don't have the luxury to say, oh, I don't have it today. I'm going to turn it over to the bullpen. You got to figure out a way to still keep the team in it. And I think that over these last couple years, I think 2024 was a really big learning year for me on how to battle through, know the scouting report, know what pitch is working that day, or know the soft contact areas that I can get to try to at least grind through six innings. And I think you saw that. Obviously, I had some good starts with the Yankees towards the end in August, September of 23. The last start of the year, I didn't have it. And I gave up like three homers in Kansas City. And I didn't know how to kind of cycle through and be like, okay, nope, well, we got to pedal to the metal here and grind through and give the team a good chance.
1: Okay, give me an example of what you've learned to do. Say you don't have that sinker. So tell me what you do.
2: New scouting report will be where I can get a ground ball. And so now, even if I am 2-0 and it's a hitter's count, I know the pitch that I can get a ground ball. And yes, sometimes those ground balls go through, but a lot of times that could be a double play. That could be a quick, easy out that can then kind of get me back into my delivery and mechanics and feel confident going into the next hitter. Knowing that I have five pitches, and if one of them is working that day, I'm going to go to that, just that one, until I can kind of figure out a second one, and then I can figure out a third one. Whereas, as a reliever, I knew that this was the swing and miss pitch, and I'm going to hammer this until I punch you out. And if you end up walking, or if I end up hanging it and you hit it for a bomb, I'm getting pulled anyways. So I think that learning that it's okay to get contact, and it's okay to go to the scouting report instead of my strengths, helped me get through games.
1: And of course, talking about bullpens, only maybe Milwaukee is. Milwaukee's pretty good, but your bullpen is silly.
2: It's ridiculous. Yeah. So we talk about it all the time. I've had some arguments with Stammen of pulling me. I know Boone has definitely heard those as well. But it's really hard to argue him when he's like, yeah, well, we have Adrian Morejon up, and it's a lefty lane, and you're fourth time facing this lefty lane, so I like our chances with Morejon. I'm like, yeah, you're right. So I totally get it. So it's definitely a luxury to have them, but definitely caused some arguments with me and the manager.
1: Michael, great to see you, my friend. Good luck tomorrow.
2: Great to see you, too. Thank you.
1: The leadoff spot was also brought to you by Orland & Cohen Orthopedic Group, ranked number one in New York by Castle Connolly. We've got specialists for that. We'll be back with more on the Nissan Yankees pregame show on WFAN Yankees Radio.
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5: And now it's time for Today in Yankees History, brought to you by Montefiore Einstein, the official hospital of the New York Yankees. On this day in 1981, the Yanks named Bob Lemon manager for the second time. He replaced Gene Michael. Lemon led the Yankees to a World Series appearance as they beat the A's in the ALCS. It was the team's only pennant of the 80s. In 2004, the Yankees beat the Rays 6-7-4. The teams were scheduled to play a doubleheader, but the Rays didn't arrive to Yankee Stadium until 6 p.m. due to Hurricane Francis. The Yankees went on to sweep the four-game series. And in 2016, the Yanks came from behind to beat the Blue Jays 7-6 in the Bronx. A Didi Gregorius RBI triple started the scoring in a four-run eighth. Chase Headley capped it off.
6: There goes Young. Pitches hit in the air to deep right center. It is high. It is far. It is gone. It's a two-run home run by Chase Headley to give the Yankees a three-run lead. Headley is deadly. Oh, you can bank on Chase. A two-run home run to right center. The Yankees have scored four runs in the inning, and they have a 7-4 lead.
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20: 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Backing up Lombard, calling off everybody. 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
5: 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For the visiting New York Yankees, they're 20 games over 500 at 81-61. Ben Rice is leading off, and he is the DH. Cody Bellinger in left, batting second. Luis Garcia is the first baseman, batting third. Batting cleanup and playing center field is the hometown guy, Spencer Jones. Jazz Chisholm is the second baseman, batting fifth. Jason Dominguez in right field, batting sixth. George Lombard at short, batting seventh. Ryan McMahon, batting eighth. He is the third baseman. And batting ninth and catching is Austin Wells. For San Diego and Craig Stammons, Padres, Fernando Tatis Jr. is the right fielder, and he is leading off. The number two hitter is the second baseman, Jake Cronenworth. Manny Machado mans third base, and he is batting third. Batting cleanup is the first baseman, Ty France. Jackson Merrill is in center field, batting fifth. Luis Camposano is the catcher, batting sixth. Dustin Harris, who came over from Chicago, is in left field. He is batting seventh. Xander Bogaerts is the shortstop, batting eighth. And batting ninth and DHing is Ethan Salas. And we'll be back after this with defensive alignment and more. This is WFAN Yankees Radio.
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5: 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McMahon at third, Lombard at short, Jazz at second, Garcia at first. 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Well, you expect your regular game from Gerrit Cole, and as for the Yankees facing Michael King, Michael King has turned out to be a really good and competent starter for them. He was supposed to be their number three, four guy. Now he's been their number one guy all year, and you heard him talk to me about how he's learned that if you don't have it that day, They're not coming to get you. It's not like a bullpen guy. And they have really, he's really upped his game a little bit. He can be a little wild, so you have to wait him out and try and work the count against Michael King. You don't want to get him out of the game because then you got that bullpen coming in after him. So it's how they attack the ex-Yankee, Michael King. 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Jim Wolf is at first, Roberto Ortiz is at second, and Alec McKay is the third base umpire. 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
5: And we're back here at Petco Park. And Sundays are really special here, and I love it when we're here on a weekend because then you get to see the guys and women from Camp Pendleton. And the Padres are wearing their camouflage tops, which they do every Sunday. And we just had a Marine sing the national anthem absolutely spectacularly. And we have Marine recruits out at every base now like the kids do on Sundays, except these are Marines. This is a great day in San Diego. I always like Sundays. And they're waiting for Michael King and the rest of the Padres to take their fielders. It's very moving, I think, Dave.
7: Oh, without a doubt. No, I mean, and as I told you during the anthem, when you get a group of Marines together, when they salute, that salute is tight, right. And they mean it, boy. That's so impressive.
5: That is great. And but there's still fans here, and you can see the faces as Michael King is now shaking hands with. You know, they're shaking hands and signing balls for the Marines that are in there. And once you know, Dave noticed before I did, two women down there, which is really cool. But that when they stand in formation and that salute, right? Boy, they mean it. They mean it. It's great to see, and they do this every single Sunday, which I think is wonderful. Camp Pendleton is not very far from here. It's right here, and the players are wearing gold ribbons today. It is Child Cancer Awareness Day, and so everybody is wearing those ribbons, Yankees and the Padres, for that. So Michael King is taking his warm-up tosses right now. Michael King, very, very familiar to everybody. You heard him talking about the difference between being a Padre and being in New York. He's had to learn really how to pitch without his best stuff when he was coming out of the bullpen. If you didn't have it that day, okay, we go to the next guy. He said, I can't do that here in the second inning. So he has learned to pitch, and he is someone that everybody, you say the word Michael King to anyone in this clubhouse that was here when he was here before they got Juan Soto. He came here to part of the deal that sent Juan Soto to New York, if you don't remember, if you don't know. You'll get a big smile on their face because he was the kind of teammate and the kind of competitor that everybody wanted to be around, and still the same here, as a matter of fact. And now he's a dad, and he and his wife have a home here with their little girl, and he is on the mound today against, of course, Gerrit Cole. So here we go. We are coming to you live from the Provident Bank broadcast booth, and as Ben Rice steps up to the plate, stepping up to the microphone is the radio voice of the New York Yankees. Here is Dave Sims.
7: Good Sunday afternoon, everybody. Go time here at Petco Park in San Diego, California. The marine layer is starting to break up. We should have some sunshine probably within the next 30 to 60 minutes. Who better to have lead off than Ben Rice? 6-for-7, 5 singles, and a home run in this series. He homered the first game, first pitch from King. It is in there for strike, and we are underway. First pitch of the game brought to you by Alliance Orthopedics, New Jersey's leader in ortho and sports medicine, helping patients live better every day. 261, 36 home runs for Ben Rice, pulls one foul. Boy, we went from having no PA in the booth to

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11: Thank you, Ben. Back on the Verizon Business Yankees postgame show, the San Diego Padres. With four solo home runs, that would be all they need today, but they beat the Yankees 4-3. So, the Yankees with the loss, 81 up, 61 down. That's the way they started the day, 62 down now with the loss. So they are still four back of the Tampa Bay Rays. Now, let's do the math. 19 games left to go in the season for both teams. The Rays have the four-game lead. For now, the Rays have the tiebreaker against the Yankees. Now, all they need to do to secure the tiebreaker is win one of the four games that they have coming up in the last week of the regular season at Yankee Stadium. If the Rays win one of those four games, then they will own the tiebreaker in case we get to a tie as we did last year with Toronto. So the Yankees have their work cut out for them here in the final 3 weeks of the regular season with 19 games to play. That means right now the magic number for the Tampa Bay Rays, which is the tragic number for the Yankees, is 16. So any combination of Rays victories, Yankees losses that add up to 16, and the Rays will win the Eastern Division. Now, the Yankees are going to get into the playoffs, but if they don't win the division, more than likely they have a nice cushion in front of the Red Sox, and we're going to talk about how hot they've gotten all of a sudden when we get to the scoreboard show. But the Yanks will be in the postseason. Question is, will they win the division or will they be more than likely the first wild card and play at home? If the season were to end right now, which it won't, three more weeks, but it would be a rematch of last year in the wild card round, the Boston Red Sox would come to the Bronx and take on the Yankees. The strange thing about that is that whoever the sixth seed is, the third wild card, and I hate to use the term easy, but we'll have a lot easier time of it because the sixth seed is going to play the third seed. And in the American League, that third seed is either going to come out of the Central or the West. And let's face it, folks. I mean, the Houston Astros are hovering right around the 500 mark, game or two over, game or two under. Texas, the same thing. Whoever comes out of the West and whoever comes out of the Central, whether it be the Chicago White Sox, who are currently in first place, or maybe the Cleveland Guardians, who are, you know, 2.5, 3 games, whatever it might be, behind Chicago, who would you rather play? If you drop, let's say the Red Sox fell to the sixth seed, they'd have a much easier time of it. Like I said, I hate to use that word easy. I don't want to sound disrespectful to any ball club. But still, when you look at the matchups, the Yankee matchup, which would be the 4-5 matchup, much, much tougher. Because I still think the Yankees have the best team, my opinion, in the American League. All right, let's get to the textbook play of the game. That's brought to you by National University. National University, education designed to support the whole you. So, the Yankees got their three runs in the top of the eighth inning. I mentioned to Susan Waldman that Spencer Jones, who's from a small town in California, about 40 miles north of Petco Park in San Diego, Encinitas, California, it was really a coming out party for Jones all weekend long. Power, great at bats, working pitches, working counts. This is the Spencer Jones that I think is going to be a legitimate superstar in Major League Baseball. And Jones, in the eighth, against a very, very tough left-hander in Adrian Morejon. The inning started with the strikeout to Ben Rice, but then Cody Bellinger, with the infield hit, Cronenworth made a dive and couldn't throw him out. The base on balls to Paul Goldschmidt. And Spencer Jones, again, working a tough left-handed pitcher. All credit goes to this young man. Jones came through in the clutch.
12: Pitch. Hit down the third baseline. That is a fair ball. Here comes Bellinger, touching third, getting a wave on. Digging to third is Goldschmidt in with an RBI double as Spencer Jones. The Yankees are on the board. It's 4-1 here in the eighth inning.
11: Dave Sims with the call right here on WFAN Yankees Radio, right over the third base bag down the line. So Spencer Jones's RBI double, the textbook play of the game. It's textbook because of the way he worked that at bat against a very tough left-hander in Morejon. Worked foul balls and then took the ball right down the third baseline. Didn't try to pull it. Did what he had to do. The ball right over the third base bag, past Manny Machado, down the line. So Spencer Jones and his RBI double is the textbook play of the game, brought to you by the good folks at National University. You want to get sweet, sweet swing, sweet running down the first baseline? The sweet play of the game is brought to you by Golden Blossom Honey. Now, Golden Blossom Honey makes everything taste better. You put some on your cornflakes, whatever you... You know, for us announcers, honey with some tea and lemon, Golden Blossom Honey, fantastic. Ahmed Rosario came off the bench, and Rosario would pinch hit for Jazz Chisholm. They wanted the right-handed bat. He represented the tying run at the plate. Now, he didn't hit a home run. It was a little dribbler down the third base line, but this is the sweet play of the game.
12: There's a pitch. Swung on Chopper, Morejon. On the third base side, see if he can make a play. No, he does it. Two run scores. Goldie scores. Jones scores. Rosario, he's at first. And he's the tying run as the Yankees have played it too. And anytime you see that pitcher throwing anywhere but home plate, good chance he's going to throw it away. And that was a terrible play by Morejon.
11: So Morejon fielded the ball down the third base line coming off the mound. Had time to throw Rosario out, but the throw was high. It got all the way down the right field line. So two runs scored on a little dribbler up the third baseline. It's a base hit for Rosario and the throwing error to Morejon. So two runs scored on the play. So Ahmed Rosario drove in two by hitting the ball, I don't know, 10, 20 feet the most. And that is the sweet play of the game, brought to you by Golden Blossom Honey, making everything taste better. Tomorrow, today, all weekend long, Labor Day barbecues. The weather's been great in New York. People are out cooking burgers with King's Hawaiian sliders, just like Nico likes them. And so do I. The King's Hawaiian slide for sliders play. When you talk about a deadly

0: Strike three called. Off-speed pitch on the corner. That is the ball game.
1: Yes, it was. Dave Sims once again. That slider just nicked the outside corner. Now, the Yes Network did provide the little box, not the ABS, but the little square, and it looked like it had nicked the outside corner. Ben Rice had used up his last ABS appeal earlier in the at-bat, so the Yankees, it's not like Rice could have, tapped his helmet and gone to the ABS. It would have been close anyway. I think it would have been a strike regardless, but a tremendous slider by Mason Miller. That's the Kings Hawaiian slide for sliders, a deadly slider that young man has, and that wrapped up the ball game with the strikeout to Ben Rice. Let's go to this afternoon's defensive play of the game that's brought to you by Town Fair Tire. Nobody beats Town Fair Tire. Nobody. Now, this guy, as I mentioned at the open, was tremendous for the entire series, especially in the two wins. And I'm talking about the Padres catcher, Luis Camposano. If you remember, on Friday night, he threw out three base runners trying to steal, two at second base, one at third base. A tremendous arm, Luis Camposano. He hit his seventh home run. That was the insurance run for our purpose, but the winning run for the San Diego Padres in this game, his seventh home run of the year. Now, in that inning, as the Yankees were making their comeback, Caballero ran for Amed Rosario. Now, Caballero, who is second on the team in stolen bases behind Jazz Chisholm, you figured he'd be running at some point, and he was. But this is the defensive play of the game.
0: Dominguez trying to move him along here. He got one out. He wants to stay out of the double play. Can't be good lead. There he goes. Hits taken outside. Throw by Camposano. Hit first time. He is. Oh, he got him.
1: He got him. They went to the replay. Aaron Boone had nothing to lose. So, Yankee bench asked for the replay review. It came back confirmed. So Caballero was out at second. A tremendous throw by Padres catcher Luis Camposano, born in Georgia. He's Dominican, but was born and raised in Georgia. Was drafted as an American player because he was born here. Camposano with a tremendous throw to nab Caballero at second base. At that moment, Caballero represented the tying run with just one out. So he was trying to get into scoring position for Dominguez, but he was thrown out on the defensive play of the game, Luis Camposano, the San Diego catcher. Some other great plays here we want to get to. Manny Machado, I have no idea what Manny Machado was thinking after getting the base on balls in the bottom of the eighth inning and the Padres looking for an insurance run. John Schreiber on the mound, and Manny Machado somehow or some way got picked off.
0: Runner goes. He didn't even look. Here's a step and throw. And now they got Manny in a rundown. He should be able to get him. And Manny doesn't want to get up. And a little hug like the other day.
2: Peyton Jolie hugged him.
0: With Dom Canzone.
2: That's going to be everywhere now.
0: The hug with
2: Peyton Jolie.
0: And Jolie was great. I thought it was great.
1: Well, he got picked off and he started hugging everybody. I mean, what do you do when you're exposed like that, the way he got picked off by John Schreiber? Well, I guess you hug the infielders. So Manny Machado getting picked off in the bottom of the eighth inning after getting the base on balls from John Schreiber. A little levity there with Dave and Susan on the broadcast right here. 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Now, Gerrit Cole, once he got straightened out after the three homers, and let's be honest, Ty France, that would have been a fourth home run. It was right at the wall in center field, almost had the fourth straight home run in that first inning. But he did settle in. Cole struck out three, and that's the entire total of strikeouts today, just three strikeouts. The strikeout total for Yankee pitchers brought to you by Meineke Car Care Centers. 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

0: meals coming up, you want to get it just right, you need the Chef IQ sense. You talk about heat. Mason Miller, when he's not throwing that deadly slider, he's throwing heat. And I mean 102, 103 mile an hour heat with movement. This guy is as deadly a reliever as you're ever going to see. Mason Miller, ninth inning, he ended up striking out the side, although he walked Austin Wells and got Rice on the slider. But in between, fastballs at 102, 103 miles an hour. A couple of them went right by the ear of the umpire and the catcher. That's how hard this guy throws. And that is the heat report brought to you by the Chef IQ Sense. All right, let's take a break. We will come back. We will hear from Yankees manager Aaron Boone. We'll get your reaction on social media at WFAN660. We'll check the scoreboard and we'll get you ready for the homestand that starts on Tuesday. It's still interleague play. Lots of interleague play here in September for the Yanks. They played the Padres. Now they're going to play the Rockies and the Mets coming up. So lots more interleague play still in the month of September. This is the Verizon Business Yankees postgame show. Verizon Business, helping small businesses make it big on WFAN Yankees Radio.
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0: Back on the Verizon Business Yankees postgame show, I'm Ricky Ricardo in for Emmanuel Barbari this weekend, and Emmanuel will be back with you on Tuesday night from Yankee Stadium. But this weekend series is now in the history books as the Padres beat the Yankees in the rubber game here this afternoon 4-3. The California Dreamin' road trip between Anaheim and San Diego ends with 3 victories and 3 defeats. You heard Susan Waldman say that Yankee manager Aaron Boone was a little bit down about that, a little bit disappointed about the result. The whole clubhouse was disappointed that they couldn't do better than 1 out of 3 against the San Diego Padres. Let us hear from Yankees manager Aaron Boone. Here's the skipper, courtesy of the YES Network.
14: Aaron, really an uncharacteristic start for Gerrit Cole in this one. Why do you think he struggled early to get going?
15: Yeah, probably a couple missed spots. Tatis put a long at bat on him, eventually got the hanging breaking ball there that stayed up enough and put a good swing on it. Cronenworth, you know, you don't expect to get beat to that side of the field, you know, with slug. Probably didn't get the ball to the corner quite how he wanted to, but, you know, good swing. And then Manny, again, he probably, I think, wanting to get it away, kind of more middle down, put a pretty good swing on it. Thought he did a really good job of just controlling the motions, managing the game, and ends up giving us 7 strong. But, you know, obviously a tough start for us there.
14: How was he able to settle in there in those middle innings?
15: Yeah, he just kept executing. You know, you didn't see any flinch or anything. You know, made some subtle adjustments, I think. You know, they put some good at-bats and had some hard contact throughout the day against him, but I thought he managed the game really well and gave us a chance to make a comeback.
14: What happened on that Dominguez ball there in the second inning? It wound up not hurting you guys, but the error to start.
15: He missed it. That's what happened.
14: Well, I mean, just how do you get?
15: Yeah, I mean, obviously, a play you got to make. And, you know, didn't make it. Fortunately, we were able to get out of that inning, but yeah, just didn't make the play.
16: That's not good. You have a conversation with him in the dugout in between innings.
15: No, I mean, like, let's go. Like, I mean, errors happen. Like, it's not, you know, like, you got to catch the ball, obviously. I don't know what the conversation would be other than let's go.
16: Is there any consideration of pulling him? I mean, it's a lazy play.
15: No, it wasn't that. That's a misread on your part.
14: You expect Caballero to go there?
15: Yeah, yeah. You know, we're going to take our shot. Morahone's tough to slug against. It's a pretty good matchup. Campusano made a great throw, obviously made some really good throws against us in this game. But when it presents itself, we're going to take our shot there. And, you know, we didn't. You know, they made a play on us, but we're not going to stand over there. We got to try and get to scoring position there.
17: Why was Michael King so effective?
15: Yeah, I mean, he pitched out of some jams. You know, I thought we did a pretty good job of controlling the zone. We had some chances, you know, we loaded the bases. I thought Belly put a good swing on it with the bases loaded. Louis had a good swing off him early. Jazz smokes the ball for the double play, you know, line out. So I thought we did some things, but he made the pitches when the couple of times he was in a jam, he was able to wiggle out of it. So disappointing we couldn't get to him. We couldn't get that big hit today to you know, get back in the game in the middle of the game. But I thought we had the right at-bats against him. We just couldn't break through, obviously.
18: Aaron, what did Spencer show you this weekend, especially that left-on-left at-bat?
15: Yeah, I mean, Morahone's as tough as it gets. You know, it's why I ran most of our righties up there. Yeah, I mean, he's just doing a really good job of slowing the game down. And another really good at-bat there against that's just about as tough a left-on-left as you're going to see. So thought he did a really nice job, continues to do that, continues to make solid adjustments.
18: How much do you scoreboard watching at this point?
15: I scoreboard watch every single day of the year. It's right out there. I watch it every day. So probably no more, no less, but I watch it every day.
16: Was there any consideration of bringing in Ramos for Dominguez?
15: Yes.
16: And why didn't you?
15: With Miller going, I didn't like that matchup necessarily. I don't necessarily think they would have brought him in, though. They did a couple innings the other day. They had him going. They had him hot. So I was kind of taking my shot there. But I did consider it, yes.
19: Do you think Morahone and Miller are the toughest lefty-righty at the end of the game in the league now?
15: They're right up there. I mean, obviously, look, you see a ton of great relievers. They're right up there. With a pretty dynamic 1-2 punch, yeah.
0: Yankee manager Aaron Boone, you can tell by the tone of his voice, disappointed that the team couldn't do better than take 1 out of 3 over the weekend. I thought it was interesting when he said he didn't like the matchup with Ramos against Miller, and he's playing matchups. He's playing his gut. There were some decisions made there. Caballero, obviously the right choice to bring in for Rosario to run. And Caballero's a guy that has stolen so many bases, big bases for him this year. So running there didn't surprise me one bit. That would have been the move anyway. So Yankee manager Aaron Boone sounds the game. 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The road trip for Gerrit Cole must be disappointing. I'll tell you why. Cole is from Southern California. Family, friends, lots of them. They were at both games. You saw the kids going nuts in Anaheim the other night. They were all there in both the Angel game and the Padre game. So you know Gerrit Cole, you know, wanted to be at his best in both these games in Southern California. And for three home runs to be hit off him in the first three hitters of the game, that had to have been, number one, disappointing to him, but shocking to everyone. That was shocking to me, and I was calling the game. Because you never see Gerrit Cole give up three home runs like that right out of the chute to the first three hitters, and Ty France's ball came up, you know, a foot or two short of being the fourth straight home run in that bottom half of the first inning. More sounds of the game. This is Yankee starter Gerrit Cole.
14: Gerrit, why do you think you struggled to get going here in this one?
20: I gave up too many homers in the first, so.
14: And obviously, but just what was it about your stuff that allowed them to take you deep three times in a row?
20: I think that they put really good swings on the ball. I thought the curveball kind of squirted out to Tatis. I thought Machado took a great pitch out, unbelievable swing. And I thought Cronenworth took a pretty good 2-1 fastball and put a good swing on it.
14: After that happens, how are you able to essentially shake that off and go back to work?
20: I mean, you know, sometimes it is what it is, and you got to separate that from doing your job, which is continue to take it one pitch at a time and leave the mistakes behind you and keep working. So just got back to work.
21: How do you feel about where you guys are at with 3 weeks left in the regular season?
20: Yeah, I think that we got some work to do, and we're within striking distance of our goals.
21: Sounds like you guys could get Judge back on this upcoming homestand. Just how excited are you guys for that?
20: It would be awesome. It's a great player, man. So that would be really awesome. And, but just looking forward to him coming back whenever the right time is for him.
0: As much of a competitor as I know Gerrit Cole is, you know he's got to be disappointed with these two outings, both in Anaheim and San Diego. And you heard him explain right there, questions being asked about what the pitches were that were hit out of the ballpark in that bottom of the first inning. So, look, he stood up to the reporters, answered the questions as best he could. Credit to him for that. But that's post-game reaction from Yankee starter Aaron Gerrit Cole, and especially there at the end toward Aaron Judge. Everybody is waiting for Judge to get back. We will touch that subject here momentarily. Cole with the loss now, 8-8 with a 3.41 ERA. Ex-Yankee Michael King got the win. King, who now has an extended scoreless streak of about, I believe it's about 14, 15 innings in a row, if memory serves me correctly, but he got his 10th win in this game. Michael King was always maybe unappreciated. I don't know if that's the right word, but I tell you what, when the Padres and Yankees made the deal for Juan Soto and Trent Grisham, or vice versa, as per some people these days, but the Padres insisted on Michael King being part of that deal. Now you see why, and they extended him. A nice little contract, 3 years, $75 million. Michael King doing his job again today, moving the ball around, got out of a couple of tough situations for his 10th win of the season. More sounds of the game. Now, another one that was playing in front of family and friends was Spencer Jones, as I mentioned earlier, from a little town in Encinitas, California, about 40 miles up the road from San Diego. Spencer Jones, we're watching him develop into what I think is going to be a superstar Yankee right before our very eyes. Tremendous at-bats, fouling pitches off. He is no longer just against right-handed pitchers. The confidence, you can see it. that he has against tough left-handed pitchers, against Morahone, who's one of the best in all of baseball, getting that double in the eighth inning. We are watching Spencer Jones fulfill his potential right here in front of us day after day after day. The reporters caught up to him after the game. More sounds of the game, and this is Yankees rookie Spencer Jones.
14: Spencer, not the results you guys would have liked as a team, but what do you personally take away from this series?
1: I think the series was awesome. I think it was good for me to see family and connect the roots and all those things, and to be back on the West Coast and play well in front of my friends and family. I think it just means a lot to me and means a lot to people I grew up with.
18: Spencer, is there one moment that you think you'll really keep with you from this?
1: I don't know. It's a combination of things. It's just a fun week, just seeing people and reconnecting. And then we were playing, tough competitive games, especially, towards the end of the day, giving ourselves a chance. And I think that's what matters.
18: Eighth inning, left on left against Morahone. He's really tough. What was your approach there? How were you able to stay with that pitch?
1: My approach was just to throw things hard. So just trying to see one of the fastballs, bring it up in the zone a little bit. And I was able to just get a piece of it and hit it down the line and keep the chain moving. And it was a good result.
14: You also had a big hit and gave one of the series in late innings. Just what does your kind of later inning success tell you about yourself and the way you're able to kind of block things out at the plate?
1: Yeah, I think it just comes down to preparation that we do before the series, knowing against these leverage guys what the plan is of attack and what we're looking for, and just staying committed to that. So, got a couple good opportunities this series, and we'll just keep it rolling for the next one.
14: Garrett has been so good since coming off the IL. You're almost taken aback when you see him give up three straight home runs to start this one.
1: It obviously happened quick in the first inning, but I didn't think we were out of it for a second, because Garrett went out there and he did his job for the rest of the game and pitched really well and, gave us a chance. And then, we just didn't come through today.
0: Very articulate young man, Spencer Jones. That was Spencer post game with the reporters. How special it was for him coming back to play in front of family and friends, and did one heck of a job. Trent Grisham's injury obviously is a downer. It's, by the way, a grade 2. It was reported this morning, a grade 2 hamstring strain. He could be out, and the word specified could be out for the remainder of the regular season. We shall see. We'll take it day by day after he goes through the first 10 days of being on the IL. But I tell you what, if Grisham is going to be out, Spencer Jones right now has earned every minute of playing time that he gets, and a lot of people have a lot of confidence in Spencer Jones. For every home run this season, Yankees Radio will donate $25 to Cars for Kids charity. 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There were no home runs hit in this game. Let me see if I go back. Only one home run was hit in the entire series, so the Yankees stay at 193 home runs on the season. 193, and Yankees Radio with Cars for Kids, $25 for every Yankee home run, but the total with 3 weeks left in the season stays at 193. All right, we will take a break, come back, check the scoreboard scores, and we'll see how it all reflects onto the standings. We'll get you ready for the Colorado series coming up, too. And get your reaction on social media. All coming up next. This is the Verizon Business Yankees postgame show. 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
0: Back on the Verizon Business Yankees postgame show, the Padres end up beating the Yankees 4-3. They take 2 out of 3 of the weekend series. The California road trip ends at 3-3 for the Yankees, who will now fly cross country, rest tomorrow on Labor Day, and kick off a 3-game set against the Colorado Rockies on Tuesday night. At the same time, the Tampa Bay Rays also have tomorrow off, but they will be visiting the Atlanta Braves in Atlanta for a 3-game set on Tuesday night. These are 3 games right there where maybe the Yankees, if they get some cooperation from Atlanta, who's battling Philadelphia for first place in the National League East, maybe can make up some ground, as the Rays' magic number has been reduced to 16 to win the American League East. Scoreboard Show is brought to you by Optimum Fiber, famously fast fiber internet. Let's start in Arlington, Texas, where the Rangers split the 4-game series with the Rays. The final score this afternoon was 8-6. Williams got the win. Steven Matz took the loss. Junis with the save. A couple of home runs by Jake Berger, big in that game. So Tampa goes to Arlington, and they split the 4-game series. They also have the day off tomorrow. But the Rangers winning that game, combine that with the fact that the Diamondbacks beat the Houston Astros 3-2, that game in Houston, Rodriguez the winner, Lambert took the loss. So right now in the American League West, The Astros have a two-game lead over the Rangers, 6 over Seattle. Seattle finally beat the Athletics. They had lost the first three in Seattle to the A's. But today, Brian Wu pitched a shutout, 2-0.

0: Seattle beats the Athletics. The Mariners are running out of time there in the American League West, and they're going to have to beat both those teams. I don't think they're going to be able to get in as a wild card. They're going to have to somehow climb over the Texas Rangers to get to the Houston Astros. So at the moment, Seattle, 10 under 500 after losing 3 of 4 at home against the A's, are 6 games out in the West. But at least they didn't get swept. Now, that Diamondback win over Houston, they maintain a half-game lead over the San Diego Padres for the third and final wild card spot in the National League. In other action, the Kansas City Royals avoided being swept. They beat the Toronto Blue Jays 6-1. Salvador Perez, Vinny Pasquantino with big shots in that game. The Blue Jays losing, and combine that with the Cleveland Guardians winning their game 3-2 in 10 innings against the Detroit Tigers. They played a lot of extra innings in that 4-game series, but Cleveland wins 3-2. So right now, as far as the American League wild card is concerned, the Yankees are the first wild card. The Red Sox, 3 back, but really 4 because of the tiebreaker, second wild card. And the Cleveland Guardians, 2 over .500 at 73-71. They are a game ahead of Toronto, 2 games ahead of Texas for the third wild card spot in the American League with 3 weeks left to play. Cincinnati beat Milwaukee 12-8. Brewers still hold the best record in all of Major League Baseball. The Red Sox went into Camden Yards after really sputtering and Contreras being on the DL and all kinds of things going wrong, the IL, I should say. But the Red Sox finished off the Orioles a 4-game sweep. The Orioles got to 500 and now have lost 6 in a row. So Toley got the win in that game. Kyle Bradish took the loss. Aroldis Chapman saved his 33rd game of the season, and that is save number 400 of the career of Aroldis Chapman. So Chapman, who maybe one day might be going into Cooperstown, folks. But the Red Sox, 79-65 with a 4-game sweep of the Baltimore Orioles, solidifying their spot as second in the wild card as they beat the Birds 3-1. In Philadelphia, the Atlanta Braves, 30 over .500, almost. Okay, they're 85-58, but they beat the Phillies 5-4. That's a 4-game wraparound series that ends tomorrow down in Philadelphia. Lee got the win. Duran got the loss, the closer, and Iglesias got the save, his 31st of the year, but Ronald Acuna Jr. and Austin Riley with big hits for the Atlanta Braves today. So the Braves went into that series 4 in front of Philadelphia. They have won 2 out of 3, so with 1 left to play tomorrow afternoon, and they'll see each other again next weekend in Atlanta, the Braves now have a 5-game lead over the Phillies atop the National League East. Now the Phillies and Cubs are battling for the first wild card in the National League, and the Miami Marlins this afternoon beat the Chicago Cubs 10-3, so the Cubs, who have the tiebreaker over Philadelphia, are a half game ahead of the Phils for the first wild card. Now, they're going to be, that's a similar situation to the Yankees and Red Sox. More than likely, those two will play each other, but where they're going to play is the key. If the Cubs can hang on and they have the tiebreaker against Philadelphia, those games will be at Wrigley Field. If the Phillies can leapfrog over Chicago, then they would be playing that wild card series in Philadelphia. So that's going to go down to the wire there. The Mets have been playing better as of late. 4-2 winners over the San Francisco Giants this afternoon. Yankees will see the Mets, obviously, next weekend for Subway Series Part 2 starting Friday night, 9-11 at Yankee Stadium. Paul Skeens pitched like Paul Skeens today. Shut out the Angels, 1-0. Pirates hanging by a string for a wild card spot in the National League. I think they are running out of time. Another big game that's being played as we speak is the Chicago White Sox hosting the Minnesota Twins. White Sox with some pressure from Cleveland in the American League Central. White Sox lead that game 1-0 as they play the bottom half of the 5th inning in Chicago. And there is a late night California game tonight, although it's a holiday weekend, so why not? The Washington Nationals against the Dodgers. Ohtani hasn't played in a few days, and Dave Roberts mentioned that they could put Ohtani on the IL and get him ready for the postseason. We shall see what they decide to do. But that's a 10-10 start late tonight at Dodger Stadium with Washington and Los Angeles. That's the Scoreboard Show brought to you by Optimum Fiber, famously fast fiber internet. One last break. We will come back, get you the pitching matchup, game times for the Colorado series coming up. So don't go away. This is the Verizon Business Yankees postgame show. Verizon Business, helping small businesses make it big on WFAN Yankees Radio.
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0: 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So after an off day tomorrow for Labor Day, the Yankees are back at home on Tuesday night. They'll take on the Colorado Rockies. Pitching matchup, Gabriel Hughes, a right-hander for the Rocks, 0-6, 6.19 ERA. He'll take on Cam Schlittler. Schlittler 12-6 with an ERA of 2.04. You know he'll be favored in that game. Yankees, Rockies, Tuesday, Wednesday, Thursday night. Mets over the weekend, 9-11. Everything goes with that on Friday. 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Susan Waldman pregame show, Yankees pregame right here at 6:25. So the Yankees and the Rockies, Tuesday night in the first of three at Yankee Stadium. So, for Nico Scarlatos here in the studio, Matt Shortis in the booth in San Diego, for Susan Waldman and Dave Sims, and for Emmanuel Barbari, congratulations to his brother who got married over the weekend. I'm Ricky Ricardo. It's been a pleasure to be with you this weekend. Manny will be back on Tuesday. Once again, the final score, the San Diego Padres 4 and the New York Yankees 3. This has been the Verizon Business Yankees postgame show. Verizon Business, helping small businesses make it big on WFAN Yankees Radio. We'll see you Tuesday night.
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